0: Stuff looks good from Fetty. A lot of movement on the sinker, going in and out with it. The sweeper is nasty and a really good change up to Yaz.
1: One from the righty, and there's a pop-up just back of the infield cutout. Acuna, the shortstop, is there, makes the catch and two down. Fetty with a career record of 35-60, career 494 ERA and 177 Major League appearances. This is his second stint with the White Sox. Altogether in his career, he's been with the Nationals, the White Sox twice, the Cardinals, the Brewers, and the Braves. Might have forgotten that. Made five appearances with the Braves last year. Pitch on the way to Ronald. With a strike on the inside corner. Got a sinker over. There's a lot that happened last year we'd like to forget about.
0: I actually forgot he was here until I looked it up.
1: 0-1 pitch. And that comes inside and gets a bite out of Ronald's arm. He'll get first base here. Ronald seems to be okay. He looked to be favoring the left hand. We'll have to see exactly where this caught him.
0: They might have been at the knob of the bat, the bottom of the hand, which he's running down to first base. Seems just fine. Always a little bit scary because you got to stay in on the sinker. You have to stay inside of it. And you can't give up on it, so you have a tendency to pull those hands in a little bit and be vulnerable to that hit by pitch.
1: Yeah, kind of the meaty part of the side of the hand. Caught that and pinched it against the knob of the bat. So he's at first for Michael Harris. Michael takes a call strike. Harris with a single in the first inning. He was aboard for the two-run homer by Matt Olson. Right-hander Fetty comes set right at the belly. Pickoff over to first base and Ronald back in standing. You like this matchup, Harris versus Fetty?
0: I do like the matchup, and you look at the numbers, career numbers, and he's been really good. But the fact that he's swinging the bat well on top of the career numbers, you feel really good about this matchup.
1: There goes Ronald. 0-1 is outside. Throw down by Romo right on the money. Ronald pops up and immediately points to the dugout. It was his brother who put the tag on him. Let's see if the Braves want to look at it. Walt Weiss holding his hand up to pause the action. And this will be challenged. White Sox are coming off the field. Ronald was adamant that he was safe.
2: The out call at second base.
1: And from where we sit in real time, we couldn't tell. We'll take a peek at the replay in just a moment.
0: And that was a ridiculous throw from Romo, too. Right on the money. Luis Angel up in front of the bag about a step and a half. And Ronald might have gotten around him. Ronald slides the outside of the base. His brother's in the front side of the base.
1: He missed this tag, folks. Yeah, he slid to the back of the base with a head-first slide. His brother, Luis Angel, put the tag down trying to get the torso and waist as he slid by. And the angle I'm seeing from the first base dugout, he totally missed Ronald. I mean, got nothing but dirt. Never put the tag on the body of Acuna.
0: In that situation, infielders are always taught, or they were taught, to straddle the base. If he straddles the base, he guaranteed 100% gets him. But he's up in front, and you have to sweep tag. He puts the tag straight down, and we might have a runner on second.
1: Bill Miller is the crew chief. He's also the third base umpire. We'll hear from him in just a moment. But the angles that we're seeing, I never saw an angle that showed the glove touch Ronald. And here we go with Bill Miller.
2: After review, the call on the field stands. The runner is out. Atlanta will lose their challenge.
1: Okay, well, you heard it from his mouth. I don't know what in the world they saw that we didn't, because I saw him completely whiff the tag. But that ends the inning. No runs, no hits, no errors, none left. We go to the bottom of the second, 2-0 Braves.
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0: It's a 2-0 lead for the Braves into the bottom of the second inning. Jacob Gonzalez leads off versus Grant Holmes. Holmes had a 1-2-3 first inning. And he goes to work here. Pitches a little bit off the plate. One ball and no strikes on Gonzalez. Gonzalez batting 300. Does have one home run. 1-0 pitch. A little bit low it inside with a fastball. Making a 2-0 count. I'm telling you about Grant Holmes in his third season in the big leagues. It's the first time he's ever faced the White Sox. And he's making his 61st major league appearance. 2-0 pitch in for a called strike. Got his fastball over at 93. Gonzalez, Meidroth, and Montgomery for the White Sox here in the bottom of the second. Cutter is over for a called strike. 2-2.
1: Pitch he hasn't used a whole lot recently. 92 miles an hour. Catches the bottom of the zone.
0: In search of his first strikeout. 2-2 pitch. Just low it inside with a curveball. Well, the count runs full. Grant, a guy who can go deep in counts and sometimes have too many full counts and trying to cut some of that down, go deeper in the game, and he did that in his last turn. Payoff pitch to Gonzalez. Sent foul into the seats along the left field line. Mention that these White Sox enter the action with a record of 34-31. They're coming off a 6-game road trip to Minnesota and Philadelphia where they won just twice. One game in Minnesota, they won one game in Philadelphia. 3-2 pitch. Ground ball off the mound to his left. Dubon scoops it up, fires it over, and they got him on a close play. Fortunately, that didn't hit the base. That could have caromed off in a different direction. But that whizzed right by second. Dubon makes a nice play and one down.
1: Nice job of Grant competing inside the zone. Jams Gonzalez a little bit back up the middle. It wasn't hit that hard. Gave Dubon a chance to go get it right across the bag. And he doesn't spin. He just catches and throws and makes a beautiful play to get the runner out at first.
0: One down for Chase Meidroth. 2-0 Braves, bottom of the second. Meidroth takes the first pitch fastball for a called strike. These White Sox are about to have a major step up in competition. Mentioned that they're 3 games over, but they're about to face the best teams in baseball over the next 9 games. 0-1 pitch swung on, missed. Seeing the Braves, of course, here. And when the Braves are finished with the White Sox here, the Dodgers come to town for 3. And then to start the next road trip with the White Sox, they go to New York to face the Yankees. So they're seeing Braves, Dodgers, and Yankees over the next 9 games. 0-2 swung on and shot out to center, down for a base hit. And a one-handed a slider to center field. And with one down, that brings the rookie Braden Montgomery to the plate. And this place thrilled to see him called up to make his major league debut, and they're rising to give him a standing ovation. The switch hitter, and in 56 minor league games this season, was batting 314 with 10 homers. And he is their top prospect. In fact, he's the number 21 prospect, I should say, in all of minor league baseball. 23 years old. And digging into the left-hand batter's box. First pitch he sees in the big leagues is taken for a called strike. He was the 12th overall pick in 2024 by the Red Sox, but was dealt to the White Sox along with Meidroth and Kyle Teal in the Garrett Crochet deal. 0-1 pitch. Swung on and sent foul to the third baseline. No balls and 2 strikes. So he's been putting up big numbers, and they've been really excited about Braden Montgomery ever since that trade with Boston to bring him here.
1: Big kid, too. 6'2", 220.
0: Nothing in two. Holmes brings it. And a ball high, missed with a fastball. Started his collegiate career at Stanford, then transferred to Texas A&M, and became a first-round pick. Holmes set right at the belt. 1-2 pitch. Swung on, missed. Got him with a slider. So Montgomery strikes out his first trip to the big league, but got a lot of supporters here. They're certainly happy about the future with Braden Montgomery in a White Sox uniform.
1: Yeah, I thought Grant might go to that pitch, the pitch before. He was late on the fastball. You know, the nerves are trickling in, and gets him on a nasty slider down and in.
0: First strikeout for Holmes. Here comes Tristan Peters. 2-0 Braves in the bottom of the second. Big swing and a miss. Went back to the slider. That strikeout of Montgomery is our Gas South bringing the Heat strikeout. Just like Grant Holmes, Gas South is bringing the Heat with no deposits, no hidden fees, and simple natural gas rates. Runner at first. Two down for Tristan Peters. Peters swings and misses. That slider made him look foolish there.
1: That slider is one of the best sliders in the game. We talked about the fastball command, making that a better pitch for him, but he's always going to get the swing and miss with it. A lot of times he has trouble getting that chase at the bottom, but with these young hitters and being aggressive.
0: 0-2, got him swinging with a fastball.
1: Nasty. Slow him down, speed him up, Ben.
0: Went up the ladder with heat. Back-to-back strikeouts, no runs, one hit, no errors, and a man left. We'll go to the top of the third inning, 2-0 Braves.
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0: Top of the third inning, 2-0 in favor of the Braves. The original Louisiana hot sauce keeps the flavor bases loaded with three simple ingredients: peppers, vinegar, and salt. 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It's Louisiana Hot, buy you some. Michael Harris, the batter. First pitch swinging, sends one over by the Braves dugout. Nothing and one on Michael. It's great to have you with us tonight, alongside Nick Green and our producer-engineer Jonathan Chadwick. Ben Ingram here with you from Rate Field in Chicago. Turned into a pretty nice crowd. Harris sends it foul down the right field line. Nothing and two. It is Harris, Olsen, and Albies for the Braves here in the top of the third inning. Eric Fetty fires. 0-2, a little bit low and outside. One ball, two strikes. Eric Fetty making his 13th career appearance versus the Braves in his 9-year career, and he's never beaten Atlanta. 1-2 pitch is high. His number's 0-6 with a 9.59 ERA, and coming into this game, he had allowed 56 runs over 50 and two-thirds career innings versus the Braves. 2-2 squared up towards deep center field, drifting back and making the chest-eye catch as Peters hit it right on the nose, but directly to the center fielder, and one down. One out for Matt Olson. For Fetty, when he was growing up in Las Vegas, he was high school teammates with Bryce Harper. In fact, they were battery mates. Pitch on the way to Matt Olson. And a ball outside. One ball and no strikes. That was back when Harper was catching, so he caught a lot of Fetty, and then they both played in the big leagues together with the Nationals. 1-0 pitch. Off the plate that time with a changeup. Fetty played collegiately at UNLV and then was the 18th overall selection in 2014. And he was taken four picks ahead of the guy who's on the mound with him tonight, Grant Holmes. Here's the 2-0 pitch. Olson takes a called strike. So in that 2014 first round, Fetty went 14th overall. Correction, went 18th overall, I should say, in the 2014 draft. Holmes with 22nd overall. 2-1, and Olson with another deep fly ball towards left center field. Peters back to the wall. He leaps, and that thing is out of here. Another homer by Matt Olson as he struck it with full strength and belted it over the left center field wall. His second home run tonight. And it is his 19th of the season, his 50th RBI, and the Braves have a 3-0 lead in the top of the third on the power surge by Olson.
1: What a good swing, too. He gets a changeup down in the zone, out over the plate, and Matt's so good at taking that ball and keeping the hands inside, driving to the big part of the field the opposite way. Does it again here, and he's accounted for all three runs for the Braves.
0: Bat in the hands of Ozzie Albies, and Ozzie sends one deep but fouled on the right field line. Not that he would, but Olson could holler across the field if he wanted and say, "Who else you got?" Because he's taking both of their pitchers deep tonight. Took Icer deep, now he's taking Fetty deep. 0-1 pitch. A little bit high and outside with a cutter.
1: And that swing from Matt, just such a good swing in a hitter's count. A lot of times you're looking for something hard. Sinker is kind of where that it's been for Fetty. He goes change up down and stays at a big part of the field.
0: 1-1, pounded down the right field line off the bat of Ozzie Albies. That rolls all the way towards the corner, cut off there by Montgomery. He fires in from deep right. Ozzie dives head first. He's in there with a double. Good throw out of deep right by Montgomery, but just a hair late to get Ozzie Albies. And Ozzie was burning a path around first base. He was determined to make second. Head first slide just ahead of the tag from Luis Angel Acuna.
1: And that's that sweeper middle of the plate. And that middle of the plate part is where Fetty's really struggled this year. Ozzie has been really aggressive inside the zone. Nice play by Montgomery and Wright. But Ozzie hard out of the box, gets another double.
0: Here's Mauricio Dubon with one down, and Mauricio takes a called strike. Ozzie now is one double from passing Wally Burger for ninth in franchise history in doubles. 0-1 pitch. Check swing. Dubon went. And an 0-2 count. Folks, get Wi-Fi so reliable it never gets caught looking. At one price for the next 5 years and same-day Wi-Fi. Xfinity, imagine that. 3-0 Braves in the top of the third. Runner at second, one out for Dubon, who walked in the first inning. Eric Fetty bit at the waist, now straightens. Glance to second. 0-2 is outside with a cutter. This is a White Sox team that ranks in the middle of the pack in just about every pitching department. A little bit lower in ERA than that. They're 20th in the league in ERA. 1-2 pitch. Dubon gets a piece of it, and that hit the glove of Romo, and that'll be first base for Dubon. That'll be catcher's interference charge to Drew Romo. Knocked his glove clean off his hand. Now he's checking his hand to make sure he's all right. Trainer's going to come out and take a peek at it. So an E2 charge to Drew Romo and the catcher's interference.
1: And that's that backdoor sinker that you have to try to cover. Dubon waits, and as a catcher, I feel like that's a tough spot to be in. You're still trying to catch it, still trying to frame it, and the hitter waits forever, and you get the catcher's interference.
0: They seem to be satisfied with the hand of Drew Romo. Hyun Kim is the trainer who is just checking out the catcher, Romo. And he seemed to be satisfied with what he saw. 3-0 Braves, top of the third. Runners at first and second, one down for Dominic Smith. Dominic flat out to left field back in the first inning. And he swings and cracks one to first, gloved out there by Gonzalez. He wheels and throws to second for one. Back to first, and it gets by Fetty. Coming to the plate now and scoring is Ozzie Albies. And Fetty, furious with himself, looked like a good enough throw. But it whizzed right by him and hit the railing of the Braves' dugout. And that keeps the Braves out of what would have been an inning-ending double play, and it leads to a run.
1: Yeah, pretty easy double play, too. Acuna puts it right on the money, and Fetty, he got locked up. Maybe the head moved a little bit too much, and stabs at it, hits him in the shoulder, and goes to the dugout.
0: Now, let me rephrase what I said. I said it didn't look like a half-bad throw. That was a great throw, and he just couldn't catch it. Hit it right in the glove, and it just waffled the webbing of the glove. Now, that is certainly an error charge to Fetty. I mean, that's a perfect throw from Acuna, and he couldn't squeeze it. So it's 4-0 Braves, as Albies scored on that error. Inning continues for Riley, who takes a ball low. So there have been two errors in the inning. Riley takes the ball a little bit low, missed with a sweeper. So they're going to say E1, fielder's choice. So two runs have scored here in the top of the third inning. Fetty straightens. 2-0 to Riley. And a ground ball with English all over it squirts through the right side base hit. Down to second base, Smith. He'll hold. Austin didn't have a whole lot of mustard on that one, but hit to the right place as second baseman Mydroth was shaded up the middle. And that thing was just snaking through the infield, bouncing left, right, and on through the opening hole on the right side.
1: Austin looking fastball and catches this one right off the end of the bat. And in no man's land, he'll take it.
0: Now Drew Romo out there visiting with his pitcher, Eric Fetty. This has just been a disaster for Fetty here in the top of the third inning. A homer he's allowed, also a really bad error. That's charged to Fetty. Also a double and a single allowed.
1: The Braves have been so good at taking advantage of other teams' mistakes. If you can't take advantage consistently, it's tough to win a ton of games, but the Braves have done a nice job of that this year. If you're going to give them something, they're going to take it.
0: And the hands of Mike Yastrzemski. He's 0-1 with a strikeout. Takes a first pitch sweeper for a called strike. Yaz faced Fetty as the leadoff man in the second inning. Getting a second look at him. 0-1 pitch, swing and a miss at a changeup. This Braves offense is so potent, so lethal. You can't give any team in the big leagues extra outs, but especially this bunch. They're going to make you pay. 0-2 is high, one ball and two strikes. And Fetty knows that. And I think on top of the embarrassment is the frustration of knowing that he's giving this team extra outs. You just can't afford to do that. First and second, two down. They'll be running on contact. 1-2 changeup missed outside. If Yaz can reach, wins would come to the plate. As the Braves are towards the bottom of the order, they've scored twice here in the top of the third and lead 4-0. 2-2 pitch, rocked down the left field line, slicing foul. Hit it deep down the left field line, but sliced into foul territory. Do it again with a 2-2 count on Yastrzemski. The story of the night to this point, if you're just now tuning in, Matt Olson with two homers. 2-2 pitch. He swings and pops it back in foul over to our left. Do it again with a 2-2 count. Olson with a two-run homer in the first inning and a solo homer this inning. His 18th and 19th home runs of the season. Long way to go in this one. Maybe he'll hit a few more. 2-2 pitch. Inside, almost hit him. This with a sinker. Now a 3-2 count on Yastrzemski.
1: And because of the errors in this inning, the pitch count is climbing for Fetty. He went 5 pitches in the first, 10 in the second. He's up to 42 total now.
0: He's got to be thinking, man, I've heard this song before versus the Atlanta Braves. So many nightmarish outings versus the Braves in his career. Runners go, 3-2, and there's a called third strike. Backdoor sweeper got Yaz. He knew it, and that ends the top of the third. But the Braves pick up 2 runs on 3 hits, 2 errors in the inning. 2 men left on base. We go to the bottom of the third inning, 4-0 Braves.
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0: Grant Holmes and the Braves on top 4-0. You're on the south side of Chicago. It'll be 8-9-1 coming up with the White Sox, starting with Luis Angel Acuna. First pitch from Grant is a called strike. 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One away here in the third inning. Telling you about this White Sox bunch. They finish May on a 5-game winning streak, which is their longest winning streak of the season. But they have just 2 wins in June. They've gone 20-11 at home, but they've gone 14-20 on the road. 10-14 in interleague play. Drew Romo hits one way up in the air to left field, trotting in Yastrzemski. He's under it, makes the catch in medium depth left field, and 2 down. But it's really fascinating, Nick, going back to what you and I were talking about with this White Sox team prior to the game, how similar they are to the team that we just saw in the Pirates. Mm-hmm. They're 7th in runs. They're 4th in homers. They hit a bunch of home runs. They'll steal a base. They're 12th in steals, 11th in walks, but they strike out a lot. 3rd most strikeouts in baseball.
1: And that's a big problem, too. You look at runners in scoring position, and they have not been good at all in that situation. You look at the Braves, and we just saw it this last inning. You give them the extra outs, they put the ball in play consistently.
0: Mm-hmm.
1: If you don't put the ball in play consistently, you're vulnerable to that strikeout, and the White Sox have been that. And if you don't pitch well...
0: And Tanachi takes a called strike.
1: Not a great combination for wins. And that's why I don't know how long they're going to be above 500. I love what they're doing. I think they're moving in the right direction. But if you don't cut down on the strikeouts and you don't start to pitch a little bit better, then you never know.
0: Well, one missed outside. And on top of that, they're without rookie sensation Munetaki Murakami, who is out until July with a right hamstring strain. And he had hit, 20 home
1: 20
0: runs?
1: 20 homers. 2nd in the American League.
0: So a lot of their slugging numbers came from him, and he's out for the next month. 1-1, low and in.
1: What a pickup that was.
0: 4-0 Braves, bottom of the third. 2-1 pitch. Sent foul over the White Sox dugout on the third baseline. 2-2. Grant Holmes has 2 strikeouts in the game. Trying to get Antonacci here. The 2-2 pitch. Low and inside with a slider. It's been a night where Matt Olson has hit not one, but 2 home runs this evening. Braves about hit him 6-1. Holmes 3-2. Just missed with a fastball. That was close. Trying to hit that up and away corner to the left-handed hitter and miss, and it's the first walk allowed by Holmes. Here's Miguel Vargas, 242 hitter with 15 homers. He flied out to deep right field back in the first inning. Holmes back to work, and he missed there with a fastball. Grant Holmes, a very long, curly brown hair falling past his shoulders. On a black glove, kicks and brings it. Missed a little bit low and outside with a fastball. Suddenly he's lost a little bit of his command on the last two batters. Vargas, a right-handed batter. Here's the pitch. He swings and his hand comes off the handle. And he fouls it straight back into the screen, 2-1. If Vargas reaches, Benintendi would come to the plate. And he swings a bat the on-deck circle. Meanwhile, Holmes to the plate, 2-1. Good swing and a miss at a fastball.
1: Love that, too. 2-1 count. Just challenge him with a fastball, see what you have. There's a fastball right by him.
0: Trying to get through 3 innings on 40 pitches. This will be his 40th bullet fired here in this contest. Here's the 2-2 pitch. And he missed a little bit high with a fastball. Head heater 95. So swing, back-to-back fastballs. Let's see if he goes with a slider here. That's his bread and butter.
1: Grant started the inning off with three pitches over the first two hitters. 11 over the next two.
0: And Tenacci will get a head start over there at first base. Holmes set right at the belt. Runner goes 3-2, driven to deep left field. Back goes Yaz, turns around over his head, and a laser beam out of the ballpark. A two-run homer by Miguel Rojas. He almost took him deep in the first inning, but he does the job here in the third inning. And the lead is cut in half on the two-run homer by Vargas. It's now 4-2 Braves in the third.
1: So the 2-1 fastball that Grant threw by him was up about letter high, and on the inner third, this fastball down just above the knees and right down the middle of the plate.
0: That was right in his nitro zone. And it was the walk that extended the inning. Here's Benintendi. Benintendi takes a called strike. 16th homer of the season for Miguel Vargas. RBI is 42 and 43. 0-1 from Holmes. Low it inside with a slider. We went two up and two down to get Acuna and Romo. Then walked Antonacci. Then grooved a fastball right down the middle to Vargas. And he hit it extremely hard. 109 off the bat. 1-1 missed outside. Two balls at a strike.
1: And this is that same situation we saw against Antonacci. A lot of times Grant Holmes has trouble throwing two of the first three pitches for strikes. That 1-1 count goes to 2-1 again in this at-bat.
0: There's a high fly ball to right. Ronald Acuna coming in. Medium depth right field under it. And that descends into his glove for the out. That ends the bottom of the third, but a two-run homer by Miguel Vargas puts the Sox on the board. We go to the top of the fourth inning, 4-2 Braves.
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0: Top of the fourth inning. It's a 4-2 lead for the Braves. And it'll be 9-1-2 coming up for Atlanta here in the top of the fourth. Northside Hospital Cancer Institute, one of the nation's leading and largest cancer programs. Northside is built to beat cancer. Alongside Nick Green and our producer-engineer Jonathan Chadwick, Ben Ingram here with you. Austin Wins leads off versus Eric Fetty. First pitch over for a called strike. Wins popped out to short in his previous trip to the plate versus Fetty. Trying to set the table for the top of the order right here. Pitch on the way from the righty. Wins takes ball low and outside, 1-1. It's a White Sox team that's 20th in the major leagues in ERA. They've allowed the 12th most runs across baseball and the 14th most homers. 1-1 pitch, a swing and a miss. They don't have a ton of strikeouts, 20th in strikeouts across Major League Baseball, the 7th most walks. And there are a couple of things that they do that they aren't proud of. There's a 1-2 fly ball to center. Tristan Peters over to his left, looking up into the blue sky, makes the catch and one down. How about this, Greeny? The 3rd most hit batters. They've already hit one batter in this game. And no team in baseball has more balks than the White Sox.
1: Oh, wow.
0: They have 6 of them already.
1: I didn't think you were going to come with that stat. I hadn't thought about a balk in a while.
0: I happened to see that. I'm like, that's interesting. Most balks in the league. There's Ronald Acuna. And Acuna takes a called strike. But the hit batters is interesting because we already saw that already.
1: Yep.
0: Acuna hit by a pitch in the 2nd inning. 0-1 is low. 1-1. Good eye, laid off a sweeper away.
1: Yeah, a couple of good takes on that sweeper. That's breaking hard, and Ronald's taking it like he's seeing it right out of the hand.
0: 2-1 pitch. Low and away, laid off the sinker again. Braves have gotten 2 home runs tonight from Matt Olson. Miguel Vargas has homered for the White Sox. 4-2 game. Here's the 3-1. And Acuna sends one down the third baseline. Vargas has it, sends it over. And they call Ronald out, and he comes across first base holding onto his left foot. In fact, he's favoring his left foot, rather. Came across and was really slow on that left foot coming across first base. Vargas was giving ground at third base, sent him back into the first cut of the grass and left. And his throw over just did beat Ronald, but Ronald comes across first base awkwardly. And a very frustrated Ronald Acuna ripping his batting glove off. Couldn't tell if this is the foot or the hamstring that he's favoring. He was kind of holding back the left leg and hopping across first base, Nick.
1: Yeah, and he's got his jersey over his face. As he's headed down the tunnel, it looked like that last couple of steps, he pulls up on that left leg. Not what the Braves need.
0: Two down, Michael Harris takes a called strike. Well, the Braves have maintained the best record in baseball for some time, but, man, they have been through so many injuries already. Already spent a sizable amount of the season without Ronald. That'll be sent foul. We've seen Braves go without Michael Harris, currently without Drake Baldwin. Nothing in 2 on Michael Harris. As soon as we have any information, Ronald Acuna will pass that along to you. 2 misses high, 1-2, but just trying to dig in and beat it out in that play at first base. And was favoring that left foot as he came across first base and picked it up off the ground and went hopping on the right foot. 1-2. Harris sends it foul over to our left. Pitch. Low and outside. 2 balls, 2 strikes. Looking at the lineup today, you and I were talking about the lineup, just thinking, man, If he can get Drake Bolden back soon and add to this lineup and be full strength for a while, 2-2 cent foul, that would be just a tremendous blessing. But now here you are, and looking like Ronald will have to come out of this game. And we'll have to wait on any information with regards to Ronald. It's like once you get close to one guy coming back, you lose another one. 2-2 off the end of the bat. The ground ball out to short. Acuna's up with it. Slings it over to first base. Close play. Michael's safe. Beat it out. Hustling down the line. Slow tapper out to shortstop. And it's a two-out single for Michael Harris, who's now 2-for-3 in the game.
1: Love that hustle for Michael, too. A tough play for Acuna. He's playing up the middle for Michael to pull the ball. He has to go a long way to his right and come in on it. Michael, out of the box quick, catches out front and beats it out.
0: And now the inning continues for Matt Olson, who's displayed his strength twice tonight. A two-run homer in the first, a solo homer in the third, and he swings and clubs it a mile high. Back to the wall. Peters leaps, and he robs him. Peters all the way to the wall, timed his leap, and he just robbed Matt Olson of what looked like it would have been his third home run of the game. And that ends the top of the fourth inning. Braves with no runs, one hit, no errors, and a man left. And a homer rob from Matt Olson. We go to the bottom of the fourth inning, 4-2 in favor of the Braves.
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7: This copyrighted broadcast is presented by authority of the Atlanta Braves and may not be reproduced or retransmitted in any form. And the accounts and descriptions of this game may not be disseminated without the express written consent of the Atlanta Braves.

0: It's a 4-2 lead for the Braves into the bottom of the fourth inning. Jacob Gonzalez leading it off for the White Sox. No foul one back our way. And out of play. By the way, Eli White has taken over in right field. And just to catch you up on what took place in the top of the inning, Ronald Acuna is trying to beat out a ground ball to third base. And came across first base favoring his left leg. Couldn't tell if it was the hamstring or the knee or the foot, but something in that left leg was biting him. And he walked off the field under his own power, but out of the game now. Pitch all the way from Holmes. And a flare to right field. Here comes Eli, and I'll have to play it on a bounce. Leadoff single for Jacob Gonzalez. 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Chase Meidroff is the batter. He singled in the second inning versus Holmes. He'll take a first pitch strike. Meidroth, spelled M-E-I-D-R-O-T-H. Chase Meidroth. And with that single back at the second inning, he extended his on-base streak to 20 games in a row. 0-1 pitch. 0-1 outside, 1-1. In these 20 games, he's batting over 300. And he scored 11 times. So he's been a big part of what they're doing at the plate. 277 hitter for the season. 1-1 pitch. Swung on, missed. That time put his fastball where he wanted.
1: Fastball's been pretty live up in the zone. If he can get it to the top, it's been a good pitch.
0: Righty-righty matchup. Holmes and Meidroff. 1-2 pitch. Missed low and outside with a slider. Jacob Gonzalez, the runner over there at first base. Meidroff chokes up a bit on the knob of the bat. 2-2 pitch, low and outside.
1: Here's another one of those 3-2 counts for Grant. See if he can make a pitch.
0: This is his fourth full count in this game. 14th batter he's faced. Runner goes and he hit him. Showed him a fastball. Came up and in. Got him on the left shoulder. Meidroth not happy at all. Jerks the batting gloves off. Got a stare out there to the mound. Now jogs down the first baseline. Now Grant in some trouble. Runners at first and second for the rookie Braden Montgomery. Montgomery had his first trip to the plate as a big leaguer 2 innings ago, struck out swinging. And now this young man, 23 years old, former first-round pick of the Red Sox, and then traded to the White Sox in the Garrett Crochet deal, will dig in. Batted .314 with 10 homers in the minor leagues this year. So the numbers certainly said that he was ready to come to the big leagues. And now climbing in with no one out, runners at first and second. Braves leading 4-2 in the bottom of the fourth inning. Holmes back to work. Missed away with a slider. Montgomery wears number 24 on his back. Switch hitter batting from the left side. Rests the bat on his left shoulder. Meanwhile, Holmes, the runners at first and second, come set. 1-0 pitch. Low it inside. 2 balls and 0 strikes. And with that, Dylan Dodd is up and tossing in the Braves' bullpen. Runners take their leads at first and second. 2-0 pitch. He swings and cracks it to the left side, a base hit in the left field. Gonzalez makes the turn at third. Yastrzemski throws to second. They attempt to backpick the runner Meidroff. That's not in time. A run scores. And the first RBI base hit in the career of Braden Montgomery. That is now a one-run game. hard ground ball through the left side. And he'll want to have that baseball on his mantle, as that is his first RBI in the big leagues. And now a 4-3 game.
1: Montgomery was late in that first at-bat. The nerves toned down a little bit in the second at-bat. Got into a really good count, and that's where Grant struggled today. Just the bad counts. 2-0 count, runners on first and second, nobody out. You have to attack the zone. Fastball down the middle, and Montgomery gets his first hit in RBI.
0: Now base hit can tie the game. Here's Tristan Peters. Peters shows bunt and drags it foul. No balls and a strike. Braves had a 4-0 lead in this game. And Grant Holmes had retired 6 of the first 7 batters that he'd faced. In fact, that first trip to the order, he retired 8 of the first 9. But then gave up a 2-run homer in the 3rd inning, and he's run into trouble here in the 4th inning. Has just gone single, hit by pitch, single. A 1 to Peters. And he'll foul it off to our left. It was Peters who robbed Matt Olson of a home run in the top of the inning. And watching the replay on that leap, he had his glove go above the yellow line. And if it's not for Peters' leap, that's easily a 2-run homer for Olson. Would have been his 3rd of the game. 0-2 pitch. And he swings it into the air to deep right field. Eli White over to the warning track. Circles off his route, makes the catch. Tagging from second base, Mydroff. He'll advance to 3rd on the fly out to deep right field and 1 down. So now runners at the corners for Luis Angel Acuna. Grant trying to protect this slim 1-run lead here in the bottom of the 4th inning. His pitch count up to 60. And this second trip to the order has been a very turbulent ride for Grant Holmes. Acuna is 0-for-1 with a ground out to 3rd base. Holmes deals, runner goes, there's a bunt. That'll be taken by Wins, and he puts the tag on Mydroff. Great play by Austin Wins. And really an awful bunt by Acuna. That never even left the batter's circle. It was just slightly down the 3rd baseline on the dirt. So the catcher is able to pounce on it, glove it, and put the tag on the incoming runner, Mydroff, and an easy out.
1: And I'm not sure. I think that was more of a safety squeeze than anything. And if it's a safety squeeze in that situation because Mydroff didn't run until Acuna put the ball down, that ball has to go to first base. It goes out in front of the plate. Good job by Wins getting out of the box and making the play at home plate.
0: 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Drew Romo, the batter, swings and misses at a first pitch slider. That's a big break for Holmes. If that's bunted a little bit harder, really in any direction, that's a run. Drew Romo, 0-for-1 with a fly out to left field. Switch hitter batting from the left side, takes the ball low. Braves 4, White Sox 3. As we're in the bottom of the 4th inning, runners at first and second with 2 down. 1-1 pitch. And a swing and a miss that time at a slider. Maybe that play helps him get back on track, get a strikeout here, and get through this mess.
1: Yeah, and this is the part of the order you have to take advantage of. Romo has not been a very good hitter this year. He's in a 1-2 count. Grant has to finish him off.
0: Luis Angel Acuna takes a lead at first. Brad Montgomery, the runner at second. 1-2 pitch, bounced on the plate, 2-2. Let's pause 10 seconds for Station ID on the Braves Radio Network.
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0: 4-3 Braves, bottom of the 4th. 2 balls and 2 strikes on Drew Romo, the catcher. Holmes spins it. Missed outside with a fastball. Another full count. this rate, we could see Dylan Dodd much sooner than later. Runners will take off. 3-2 pitch, and he missed ball four. He walks the number nine hitter. And the catcher with a 162 average down to first base to load him up for Sam Antonacci.
1: That's a tough one, too. You get ahead 1-2, and you can't finish him off, and that's going to be it for Grant Holmes today.
0: Here comes Walt Weiss. And he's going to go ahead and go to Dylan Dodd and try to get him through this situation with the bases loaded in the bottom of the fourth inning. So the Braves make the Pennington Grass Seed call to the bullpen. If you're looking for an upgrade for your lawn this season, go with Pennington Grass Seed, the official partner of the Atlanta Braves grounds crew. Pennington Grass Seed, rooted in Braves country. Talk about Dodd when we come back. 4-3 Braves, bottom of the fourth.
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0: It'll be Dylan Dodd replacing Grant Holmes. It'll be the 10th time on the year for Dylan Dodd. 1.42 ERA, 12 and two-thirds innings. Only giving up two earned runs. We last saw him on Saturday against Pittsburgh through a shutout inning and punched out three in that one. He's facing Sam Antonacci, the lefty, who is only 3 for 39 versus left-handed pitching.
1: See if Dodd can solve him here and maintain this lead. But Dodd right into the fire here in the bottom of the fourth inning, surrounded by White Sox, and Antonacci, the leadoff man of the plate. Left-on-left matchup, and the first pitch on the way from Dodd. He fires. Misses low and outside with a cutter.
0: I'll tell you what, I know the White Sox have struck out a pretty good bit this year, but they've been pretty good at laying off some pitches that have been pitches we've seen other teams swing at. Doing a nice job of being patient in these situations.
1: Dodd comes set right at the belt. 1-0 pitch. Swung on, popped up, right field. Eli White looking up into the blue sky. He's under it, makes the squeeze. And there's the third out. And that wraps up the bottom of the fourth inning. But seven Sox go to the plate. They pick up a run, a couple hits in there, and they leave them loaded. We go to the top of the fifth inning, 4-3 Braves.
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0: Hey, I'm Tommy Wells from Kent's Drive-In on 329 East Hill Street in Thompson. But today, I want to talk to you about a restaurant. I could tell you Kent's has been around since 1963. 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We don't have it all, but we have an awful lot at Kent's, a Thompson tradition since 1963.
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0: Braves are cruising out of the gate tonight, had a 4-0 lead. But the White Sox came back with a couple of the runs in the third inning, once in the fourth, and drive Holmes out of the game as he goes 3 2/3, giving up 3 runs on 4 hits, a couple walks, a couple strikeouts, hit a batter. Ozzie Albies takes a called strike. And now Eric Fetty has to feel like he has new life, pitching in a one-run game in the top of the fifth inning. Pitch all the way to Albies, and he swings and misses at a sinker. Been a good night for Ozzie. A single in the first inning, a double and a run scored in the third inning. And now leading it off for the Braves here in the top of the fifth. 0-2. That's guided out to second, going to his right and gloving Meidroff. Throws a little bit high, but bringing it down Jacob Gonzalez at first base. And one down here in the fifth inning. Put out. That brings Mauricio Dubon up to the plate. Phillies are north of the border tonight. They're taking on the Blue Jays. And the Jays and the Phillies tied at 1 in the top of the eighth inning up at Rogers Center. That's a glance at the out-of-town scoreboard brought to you by Saia, the official freight carrier of the Atlanta Braves. Dubon takes the ball high. Braves entered the action tonight with a 9-game lead on the Phillies. Up 11.5 games on the Nationals. The Nats are out in San Francisco later this evening. Ball low and outside. Braves have a 14-game lead on the Marlins. Marlins are leading the Diamondbacks 6-3 through 7 innings in Miami tonight. And the Braves with a 15.5 game lead on the Mets. Dubon pulls it out towards third. Backhanded, back of the bag by Vargas. Long throw and a good one. And two down here in the inning. By the way, the Mets are losing at home 7-0 to the Cardinals. That game's in the seventh inning. And pretty weird to think that here we are, Nick, on the 9th of June. And the second city of this two-city road trip is to New York to see the Mets for the first time all year.
1: Yeah, that's wild. And I know that we're looking at AI probably making the schedules, but that just feels weird and feels wrong.
0: Mm-hmm. Two down for Dominic Smith. And he swings and sends it foul into the seats down the left field line.
1: Tell you what, the Phillies have been really good under Don Mattingly. And ever since they got Zach Wheeler back, they've been a really good team and a different team. And he threw tonight against Dylan Cease, one of the best pitching matchups in the game. Both of them went 6 innings and earned run. Cease punched out 11 tonight.
0: 0-1 to Smith. Ball a little bit low and outside. I know something that they say all the time in baseball. It's not who you play, but when you play them. I think we could look back and say we caught the Blue Jays at the perfect time with all the injuries they've had in their pitching rotation. 1-1. Smith takes ball low. 2-1.
1: Yeah, nobody's going to feel sorry for you if you go through those tough stretches. If you're not playing well, it honestly doesn't matter who you play. All big league teams can't beat you.
0: 2-1 to Smith. And a swing and a miss at a changeup.
1: I think we saw that last year, too. And it's just wild to me to see a team like the Mets struggle like they have. The Blue Jays, obviously some injuries. And you look at that rotation, they were just decimated by injury.
0: Right.
1: But they're a better team than they have been playing or been showing. And I think the Mets are as well, but Philly is back in the mix.
0: 2-2 to Dominic Smith, and he takes a sweeper outside.
1: And that's why you play 162.
0: Braves on top, 4-3, we're in the top of the fifth. 3-2 pitch, and he swings, and it's one a mile high to shallow center.

0: Luis Angel Acuña, drifting back from his shortstop position, makes the catch. And the Braves go down 1-2-3 in the top of the fifth. We're halfway home. We go to the bottom of the fifth inning, 4-3 Braves.
1: Strike three.
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6: 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I'm Rick Jackson. Like Governor Kemp, I'll fight for Georgia and win big, because that's what I've done my whole life.
5: 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He's got a great story.
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0: Braves leading 4-3 into the bottom of the fifth inning alongside Nick Green and our producer-engineer Jonathan Chadwick. Ben Ingramier with you. Both teams into the bullpens now. Dodd came on to finish the fourth inning with the Braves. He's out there to start the fifth versus Miguel Vargas. Vargas lines one out to short, caught out of the air by Mauricio Dubon. One pitch and one down. Folks, you ever wonder what a home run tastes like? Well, it's a little peppery, a little tangy, and a lot like the original Louisiana hot sauce. The official hot sauce of the Atlanta Braves. That's Louisiana Hot. Buy you some. It's a big out in Miguel Vargas. He hit the two-run homer back in the third inning. One down for Andrew Benintendi. Picks ball a little bit low and outside. Coming to you tonight from Rate Field here on the south side of Chicago. This has been the home of the White Sox since 1991. 1-0 pitch, swung on, missed. Moved across the street from old Comiskey Park as they were there for some 80 years or so. Then came to this building in 1991. 1-1 from Dodd. There's a called strike. I don't know that there have been too many stadiums that had a worst first game ever than what the White Sox had. The very first game they ever played here, they lost to the Tigers 16-0. That's no way to break in your new stadium. There's the 1-2 pitch. Low it outside, 2-2.
1: And I'm assuming there was a sellout crowd to go along with it.
0: Yeah, I doubt they stayed around very long. 16-0. Well, that team ended up having a pretty good season in 91. But they didn't have a good start to the season. This year's White Sox team, three games over 500. 2-2 pitch, hit in the air to deep center. Michael Harris going back with urgency to the track, to the wall. He's there, makes the catch right in front of the wall. And two down after that deep drive by Benintendi. Hit it to the deepest part of the park.
1: Michael does such a good job of getting back on the ball and tracking it on that warning track. And one of the best center fielders defensively in the game, and we know what he's done offensively. He's put it all together so far.
0: Two down for Jacob Gonzalez. Left-on-left matchup. First pitch, sinker misses. Dodd hoping for a 1-2-3 fifth inning. Dillon's really put himself into a good position to be the next lefty you go to after Dylan Lee. That's driven down the right field line. That will hook foul deep down the right field line.
1: And the big thing with Dodd is, can he get lefties out consistently? He's had reverse splits over the course of his career, and he's added that cutter. It's about 88 miles an hour. It acts like a slider at times. He's got the true slider as well, and I think adding both of those two pitches, or at least using both of those two pitches, makes a big difference.
0: 1-1, missed the outside corner. I think you come into the season, you envision this role being the role of Aaron Bummer. I think you've thought like Lee would be your top lefty, and he has been. I think you thought your next lefty would be Bummer, and that didn't work out, and that's looking good for Dylan Dodd right now. 2-1 pitch. Low and outside, 3-1.
1: And ever since Dylan Dodd moved to the bullpen, that velo has ticked up a little bit too. It's more that 94-95 range. It's a straight sinker now instead of a four-seamer, but I think that role fits him pretty well. He's getting the opportunity now.
0: 3-1, and he gets a swing and miss on a sinker. Trying to come all the way back, get Gonzalez. Braves in the sixth inning. We'll have 7-8-9 coming up. Currently leading 4-3 in the bottom of the fifth. 3-2 from Dodd. And he misses low with a cutter. Two-out walk keeps the inning alive now for Chase Mydrop. Mydrop with a single, also hit by a pitch. Lefty-righty matchup, and he almost hit him. Did he graze him? Mydrop tried to jump back out of the way, and when he landed in a push-up position. It was Holmes who drilled Mydroth in the fourth inning. This just about hit him in the thigh. One out of the plate. And he cranks it deep but foul. Way up in the air down the left field line, pulling it out of play. And a 1-1 count.
1: Dylan went right back in, too, with that sinker. I like it. As a hitter, you think they're going to do something different. Push that out over the plate.
0: Glance to first, spins the 1-1. Low and inside, almost hit him again with a cutter. They get two balls and a strike on Mydroth. Runner at first base, Gonzalez with a modest lead. 2-1, grounded fouled on the third baseline on a 2-2 count.
1: That's where he's trying to get that cutter. With the cutter, it's got a lot of movement to it, and if he starts it middle of the plate, it's going to be inside, and he stays down, he's going to chase the feet, and that's tough to get the swing and miss on when you're in a hitter's count. That cutter, a much better location on the inside part of the plate.
0: Dodd said right at the belt. 2-2 pitch. In the air to left field, Yastrzemski coming in, makes a chest-high catch. That was a snow cone grab by Yastrzemski, as the top of the ball was showing from the top of the leather, but he squeezes it, and Dodd works around the two-out walk. So no runs, no hits, an error. No errors, one man left. We go to the top of the sixth inning. It's a 4-3 lead for the Braves.
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0: Under the lights here in Chicago on the south side. Braves and the White Sox in game one of a three-game series. It's a 4-3 lead for the Braves in the top of the sixth as Austin Riley leads off versus Eric Fetty. First pitch on the way to Riley. Swinging hard but fouling it straight back. This is the Georgia Lottery home run jackpot inning. If the Braves hit a homer here in the top of the sixth inning, our contestant David Nell out of Sharpsburg, Georgia, will win $1,750. 0-1 to Riley, high and outside. If you'd like to enter for your chance to win at least $1,000 from the Georgia Lottery, visit 680thefan.com/GA Lottery. Georgia Lottery today could be the day. 1-1 pitch. Riley with a bouncer foul to the White Sox dugout. 1-2. Alongside Nick Green, our producer-engineer Jonathan Chadwick, Ben Ingram here with you. Sun setting off behind the stadium. A little bit of light left in the Chicago sky. Lights have taken effect here in Chicago. Here's the 1-2 pitch. Riley takes a called third strike. Sinker's looking pretty tough, isn't it?
1: Yeah, that's a good pitch. I mentioned that earlier. It's either got to get to the top of the zone or the bottom of the zone. And he's done a nice job to the glove side, which would be that back door to righties. He sets up away, backdoors it up in the zone. Might have been a ball, but probably too close to challenge.
0: Both teams have both of their ABS challenges left. Here's Mike Yastrzemski. Takes a changeup outside. 1 ball, no strikes. Fetty shaking off his catcher, Drew Romo. Hiding his face behind his glove. Now the windup and the 1-0 pitch. Missed the outside corner, 2-0. Fetty out of the windup opens that black glove in front of his face and creates a small slot between the top of the glove and the bill of the cap that he looks through. 2-0's in for a called strike. And he's just peering right through that slot into his catcher and agreeing or disagreeing. 2-1 pitch. Ball outside, 3 balls and a strike. Base is empty, one down. Yastrzemski 0-for-2, 2 strikeouts. 3-1, bang deep down the right field line, but hooking foul into the screen down the line, 3-2. Still the story of this game, Matt Olson. He has belted 2 homers in this game, and he just missed a third. And when I say just missed, it was because it was robbed by Tristan Peters. 3-2 pitch. Yastrzemski shoots it out to first, right on past Gonzalez, and a base hit in the right field. Gonzalez tried a backhand scoop of that. It was on him quickly, and that bounced right by the White Sox first baseman. Base hit for Yastrzemski. He's aboard now. And here comes Austin Wins. Meanwhile, lefty Tyler Gilbert is throwing in the White Sox bullpen.
1: It would be nice to get some offense out of that catcher position. Wins was swinging the bat well in AAA before they got him over here.
0: Wins takes a called strike. Eli White is on deck. The other big story in this game is Ronald Acuna in the fourth inning grounded out to third base and came across first base favoring his left leg. 0-1 pitch. Ball outside. 1 ball, 1 strike. So he had to leave the game, and Eli White's been in there since the bottom of the fourth inning. One offering in the dirt. 2 balls and a strike on Wins. Austin Wins, veteran catcher, 35 years old. Out of Fresno State. Here's the pitch. He's going to lob it down the right field line, a base hit. Coming around second base, Yastrzemski. Just now arriving to it in right field, Montgomery. As he gets it in, runners are at the corners after the single by Wins. And for Austin Wins, that's his first hit as an Atlanta Brave.
1: Nice job, too, with that sinker up in the zone. I think that's kind of the approach you have to take with Eric Fetty, especially in this situation with Eli White. look for the sinker, stay inside the ball, and just shoot it the other way. And a nice opportunity to get the ball up in the air and get the sack fly.
0: So now the infield comes in for Eli White, his first trip to the plate in the game, a 2-11 hitter with a couple of homers. Trying to extend this one-run lead for the Braves. He shows bunt, pulls back, takes a ball high, and maybe thinking that safety squeeze situation.
1: It's so hard to defend if you get it down to the right side. You have to hold the runner on. Even though it's Austin Wynn, you can't vacate the base too early.
0: He's 6-for-18 this season with runners in scoring position. 1-0 pitch, ground ball right side, glove by Gonzalez. He comes to the plate. They have Yaz in a rundown between home and third. They have him in the rundown. They put the tag on him. There's the out. Runners at first and second. Two down. But Gonzalez playing in, played that short out perfectly. And by the time he came up with it, Austin Wynn was down to second. Yaz was in no man's land, and they got him in the rundown. So they get the lead runner, unfortunately. And here comes the manager of the White Sox, Will Venable. And that'll be it for Fetty. They will not allow him to face Michael Harris. So the White Sox make the Pennington Grass Seed call to the bullpen. If you're looking for an easy upgrade to your lawn this season, go with Pennington Grass Seed, the official partner of the Atlanta Braves grounds crew. Pennington Grass Seed, rooted in Braves country. Tell about the new left-hander when we come back. 4-3 Braves at the top of the sixth.
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0: It'll be left-hander Tyler Gilbert on the mound for the fourth time this year. 7 earned runs at 3 1/3. Doesn't have records. A 5-pitch mix. Leads with a sweeper. He's got a sinker. It sits about 90. A cutter, 4-seamer, and slider as well. It's kind of a funky delivery. Drops down a little bit on that left side.
1: Been a good night for Michael Harris as he's gone 2-for-3 with 2 singles. Braves leading 4-3, but they have not scored since the third inning. Base hit could mean a run. Wins down at second. White is at first. They'll be running on contact with 2 down. First pitch to Harris, and he missed with a sweeper away. Trying to frisbee that pitch over and missed. 1-0. White Sox going to challenge this, and this will be overturned.
0: And Romo knew it right away. As soon as it crossed the plate, he said ball. He immediately tapped the helmet.
1: So making an 0-1 count on Harris. Lefty Gilbert comes set right at the collarbone. 0-1 pitch. That time he certainly missed with a sweeper. Count level 1-1. Braves are 0-for-5 in the game with runners in scoring position. Chance to change that here. 1-1 to Harris. Low and outside. It was Michael's base hit on Sunday that lifted the Braves to victory. They were dead in the water for much of the game, trailing 2-0. But he was called upon to pinch hit the seventh inning, delivered a bases-clearing double, scored 3 runs, and they won 3-2. 2-1 pitch, he swings and misses at a sweeper, getting a very heavy dose of those, isn't he, Nick?
0: He is, and you wonder if Gilbert's going to try to come inside. It's dangerous because Michael's bat's so quick. You'd probably stay away with the sweeper and see if you can chase off the plate.
1: Runners take their leads at first and second. 2-2 pitch and a one-hopper right back to the mound. That'll be gloved by Gilbert. Flips over to the bag. They get Harris, and that wraps up the top of the sixth inning. No runs, 2 hits, no errors, even 1 out of the plate. Another frustrating inning for the Braves. We go to the bottom of the sixth inning, 4-3 Atlanta.
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0: And in the bottom of the sixth inning, Braves have a 4-3 lead on the White Sox. Alongside Nick Green, Ben Ingram here with you. It'll be Montgomery, Peters, and Acuna for the White Sox in the bottom of the sixth inning. Braden Montgomery up to the plate for the third time in this game as he's making his major league debut. He struck out in the second inning and then lays an RBI single back in the fourth inning. He swings and misses at a first pitch sinker. Braden Montgomery out of Madison, Mississippi, Madison Central Jaguar, just like me. And making everybody back home very proud in Madison, Mississippi tonight. Here's the 0-1 pitch. Montgomery takes the ball high. When he was in high school, obviously a great position player and hitter, but he was also a terrific pitcher. And that team not only won the state championship, but they were crowned as national champions and led by Braden Montgomery. Here's the 1-1 pitch, and he swings and misses 1-2. And a guy that White Sox fans have been really excited about ever since that trade with the Red Sox. And you and I were talking about that haul before the game that Chicago got from Boston. And giving up Garrett Crochet, they got some big-time players back and some impact players. Here's the 1-2. That'll miss inside 2-2. And some guys that will really help this youth movement for the White Sox.
1: Yeah, and you get a big deal like that. You think about the Soto deal, for example. You want to hit on a couple of those guys at least, right?
0: Mm-hmm.
1: Kyle Teal was the biggest deal in that trade. Most major league ready.
0: 2-2 pitch, and he struck him out with a sinker.
1: And he certainly had a great year last year. Obviously, he's been hurt this year, so you haven't seen him. But you think about him as a catcher, that solidifies a very important position. You get him, he's done a great job so far with his limited time in the big leagues. Chase Mydroth has done a nice job as well. And then now you have this kid, Braden Montgomery, come up. You might hit on three of the four you got back.
0: Yeah, that'd be a big return if they do that.
1: Massive return.
0: Randall Grichuk has been called upon to pinch hit. Tristan Peters went 0-for-2 with a strikeout and a fly out to right field. And now Grichuk climbing in. Right-handed batter hitting 271, and he swings and misses at a first-pitch sinker. Napa is a proud partner of your Atlanta Braves with America's largest network of parts and care. Napa has all the bases covered when it comes to your ride. One pitch. Grichuk takes the ball low and inside. Grichuk debuted in the big leagues back in 2014. He's had a good lengthy career. One one to Grichuk. Check swing, the appeal. He did not go. And a 2-1 count. And for Grichuk, look, he's had a good career, but one thing people have pointed out multiple times in his career is that he was the man drafted in 2009, one pick ahead of Mike Trout. 2-1 is high. Grichuk went 24th overall to the Angels. And then with the very next pick, the Angels took Mike Trout. They had consecutive picks in that draft at 24 and 25. 3-1 popped up and out of play into the seats down to our right.
1: Just can't believe how many teams passed on Mike Trout.
0: Mm-hmm. Yeah, Trout going 25th overall. Four, three Braves, bottom of the sixth. 3-2 from Dodd. That'll be fouled back. That was the year where Steven Strasburg went number one overall. Dustin Ackley went second. Braves took Mike Minor, seventh overall, one pick after the Giants took Zach Wheeler. Braves were hoping that Wheeler would fall to them at seven. Didn't happen. 3-2, miss low and inside, and there's a one-out walk. So a runner aboard. That'll bring Luis Angel Acuna to the plate. Here comes Walt Weiss. Braves have had Carlos Carrasco tossing in the bullpen. And it looks like the Braves are going to go to the veteran. And Walt Weiss will take the ball from Dylan Dodd and make the Pennington grass seed call to the bullpen. If you're looking for an easy upgrade for your lawn this season, go with Pennington grass seed, the official partner of the Atlanta Braves grounds crew. Pennington grass seed, rooted in Braves country. It'll be Carrasco when we come back. 4-3 Braves in the sixth. 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
3: 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And when it comes to home improvement needs delivered right to your door, the Home Depot is how doers get more done.

0: It'll be right-hander Carlos Carrasco on the mound for the fifth time this year. No record, 2.45 ERA in 7 1/3 innings of work. Last time we saw him was May 27th against the Red Sox. Threw 4 innings, 2 earned runs, and that one punched out 2. It's going to be a 5-pitch mix, changeup, sinker, 4-seamer, a cutter, and a slider as well.
1: And now pinch hitter Edgar Caro up to the plate for the White Sox. He's a switch hitter, bats from the left side versus Carrasco. First pitch and a ground ball to the right side. Ozzie to his left can't get there. Basing in the right field, boogieing around second base is Grichuk. Throw out of right field. It's a little bit late. Good throw by Eli White as Riley took it on a bounce and then dove at the incoming runner. But that was just late, and Grichuk is at third base after the base hit by Caro.
0: And that's exactly what Carrasco wanted. First pitch sinker, gets the ground ball. Doesn't hit it hard, just sneaks right through that right side.
1: Braves leading by a run. Well, the tying run is at third base with one down in the bottom of the sixth inning. And here comes the catcher, Drew Romo. They're going to use a pinch runner now as Derek Hill is going to be running for Carroll. First and third, one down. Drew Romo has been on once in this game with a walk. He shows bunt, pulls back, takes a ball inside.
0: I mentioned this recently, Ben, that the bunt is back, and that safety squeeze has proven so valuable to so many teams. Can you execute it? The White Sox have done a great job at sack bunts, and they know how to put bunts down in this situation.
1: 1-0 pitch. He shows bunt, pulls back, and takes a ball. Two balls and no strikes. Inning started with a strikeout of Montgomery, then a walk to Grichuk, and then a base hit by Caro. That's got him at the corners with just the one out. Carrasco kicks and brings it. Bunted out to first. Olson has it. And now they have the runner in a rundown between home and third, and Olson makes the tag on Grichuk about 8 feet from the bag of third base. That was perfectly played by Olson. Darted in, Nick gloved it, and then ran right at the runner and makes the play.
0: All right, one first baseman in the game can make this play, and Matt, it's Matt Olson. Look, he knows exactly what they're trying to do. You have to bunt that down the first baseline. Matt cheats a little bit knowing what's going to happen. He barehands it, which is the right play, and once you see him barehanded, you're caught in no man's land. Incredible play by Matt Olson.
1: That's two outs the Braves have had on the third baseline. Also had the out of Chase Mydroth and the great play made by Austin Wins on a similar attempt on a sack fielder's choice. Here's Sam Antonacci, runners at first and second. And Carrasco misses outside. Well, you're right. Olson read that thing like a book. He darted in like he knew exactly what was about to happen. And then ran right at Grichuk, and there's nothing he could do. One out pitch. Missed the outside corner with a changeup.
0: And we've seen quite a few safety squeezes this year. We haven't seen one defended that well. Every single one of them has worked when you get it down to the right side.
1: Grant Taylor warming up in the White Sox bullpen. 2-0 pitch. He swings and it's a line drive into right field down for a base hit. White comes up gunning to the plate. Here comes Hill. The play is at the plate and they got him! What a throw out of right field! Eli White coming up and gunning from right field and a perfect throw to Austin Wins, and he put the tag right on Hill. White Sox want to look at it, so let's hold on for just a second. But as it stands, that's out number three. And the Braves are coming off the field. And now home plate umpire Jonathan Parra chatting with the crew chief Bill Miller.
2: Chicago is challenging blocking of home plate as well as the out call at home plate.
1: All right, Nick, so they're looking at two things here, whether or not Wins gave him a path, and number two, the play altogether.
0: And Wins was straddling the line, so depending on how you interpret how he's trying to catch that ball. Now it ran up the line, But initially, he was straddling that third base line.
1: Well,
0: once he catches, he jumps back to the
1: exactly
0: inside part. There's nowhere to slide.
1: No, but at the same time, though, he's trying to make the catch, and he has to establish positions so he can make the catch. And then once he does that, then present a lane. And he's making an active move to move the left foot yep. out of the way to do that. So he's trying with the best of his ability to give that lane after he made the catch. This, to me, is a call stands.
0: Well, also think about where the throw is. The throw is a little bit high, so that's going to push you back outside the field of play. You have to set up where you can catch the ball, and then he tries to push back on the inside part. If he sets up on the inside part, the ball goes over his head.
1: Yes.
0: So you have to give the catcher, in my opinion, a chance to catch that ball as well.
1: Here we go.
2: After review, there was no blocking of home plate. The call at home plate, the out call has been confirmed. Chicago will lose their challenge.
1: Well, what a play by Eli White and Austin Wins, and the umpires got that one right. That was perfectly played all the way around. That's a huge final out. We'll go to the top of the 7-4-3 Braves.
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0: Into the top of the seventh inning. Braves have a 4-3 lead. Some great defense by the Braves in this game. Two plays there in the sixth inning that were terrific. One by this man, Matt Olson, who digs in. And the other made on that throw by Eli White to the plate, and Austin wins with a tag. Olson has belted two homers in this game, and he almost hit a third. Bunch of changes for the White Sox we'll address after this next pitch. Matt Olson takes a call strike. Randall Grichuk stays in the game. He moves to left field. Sam Antonacci has moved from left field to second base. Get you the rest of these changes after the pitch to Olson. 1-1 pitch. Olson fouls it off. Moving from second base to shortstop is Chase Meidroff. And staying in the game at center field, Derek Hill. So their outfield left to right is Grichuk, Hill, and Montgomery. And the infield left to right, Vargas, Meidroff, Antonacci, and Gonzalez. Fouled off by Olson in a 1-2 count. Did you get all that, Nick?
1: I'm penciling it in now. We'll see if it actually is correct.
0: It feels like a spring training change. One and two on Olson. 4-3 Braves at the top of the seventh. Ball a little bit blowing outside from the lefty Gilbert. Gilbert came on and got the final out of the sixth inning. He's still out there for the seventh. Left on left matchup. 2-2 pitch, low and outside. Good eye laid off the sweeper.
1: Yeah, good at bat so far. Lay it on a couple of sinkers early in the count. Work that back to a 3-2 count.
0: The 3-2. Olson bounces it foul on the first base line. Boy, a one-run game, Nick. Starting to get late. And what do you think is going through Will Venable's mind thinking of three outs on the third base line in this game? He had the play at the plate and then the two rundowns between third and home. Three huge outs for the Braves. 3-2 is low, and it's a leadoff walk to Olson.
1: This is one of those games that you have to use everybody you have to try to win these games.
0: Got an ABS challenge coming here on that 3-2 pitch to Olson. And they got this one wrong. That is a ball. So catcher Drew Romo loses that challenge, and the White Sox lose a challenge there.
1: But, Ben, I think with this roster, Will Venable, he's got to use everybody and trust everybody, but everybody has to do their job as well. And when you play really good teams, you cannot afford to make those type of mistakes.
0: Yeah, great point. Ozzie with a bouncer to third, and that is a foul ball. Leaping into the air was Vargas, but it was a foul ball as he crossed the line and then gloved it. Nothing in one. These White Sox have been involved in their fair share of one-run games this season. They've been very good in one-run games. They've gone 12-6 in one-run games this year. Braves have gone 8-5. Ozzie batting from the right side. 0-1 swung on, sent foul into the second level down the first baseline.
1: And going back to the White Sox and kind of how this game's been played, when you think about teams that are trying to get to a spot where they're consistently winning, you have to play these type of games in these situations to get guys the experience. This team is a very, very young team. Very young team.
0: Well, two is outside. 1-2.
1: You've got four position players on the active roster with over 1 year major league service time. Only four position players. So I think these games are really good. Now, again, what's it going to be at the end of the year? We don't know, but
0: 1-2 to Ozzie. He swings and pulls it foul down the third baseline.
1: Remember for years, too, we always talked about we want to play the Dodgers and we want to be like the Dodgers. They just wore us out all the time, right? That's how you play the game. Seeing the Braves, they're the best team in the league. Seeing how they play these games is important for the development of these other guys on the other teams.
0: 1-2, a little bit low and outside. It kind of reminds me of that series for the Braves in 2018. Mm-hmm. Where they felt like they were ahead of schedule, won the division in 18, faced the Dodgers, yep, who were the standard, And the Braves won one game in that series before being eliminated, but got to see what it was like to be on the field in that moment. Ozzie sends it foul. And then we saw them continue to develop from that, eventually win a World Series 3 years later.
1: And that's how it works. And it, you have to have, especially a team like the White Sox, you got to have a young core that you trust and believe in that can develop. And then you add the pieces around them because they do have a nice little core and they've done a nice job of building.
0: 2-2 to Ozzie. And a ground ball weakly up the third baseline. Charging in Vargas, gloves, and has hold on to it. Ozzie booking it down the first baseline. It's an infield single. And the Braves are at first and second with no one out for Mauricio Dubon. Here comes Will Venable. He'll go deeper into his bullpen and make the Pennington Grass Seed call to the pen. If you're looking for an easy upgrade for your lawn this season, go with Pennington Grass Seed, the official partner of the Atlanta Braves grounds crew. Pennington Grass Seed, rooted in Braves country. Sox go deeper into their pen. Tell you about the new hurler when we come back. 4-3 Braves, top of the seventh.
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0: New pitcher for the White Sox is right-hander Tyler Davis. It'll be the 19th time he's appeared in a game this year. 2-3 with a 4.43 ERA. He does have 10 walks and 20 and a third innings. It's basically a two-pitch mix. Four-seamer about 60% of the time. Sits at 96 miles an hour. Pretty hard slider as well. He does have a changeup that he doesn't use often.
1: Well, this is the man you want to the plate in this situation. It's a one-run game. Braves at one point had a 4-0 lead. But the White Sox have come charging back, and the Braves have fought tooth and nail to hold on to this one-run lead. In fact, they've had three big outs on the third base line, including a play at the plate. Now the Braves trying to take the lead a little bit further here. Here's Dubon, and he swings and fouls one back. It's been a one-run lead ever since the fourth inning. And a chance to add on here in the top of the seventh. This season, Dubon has been so clutch with men in scoring position. And he swings and pops it up towards foul territory that'll land behind the Braves' dugout. Nothing and two on Dubon. This season, Dubon is batting .352 with runners in scoring position. He is 19 for 54 with six doubles, a triple, and two homers. Need some of that Dubon magic right here. Got an update we'll get to on Ronald Acuna after this pitch. 0-2 pitch. Swung on, sent foul. Ronald Acuna was removed from tonight's game due to left hamstring tightness. And that is the latest that we have on Ronald. Again, he was trying to leg out a ground ball to third base back in the fourth inning and came up favoring the left leg coming across first. 0-2. He swings and fights it off foul. Still nothing and two. So left hamstring tightness for Ronald. And I'm sure after the game, Walt Weiss will have more information on Ronald's situation. We'll certainly want to stick around for that after the game. 0-2 pitch. Check swing in the dirt. Didn't go. 1-2. Dubon has been on twice tonight. Catcher's interference and also a walk. 1-2, and he pops it up on the infield. Third baseman Miguel Vargas, halfway down the third baseline, makes the catch. One down in the seventh inning.
0: And that fastball up in the zone is live, sitting at 97 miles an hour. It's been his best pitch on the season. If he can get to the top of the zone, it's tough for these guys, and he has that hard 88 to 90 mile an hour slider he's burying in the ground so far.
1: Braves now 0 for 7 with runners in scoring position in the game. Dominic Smith will try to change that and add on to this 4-3 lead in the top of the seventh. First pitch he sees, low and inside with a splitter.
0: See if Dom can get on top of a heater.
1: Tyler Davis deals. Check swing. That's fouled off the gear of the catcher, Drew Romo. In between innings, it'll be the seventh inning stretch brought to you by the Warrior Alliance. The Warrior Alliance is stepping up to the plate to help Warriors navigate to success after military service. Visit thewarrioralliance.org to learn more. Dominic 0 for 3 in the game. Olson the runner at second. Albies the runner at first. There's a shot out to first. Gloved out there by Gonzalez. To second they get one. Relay back to first in time for a double play. A 3-6-3 inning-ending double play. And the Braves leave that runner stranded at third. Can't come up with anything in the seventh. We go to the bottom of the inning. 4-3 Braves.
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0: Bottom of the seventh inning, still a one-run lead for the Braves. And it's still Carrasco on the mound for Atlanta. He'll be facing 2, 3, and 4 in the order, starting with Miguel Vargas, who has homered in this game. First pitch from Carrasco is a strike on the outside corner. So many times, Nick, we've seen the Braves get to this situation, line up Lee, Suarez, and Iglesias. A little bit surprised we're not seeing that tonight.
1: Yeah, same. And I'm looking at the bullpen sheet.
0: There's the 0-1 pitch. Wave and a miss, nothing in two.
1: And according to the sheet, the only guy that I would think would be down would be Tyler Kinley, maybe. He pitched Saturday and Sunday. Everybody else has at least had one day, if not more. If Cookie's the man they want out there right now. Robert Suarez is in the bullpen warming.
0: 0-2 pitch. That's low and outside. We've not seen Iglesias since Saturday. We've not seen Suarez since Friday, and then for Lee, also Saturday. But going with Carrasco here for the seventh. 1-2 pitch, low and outside, 2-2.
1: And you might be looking at a full reset for Dylan Lee. If he doesn't pitch today, which it doesn't look like he's going to, that'd give him 3 full days of rest, which they just did with Suarez as well.
0: 2-2 pitch. And a ground ball chop foul to the third baseline. Let's pause 10 seconds for station ID on the Braves Radio Network.
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0: Braves 4, White Sox 3, bottom of the 7th. Offering on the way, check swing, didn't go after the slider. The count runs full. That game in Toronto has come to a conclusion. Blue Jays beat the Phillies 3-2. So a chance to pick up a game on Philadelphia tonight. The 3-2 pitch pulled foul on the left field line. Mets have been defeated, losing 7-0 at home to the Cardinals. And the Marlins beat the Diamondbacks 10-6 down in Miami. Nationals leading 2-0 in San Francisco in the first inning. Here it's 4-3 Braves in the seventh. Again the 3-2. And pop back our way. Coming back now, wins. That's going to land right down in front of us. And it's down amongst the spectators, in between us and the plate. Pretty good booth here in Chicago, isn't it?
1: I like it. It's not that high, and I'm a little nervous. I watch the TV all the time, and Michael hit one not too far from us earlier. Made me a little bit nervous.
0: I'm sure Jonathan will come down here and save.
1: He's got to say something first.
0: 3 balls and 2 strikes on Vargas. 3-2. Low and outside, ball 4. Lead off walk in the 7th in a 1-run game. That brings Andrew Benintendi to the plate. Folks, the average baseball game has 9 innings. That means 9 chances to put the original Louisiana hot sauce on all your favorite ballpark eats. They're all tastier with the official hot sauce of the Atlanta Braves. It's Louisiana Hot. Buy you some. Righty-lefty matchup for Benintendi. He swings and misses at a first pitch cutter. Benintendi 0-for-3, a ground out to second, a fly out to right, and a fly out to center field.
1: I wonder if he can set that changeup up for a double play with that cutter in.
0: 0-1 to the plate. Check swing. He did not commit. Count level 1-1.
1: It certainly was the idea.
0: One pitch. Missed away with a changeup. Braves going with the 39-year-old veteran Carlos Carrasco here in the seventh inning. Trying to keep these White Sox quiet. Braves had a 4-0 lead early on. But the Sox came scrapping their way back with 2 in the third, 1 in the fourth. 2-1 is outside, 3-1.

0: You've got to play corners in, double play up the middle. And trade two outs for a run all day long.
1: Carrasco came along last inning, finished the sixth here for the seventh. First pitch bounced foul down the first baseline.

0: 0-1. Fouled back towards us. That is right under the booth. The nothing and two. You mentioned what Carrasco is trying to do and set up to get a double play ball. A double play ball. That'd be big. You'd also think, well, it'd be great if you get some swing and miss, but he's only struck out four batters in the almost nine innings he's pitched this season. Pitch misses high. So it's hard to rely on swing and miss stuff out of Carrasco.
1: Yeah, it's pretty much a pop-up or a ground ball double play. And I think in this situation, you'll take either one. It's not necessarily about the strikeout right now. You're putting some pretty good at-bats against him with two strikes.
0: Ahead one and two. Set at the letters. Here he comes. And that's punched into right field down for a base hit, and the game is tied. Advancing to second, Benintendi. Vargas scores. RBI single by Gonzalez, and it's a 4-4 game. Well, Carrasco given a one-run lead here in the seventh. And it's going walk, single, single. And now the White Sox are threatening to take the lead and put together a big inning. Here comes Jeremy Hefner, Braves pitching coach. So the pitching coach out there covering his mouth with his left hand, chatting with Wins and Carrasco. Dubon, the shortstop, walking to the mound, as he's going to enter the conversation as well.
1: Just about making that one pitch, and you mentioned the lack of swing and miss stuff. When you have a lack of swing and miss stuff, you're going to get those foul balls, and then you make that mistake, and these guys have seen all the pitches, and that's kind of what you run into when you don't have swing and miss stuff. That's why you want essentially to have guys with power stuff on the back end of the pen. Now today, a little bit different. You got to go with a different guy.
0: Chase Mydraw at the batter. Olsen walking in from first base. There's a shot out to short. Dubon steps on second, fires to first, and a double play. Played extremely well by Dubon. First pitch swinging by Mydraw, hit it directly to Mauricio, and he's able to pick up a couple outs over to third base for Benintendi.
1: And there you go. There's the double play you've been looking for. He just hadn't been able to execute the pitch, and finally does.
0: 6-3 double play. Two down, and here comes Braden Montgomery. We're tied at four. Carrasco trying to keep them from taking the lead. First pitch is a ball outside. Montgomery, in his major league debut this evening, has gone 1-for-3 with an RBI single and two strikeouts. Pitch swung on, fouled off. This guy last year led the entire organization in extra base hits. He had 50 extra base hits, including 34 doubles. That was between A ball and double A. Switch hitter Montgomery batting from the left side. And the 1-1. Missed off the plate with a cutter. A little bit high as well. White Sox have tied the game in the bottom of the seventh. They have the go-ahead run at third base with two down. Carrasco comes set. 2-1 on the way to the plate. Swung on to the fly ball to center. Coming over to his left, Michael Harris makes a running grab for out number three. And that ends the bottom of the seventh. But the White Sox tie the game. One run, two hits, no errors, and a man left. We're off to the top of the eighth, tied at four.
2: Hey, I'm Tommy Wells from Kent's Drive-In on 329 East Hill Street in Thompson. But today, I want to talk to you about our restaurant. I could tell you Kent's has been around since 1963. I could tell you Kent's is celebrating 60 years in business. I could tell you Kent's is the

0: oldest restaurant in Thompson. 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We don't have it all, but we have an awful lot at Kent's, a Thompson tradition since 1963.
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0: Into the top of the eighth. Score tied at four here at Raitt Field in Chicago. New pitcher for the White Sox is right-hander Sir Anthony Dominguez. He's on for the 26th time of the season. 3-3 with a 3.91. He's got a five-pitch mix. Four-seamer still sits at 97 miles an hour. A sweeper, a sinker, a split that gets a lot of swing and miss. And has a changeup as well. Last time he threw was on the fifth, threw a third of an inning against the Phillies.
1: Back to even. Pitch all the way to Austin Riley. And a first pitch fastball misses outside. Braves scored twice in the first, twice in the third. Had a 4-0 lead. Well, the White Sox have clawed their way back with a 2-run third, a 1-run fourth, one more in the seventh. And tied up at 4 in the eighth. Riley sends it foul over by the White Sox dugout. White Sox have used Eisert, Fetty, Gilbert, Davis, and Dominguez on the mound. Braves have used Holmes, Dodd, and Carrasco. 1-1. Low and outside, trickles away from Drew Romo. Riley with a single back in the third inning. Outside of that, a couple of strikeouts. Leading it off for the Braves in the top of the eighth. And the 2-1. Low and away, three balls and a strike. Braves would love a leadoff walk themselves after giving up one in the bottom of the seventh. Riley 2-for-7 in his career versus Dominguez with a double. Should get a nice-looking pitch here. 3-1, misses low. This with a 97-mile-an-hour fastball. So a leadoff walk here in the top of the eighth inning, and the go-ahead run is at first base for Mike Yastrzemski. Let's see if the Braves can find a way to produce a run here on the top of the eighth. They're certainly due. They haven't scored since the third inning. In on the grass at third base, Vargas. Pitch to Yaz. Misses low and inside. Tried a sweeper. No breeze here in the ballpark. Flags out there in center field completely still. It was a warm, humid night to begin the evening. It was in the mid-80s when they said play ball. Crowd of 20,494 here for game one of this series. Braves with two home runs, both from Matt Olson. White Sox one homer, a two-run shot by Miguel Vargas. Yastrzemski singled back in the sixth inning. Swings it from the left side, 1-0 pitch. Misses low. So Dominguez having a difficult time finding the zone right out of the chute here in the eighth inning.
0: Yeah, you got to be patient in this situation. A lot of these balls have been non-competitive.
1: 2-0 and he swings and it's a fly ball towards deep left center. Hill and Grichuk both there. This is Hill's ball. And he has it. And Austin, of course, holds at first base.
0: I think Yaz swung at a pitch below the zone. Might have given him a gift.
1: Now the Braves will use a pinch hitter for Austin Wins. And likely have Sandy Leon going the rest of the way behind the plate. If it's not Sandy, I don't know who it is. But it'll be Jorge Mateo coming up to the plate to pinch hit. Mateo has seen Dominguez once in his career, 0-for-1 with a strikeout, but been a good season for Mateo, the way that the Braves have used him. Got to see a lot of Mateo on the last road trip. He was the hot hand at the time, had a few home runs on that road trip. He's belted four for the season, and he's a 294 hitter. Wins finishes his night 1-for-3 with a single. First pitch to Mateo, the ball outside. Fastball 99.
0: Yeah, Jorge can hit velocity too, and I think this matchup bodes well for him if he can get something in the strike zone.
1: Riley, big lead at first. Now he's going to be picked off. They throw over to first base, and he slipped. He darts for second. They apply the tag. That's now 11 pickoffs for the team this year. He was trying to time Dominguez, Nick, and had a really aggressive lead. And when Dominguez went to throw to first base, his feet just came right out from under him. He started to slide in the dirt.
0: Yeah, and I'm not sure if somebody didn't yell for him to throw over, because it felt like there was no way he was throwing over unless somebody yelled. And
1: 1-0 to Mateo, and that bounced up there. Two balls, no strikes.
0: That can be a little bit of an issue if you try to get that shuffling lead, too.
1: Mm-hmm.
0: If you time it wrong and the pitcher's under control.
1: And especially in a situation like this, tie game in the eighth inning on the road.
0: Mm-hmm. And I get it. You want to get to second base, but a tough one.
1: 2-0 in for a strike, 2-1. Braves have now been picked off more this season than they were all of last year, believe it or not. Here's the 2-1. Mateo takes a called strike, 2-2.
0: Maybe looking for something else.
1: Game tied at 4, top of the 8th inning. 2-2. And Mateo pops it up to right field. Braden Montgomery looking up into the Chicago night. He makes the catch, and there's the third out. So the Braves had a leadoff walk, but a couple of flyouts and a caught stealing. We go to the bottom of the 8th inning, tied at 4.
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0: Still tied up here in Chicago at four as we head to the bottom of the eighth inning. New pitcher for the Braves, right-hander Robert Suarez. It'll be his 29th time appearing on the year, 4-0 with a .63 ERA, two earned runs at 28 and two-thirds. We last saw him on Friday through a scoreless inning against the Pittsburgh Pirates.
1: That was just a 10-pitch inning for Suarez, so he should be feeling really good as he enters the game here at the bottom of the eighth inning. Now, time called as catcher Sandy Leon going to trot out there and visit with Suarez because they've got a pitch count device issue. Gives me time to tell you this is the Yanmar strikeout the side inning. And if Robert Suarez can strike out the side in order, our contestant Angel Ellenberg will be the winner of a brand new Yanmar ZTR. Enter all season long at Braves.com/Yanmar for your chance to win a Yanmar ZTR. And it'll be entered for a grand prize tractor drawing at the end of the season. Yanmar built together back longer. So pulling for our contestant, Angel Ellenberg, tonight. Need a winner in that Yanmar strikeout the side inning. Haven't had one in about a month or so. Randall Grichuk leading off for the White Sox at the bottom of the eighth inning. Game tied at four. Four runs, 10 hits, no errors for the Braves. Four runs, 8 hits, 2 errors for the White Sox. Well, Suarez in business, ready to work. First pitch on the way to Grichuk. Just low and outside with a fastball. Suarez, very hard-throwing right-hander. High navy socks to his knees, bright red shoes. Bought a black glove. Comes set. Here's the pitch to Grichuk. And he swings and it's a fly ball to right field. Got some carry to it. Going back to the wall now. White circles off his route. He's there. Makes the catch. Right in front of the wall. And Eli went straight back, went directly to the wall, and I'm sure that made all the Braves fans who are in the stadium tonight have their heart jump a beat or two, but he starts to circle off the route and come back in, make the catch, and a nice play by Eli.
0: Yeah, just died out in right field, too.
1: One down in the eighth. Here's Derek Hill. He shows bunt, pulls back, takes a ball low and outside. So no winner in the Yanmar strikeout the side inning. But Angel Ellenberg, thank you for playing tonight. We appreciate you being out there. Tied at four in the bottom of the eighth inning. 1-0 to Hill. And he bunts it. Charging in is Riley. He's got it. Fires across. That's in time. Suarez peeled out of the way. That was close to the mound, and Riley was able to glove it on the third base side of the mound, and by the time he cut it loose, he was standing right in front of the mound.
0: Yeah, that ball was scalded off the bat, too. Not exactly what you want for a bunt. Made it pretty easy play for Austin.
1: And now two down. That was the first time Derek Hill's been to the plate as a batter in this game. Came along to pinch run in the sixth inning and was that final out of the plate. And now it's Derek Romo to the plate. Romo swings and misses at a first pitch changeup. Braves in the ninth will have 1-2-3 due up. White, Harris, and Olson. If you're just now tuning in wondering why Eli White is batting first, it's because Ronald Acuna left the game with hamstring tightness. 0-1 in for a called strike. Good changeup, 0-2.
0: Always talk about that changeup for Robert Suarez and Raisel Iglesias being that secret weapon where you can get the swing and miss with it and also throw it for a strike, and gets a chase first pitch with it down out of the zone and then comes right back to it and gets a take for the strike two.
1: 0-2. That's popped up towards Riley. Austin is under it, and this will be a 7-pitch inning for Suarez. Caught by Austin. Down they go, 1-2-3. Time to get back into the run column. We go to the top of the ninth inning, tied at four.
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0: We're into the top of the ninth inning, still tied at four. New pitcher for the White Sox is the right-hander, Grant Taylor. It'll be his 26th appearance on the year, 1-0 with a 1.93 ERA. 32 and two-thirds innings, 50 strikeouts, a five-pitch mix. Mostly four-seamer curveball. Four-seamer sits about 98 miles an hour, does have a slider. He gets some swing and miss, a sinker and cutter as well. He threw on Saturday, got the save against Philly, and punched out three.
1: Braves haven't scored since the third inning. Had a 4-0 lead early. And the White Sox have slowly but surely come all the way back and tie the game. First pitch from Grant Taylor. White shows bunt, pulls back, takes the ball high. Grant will be a terrific candidate to get on the base paths in a situation like this. All that speed. One of the quickest men on the roster. He and Mateo probably lead the way. Here's the pitch on the way from Grant Taylor. There's a fly ball to left field. Got some carry to it. That continues to go back. All the way back to the warning track and caught by Gritcher. Gave it a ride to left, but that died on the track and one down.
0: Yeah, good looking swing, too. The four-seam fastball has been Grant Taylor's best pitch and most used, and Eli got a good one to hit. Just missed the barrel.
1: One out for Michael Harris. Four apiece in the ninth. Harris checks the swing but takes a strike. Fastball 98. Michael's been on base twice tonight. Couple of singles. Also a run scored. Trying to get on base for the man who's led the Braves tonight, Matt Olson. 0-1. Cuts it loose. Missed the curveball. Two pitch. Harris slaps it foul into the seats of the upper deck along the third baseline. There are only four Braves on the roster who have ever seen Taylor prior to tonight. Yastrzemski, Mateo, Albies, and Smith. 0-2. Harris takes a fastball, though. Rather slider, I should say. Michael has been as clutch as anybody late in games for the Braves. So many memorable moments this season have been delivered by Michael. 1-2 pitch. Comebacker off of Taylor. Rolls away from him towards third base. He comes up with it. Throws low to first base and safe at first base is Harris. Well, that comebacker smoked Taylor. Didn't see exactly where it got him as it came back so quickly.
0: Looked like it might have caught him on the backside and they're lucky they didn't throw it away. Great job by Gonzalez at first base of catching this ball. It was a wild throw.
1: Maybe in the back right pocket. If you're going to get hit, that's the best place to do it, especially if you're Taylor.
0: I think you're right. I'm curious to see if Michael might try to run here. See if we can get a runner into scoring position. Another good swing. Third hit of the day.
1: Well, the trainer, Hyun Kim, and manager Will Venable are back in the dugout. They'll continue with Taylor. Four apiece. Here comes Matt Olson. First pitch to Matt, and he swings and launches it. High in the air to deep right, but that's going to be caught right at the track. Boy, coming off the bat, I thought he had it. I think he thought he had it, too. And Braden Montgomery back to the track, able to make the catch.
0: I think he might have just caught this off the end of the bat just a little bit. He knew it. Good-looking swing, just out over. That's 3 inches towards the inside part of the plate. That's a homer.
1: So now two down for Ozzy Albies. Ozzy takes a called strike. Boy, Matt has hit some long ones tonight. Two homers and the other two outs he's made. One caught at the track, another one caught at the wall. There's the 0-1 off the plate. And a 1-1 count.
0: The curveball is an absolute hammer. 12-6 starts about neck high and ends up around the belt.
1: As he's swinging it from the left side, there's the 1-1 pitch. And he takes it called strike. Curveball makes it 1-2. Michael Harris takes a lead at first, held by Jacob Gonzalez. Ozzy checks swing on a ball that bounced up there and hit Ozzy's bat. Should be a foul ball. Keep it a 1-2 count. He hit it after it bounced and fouled it off. Tried to hold the bat back, but that bounced right into his bat. 1-2. Check swing, the appeal he went. That strikeout into the top of the ninth. And now the White Sox are a run from winning it. We go to the bottom of the ninth inning. They have the top of the order coming up. We're tied at 4.
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0: Into the bottom of the ninth inning. We're still tied at four here in Chicago. New pitcher for the Braves. We Rice Iglesias making his 21st appearance of the year. No record, a .87 ERA. Only two earned at 20 and two-thirds innings. Pitched back-to-back days on Friday and Saturday. Two shutout innings over that span with a couple of strikeouts mixed in as well.
1: Top of the order, Sam Antonacci digging in versus Iglesias. First pitch to Antonacci is a called strike. Mention that these White Sox have been very good in one-run games this year, 12-6. They have four walk-off wins this year. But to do that tonight, they'll have to beat Iglesias here in the ninth inning. 0-1 to Antonacci. Fouled back our way above our booth. On an 0-2 count. Antonacci followed by Vargas and then Benintendi. That's been a very active part of their order tonight. Iglesias bent over and wiping his forearms on his pant legs just to get some of that sweat off the forearms. Stands on the first base side of the rubber. Lefty Antonacci awaits this right-hander. Long pause and the 0-2 pitch. Missed high with a fastball, 96. Iglesias trying to get this thing into extra innings. Four-piece in the ninth. 1-2. Missed high with a heater. Tried to go up there twice, Nick. Couldn't get the swing.
0: Yeah, and I think he's got him on the fastball, sped up a little bit where he can go that changeup down and away. I think now's the time.
1: 2-2. Missed outside with a changeup. He tried it, just couldn't locate it where he wanted it. Now a 3-2 count. Seems like Iglesias having a hard time getting a good grip out there. He just ran his hands through the dirt of the mound. Ready to work now. And the payoff pitch. Fouled off over the White Sox dugout. A few pitches earlier, he was trying to wipe the sweat from his forearms on his pant legs. Just didn't look all that comfortable. Ready to work now. 3-2. Just missed, and this will be challenged by Leon. I thought he was about to get rung up. Braves have both of their ABS challenges left. This says strike. He's out of there. Good challenge by Sandy Leon. He's been on fire with those ABS challenges lately.
0: Yeah, that's 14 for 19 for Sandy. Does a great job of framing. Does a great job of knowing the strike zone. And that's a big first out in this inning.
1: Yeah, that's enormous. Here's Miguel Vargas. He started the scoring for the White Sox back in the third inning with a two-run home run. Got a lot of power, 16 homers on the year. First pitch from Iglesias and a ball outside. Rysell having to go through the toughest part of their order right here in the ninth inning to try to send this thing to the 10th. 1-0 pitch. Ground ball to third. Riley gloves it. Fires it across the diamond. Two down. That swiftly got out there to Austin. Played it perfectly and two away here in the ninth inning. Here comes Andrew Benintendi. He's singled back in the seventh inning. He's 1-for-4 in the game. Benintendi 0-for-1 in his career versus Iglesias. Only a couple of guys on this roster have had more than two at-bats versus Iglesias in their careers. Benintendi swings and misses. Randall Grichuk is 0-for-9 in his career versus Iglesias. Austin Hayes, who's not even in the game, 0-for-6. Nobody else has had more than two at-bats against him. Four-piece, bottom of the ninth. 0-1 pitch. He swings and pops it up towards foul ground. That spins over to our right, and that'll land about 25 rows back. With one more out, we go to the 10th. The Braves that have Albies as the runner at second. And it would be Dubon, Smith, and Riley due up at that point. Iglesias needs one more strike to get it to the 10th inning. And the 0-2 pitch. Swung on, popped up towards center. Harris sprinting in. Dubon backpedaling. That is going to be caught by Dubon. Boy, some indecision there for a second. But Dubon able to get in there and make the squeeze. And down they go in order. And we go to the 10th inning, tied at 4. Atlanta sports fans, it's Ben Ingram. 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
1: Into the top of the 10th inning, tied at 4. Braves have gone 2-2 in extra innings this year. White Sox have gone 4-4 in extra innings. Ozzie Albies the runner at second. Dubon squaring to bunt. First pitch of the inning. That's going to be sliced down the right field line, a base hit. Ozzie takes off, hits the bag at third. They'll wave him. Montgomery fires to the plate. Here's Ozzie. He scores into second base. Now Dubon. Boy, he just fooled him. Drew him in, showing that he's going to bunt, pulled back, and sliced it right down the line. And the Braves take a 5-4 lead. That's a thing of beauty, Nick.
0: And all he needed was the first baseman, Gonzalez, to come in just a little bit. He does. He's inside that cut and shoots it right down the line. Dubon knows exactly what he wants to do, knows the plan, and he executes to perfection.
1: He's so good in those moments. And now here comes Dominic Smith. Dubon at second. Braves leading 5-4. And Dominic swings and taps it foul. So one pitch into the inning, and the Braves take the lead. And now looking for more. 5 runs on 12 hits for the Braves. 4 runs, 8 hits, 2 errors for the White Sox. 0-1 to Smith. Swings and fouls it straight back. Fastball 97 from Taylor. Taylor out there again. He took him on in the ninth inning. Gave up a single. That was all. By the way, that was the first Braves base hit of the game with a man in scoring position, as they are now 1-for-9 with runners in scoring position. O2 to Smith. Swung onto the ground ball to the right side. Gloved by Gonzalez. Takes it to the bag for the out, and that advances Dubon over to third base. Good job by Smith advancing Dubon. Now a sack fly can make it a 2-run lead.
0: And that would be huge. That one run isn't always enough, and especially as a visiting team, you've got to put more than one on the board. That was a great job by Dubon. Another nice job by Smith moving the runner.
1: So now Riley to the plate versus Taylor. The infield is in. The Braves have Reynaldo Lopez tossing in the bullpen. And just kind of looking over your options is... you're choosing amongst guys who all threw on Sunday for the most part. You've used Carrasco. You've used Dodd.
0: And Lee and Kinley might be down. That'd leave essentially Lopez and maybe Fuentes. Yeah,
1: maybe Fuentes. I mean, you've used Suarez and Iglesias. You know Kinley and Lee are down. So kind of what you got. So hopefully you can tack on another run here. Austin Riley has been on twice, a single and a walk. Again, infield in with Dubon at third. First pitch, ground ball to the left side. Up with it, Vargas. Comes to the plate, and they've got Dubon dead to rights. That's a few feet to the other side of Vargas. That's through. Instead, it's a 5-2 putout. Man, we've seen a bunch of outs of the plate in this game, haven't we?
0: Yeah, and that situation, that curveball is so good. I feel like if that's not out of the plate, that's a tough pitch to even get up in the air. And Grant Taylor makes the pitch, and Dubon's running on contact. Pretty easy out of home plate.
1: So now Riley at first base with a fielder's choice. Braves leading 5-4 in the 10th. Two down for Yastrzemski. Mike takes the first pitch strike. Taylor checking on Riley over there at first base. He has a very small lead after he's picked off earlier. Yaz swings and misses, tied up by a fastball. White Sox in the 10th would have Benintendi running at second and have Gonzalez, Mydroth, and Montgomery due up in the bottom of the inning. And now time call. There's an insect flying around Yastrzemski. And he's trying to swat it out of his face. Five, four Braves, top of the 10th. 0-2. Yaz pops it up, back of third, drifting back Vargas, down the left field line, under it, and makes the catch. And that ends the top of the 10th inning, but the Braves take the lead on the base hit by Dubon. We'll see if one run's enough. We go to the bottom of the 10th, 5-4 Braves.
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0: In the bottom of the 10th, Braves with a one-run lead. They will stick with Iglesias as he'll be extended for another inning. We're evaluating what the Braves might do in the bottom of the 10th as Reynaldo Lopez was tossing. And if the Braves have scored, if they had scored that second run at the top of the 10th, you feel like Lopez would have been given the reins here in the bottom of the inning with a two-run lead. But given a one-run lead, they'll stick with Iglesias. Down at second, Benintendi. Here's Jacob Gonzalez. First pitch is a called strike. And like Nick and I are talking, evaluating what the Braves had, we know that they wanted to stay away from Kenley just because he had worked Saturday and Sunday. And it appears they want a complete reset of Lee. 0-1 low and outside. We've not seen Dylan since Saturday, but he had worked 3 out of 4 days. And I believe they wanted to give him a full reset and give him 3 straight days off. So they stayed away from him in the 7th.
1: I bet Didier's down 2. He went 3 of 4 before the off day yesterday.
0: 1-1 pitch, misses high and outside, 2-1. But Iglesias had not worked since Saturday. He was off Sunday and Monday. And he wants the ball here in the 10th inning, try to shut this thing down and hold on to a 5-4 win. 2-1 to Gonzalez. No, bloop down the left field line, foul. Boy, that was close. That would have easily tied the game. Just flared it over Riley and just back of the infield cutout and landing on the blades of grass just on the foul side of the line. And a 2-2 count now on Jacob Gonzalez, who's been on base 3 times tonight. 2 singles, a ground out, and a walk. Iglesias ready to deal. Glance to second. 2-2. Got him looking. Strike 3. So one down here in the 10th inning.
1: And that was filthy, too. They go sinker front door at 95 and just stands up Gonzalez and freezes him for the strikeout.
0: He contemplated challenging, but did not. He started to put the hand up to the helmet and just barely touched it and then thought better of it. One down for Chase Meidroff. First pitch, a called strike on the outside corner with a sinker. That's perfectly located.
1: And that's that first at-bat is exactly why you are likely to keep Rysell in this one-run game. He can get the strikeout the first hitter of the at-bat, or first hit of the inning.
0: Oh, one in for a called strike. I mean, he's dotting that sinker, Nick. That's beautiful.
1: It's filthy. Can drop down a little bit. He's 95, 96, and it's tough to not give up on that pitch.
0: Nothing in 2. He cuts it loose. Fouled back. Just did get the 96-mile-an-hour fastball. And a low 2 count on Chase Meidroff. Iglesias had a 1-2-3 ninth. Got one down here in the 10th. 0-2. Fouled back again. 97-mile-an-hour sinker that he sent back into the screen. Meidroff with a single in the 2nd inning, hit by a pitch in the 4th, hit into a big double play in the 7th inning. Iglesias wants a strikeout. Ahead 0-2. Here it comes. Ground ball to the left side. Dubon has it. Sends it over to first base, 2 down. Over to 3rd base, Benintendi. So the tying run is at 3rd, and the White Sox down to their final out. And coming up to the plate is the young man making his major league debut in Braden Montgomery. It was Montgomery who delivered an RBI single back in the 4th inning. He's the top prospect in the organization, making his major league debut tonight. And this is what these folks came to see. All 20,000 folks here in the stadium rise as one. Iglesias brings it at a first pitch strike.
1: A front door change.
0: Montgomery under the lights of the big leagues for the first time. Iglesias fires, lifted to left field, over to his right, Yastrzemski, to the track, to the wall, off the top of the wall, and out of the ballpark for a game-winning home run in his major league debut. And Braden Montgomery is floating around the base paths right now as the White Sox win it in the bottom of the 10th.

0: What a scene for the rookie. And an amazing major league debut for him. And for the Braves, a heartache in game one. For the White Sox, they walk it off for the fifth time this year. And they win it 6-5 over the Braves in 10 on the walk-off home run by Braden Montgomery. Final score, White Sox 6, Braves 5. Back with the totals after this.
1: Hey, Braves fans! SeatGeek is the official ticket marketplace of the A. Meaning SeatGeek is the official ticket marketplace of... The official ticket marketplace of...
2: That ball was crushed!
1: And...
3: Did you see that?
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0: White Sox won it 6-5 over the Braves in 10 innings. They never had the lead in this game until the final swing of the game. And it's Braden Montgomery's walk-off homer in his Major League debut that lifts the White Sox to a 6-5 win in 10 innings. Kind of felt like a Star is Born moment for Montgomery. The Home Depot is proud to present today's player of the game. Nick, who will that be?
1: Yeah, reluctantly, you have to give it to Braden Montgomery. Congratulations on the first hit, first RBI in the fourth inning, and his first home run. Two more RBIs and his first career walk-off home run there in the 10th.
0: Yeah, what a moment for him. So he's your player of the game, built by the Home Depot. How doers get more done. Here are the totals for the White Sox. 6 runs, 9 hits, 2 errors. And for the Braves, 5 runs, 12 hits, no errors. Winning pitcher is Grant Taylor, now 2-0 with a 1.82 ERA. Rossell Iglesias, 0-1 with a 1.21 ERA. White Sox improved to 35-31 with the win, and the Braves fall to 45-22 with the loss. Grant Taylor, like I mentioned, the winner. Iglesias takes the loss. Time of the game, 3 hours, 9 minutes, in front of 20,494. Ryan to the Braves hit 2 homers. Matt Olson hit both of them. That means you'll score $100 off a set of Goodyear Cooper tires tomorrow only, plus a free alignment and a free oil change with your tire purchase. 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Braves will try to even up the series with tomorrow's game 2. Tell you about that one. Come back and close on the Braves Radio Network.
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0: Braves will look to even up the series with a win tomorrow. Second game of the series tomorrow night will be on the air at 6:25 Eastern with our Braves Radio Network coverage. And then Nick and I have the first pitch at 7:40 Eastern, 6:40 Central. Chris Sale gets the ball for the Braves, facing his first team he ever pitched for. He's 8-4 with a 2.23 ERA. White Sox have not yet announced a starter for tomorrow. So for our guys back in studio, Joe Virgin and Cullen Madden, also for Nick Green and our producer-engineer Jonathan Chadwick, I'm Ben Ingram, saying so long and good evening from Wright Field in Chicago. Final score in 10 innings, White Sox 6, Braves 5. Stay tuned for the Hyundai postgame show, starting right now with Barrett Salee.
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0: Three to Acuna, and Acuna gets a hold of one. Drills a deep center field. That is long gone. A vapor trail behind that baby as he just sunk his fangs right into it.
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0: 2-0 in the top of the first inning on homer number 18 for Matt Olson.
1: 411 feet off the bat of Olson. It's his third home run in the first inning of a game this season. Top of the third, one down. Eric Fetty in for the White Sox as the bulk pitcher. Matt Olson at the plate. He's looking for more.
0: 2-1, and Olson with another deep fly ball towards left center field. Peters back to the wall. He leaps, and that thing is out of here. Another homer by Matt Olson as he struck it with full strength and belted it over the left center field wall. His second home run tonight. And it is his 19th of the season, his 50th RBI, and the Braves have a 3-0 lead in the top of the third on the power surge by Olson.
1: 402 feet and 103 miles per hour off the bat of Olson. It's his 26th career multi-home run game. After Ozzie Albies doubles and Mauricio Dubon reaches on catcher's interference, Dominic Smith stands in looking to add to the lead.
0: Dominic flat out to left field back in the first inning. And he swings and cracks one to first, clubbed out there by Gonzalez. He wheels and throws to second for one. Back to first, and it gets by Fetty. Coming to the plate now and scoring is Ozzie Albies. And Fetty, furious with himself, looked like a good enough throw. But it whizzed right by him and hit the railing of the Braves' dugout. And that keeps the Braves out of what would have been an inning-ending double play, and it leads to a run.
1: Yeah, it was a good throw. Eric Fetty just had that thing bounce off of his glove, the second error in that inning. Bottom of the third, and the White Sox are looking to get some back. Sam Anastasi on after a two-out walk. That sends Miguel Vargas to the plate with eyes on the White Sox bullpen.
0: Holmes set right at the belt. Runner goes 3-2, driven to deep left field. Back goes Yaz, turns around over his head, and a laser beam out of the ballpark. A two-run homer by Miguel Rojas. He almost took him deep in the first inning, but he does the job here in the third inning. And the lead is cut in half on the two-run homer by Vargas. It's now 4-2 Braves in the third.
1: And that ball was smoked 109 miles per hour off the bat of Vargas. Ronald Acuna Jr. was removed from the game in the middle of the fourth with left hamstring tightness after coming up limping, running through first base. He was replaced by Eli White. Bottom of the fourth, Grant Holmes in some trouble after a single and a hit by pitch puts runners at first and second with nobody down. Braden Montgomery stands in looking for his first major league RBI.
0: Runners take their leads at first and second. 2-0 pitch. He swings and cracks it to the left side, a base hit in the left field. Gonzalez makes the turn at third. Yastrzemski throws to second. They attempt to backpick the runner Mydroth. That's not in time. A run scores. And the first RBI base hit in the career of Braden Montgomery. That is now a one-run game.
1: Bottom of the sixth, two down. Runners on first and second with Cookie Carrasco on the hill. He's facing Sam Anastasi, who's looking to tie it up.
0: 2-0 pitch. He swings and it's a line drive into right field, down for a base hit. White comes up gunning to the plate. Here comes Hill. The play is at the plate and they got him! What a throw out of right field! Eli White coming up and gunning from right field and a perfect throw to Austin Wins, and he put the tag right on Hill. White Sox want to look at it, so let's hold on for just a second. But as it stands, that's out number three.
2: After review, the call at home plate, the out call has been confirmed.
0: Boy, what a play by Eli White and Austin Wins, and the umpires got that one right. That was perfectly played all the way around.
1: 94.5 miles per hour on that throw from Eli White in right. Bottom of the seventh, Carrasco still on the hill. Runners on the corners for Jacob Gonzalez, who's looking to tie it up.
0: Ahead 1-2. Set at the letters. Here he comes. And that's punched into right field, down for a base hit, and the game is tied. Advancing to second, Benintendi. Vargas scores. RBI single by Gonzalez, and it's a 4-4 game.
1: Skip ahead all the way to the 10th. Ozzie Albies is the free runner at second base. Mauricio Dubon at the plate looking to stay hot in the clutch.
0: Ozzie Albies the runner at second. Dubon squaring to bunt. First pitch of the inning. That's going to be sliced down the right field line, a base hit. Ozzie takes off, hits the bag at third. They'll wave him. Montgomery fires to the plate. Here's Ozzie. He scores into second base. Now Dubon. Boy, he just fooled him. Drew him in, showing that he's going to bunt, pulled back, and sliced it right down the line. And the Braves take a 5-4 lead.
1: Bottom of the 10th, Russell Iglesias on the mound for his second inning of work. Runner on third, two down, and Braden Montgomery in his major league debut at the plate looking for some magic.
0: Montgomery under the lights of the big league.

for the first time. Iglesias fires, lifted to left field, over to his right, Yastrzemski, to the track, to the wall, off the top of the wall, and out of the ballpark for a game-winning home run in his Major League debut. And Braden Montgomery is floating around the base paths right now as the White Sox win it in the bottom of the 10th.

0: What a scene for the rookie. And an amazing major league debut for him. And for the Braves, a heartache in game one. For the White Sox, they walk it off for the fifth time this year. And they win it 6-5 over the Braves in 10 on the walk-off home run by Braden Montgomery. Final score, White Sox 6, Braves 5.
1: Totals for the game for the Braves, 5 runs, 12 hits, and no errors. They were 1-for-11 with runners in scoring position and left 10 on base. For the White Sox, 6 runs, 9 hits, 2 errors. They were 4-for-12 with runners in scoring position. Grant Taylor gets the win. He's 2-0 on the season. Russell Iglesias, the loss. He's 0-1. Fans, there's never been a better time to test drive the Hyundai that you've always wanted. 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We'll take a break. When we come back, you'll hear from Braves manager Walt Weiss. We'll also have an update on Ronald Acuna Jr. This is the Hyundai postgame show on the Atlanta Braves Radio Network.
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1: 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Braves fall to the White Sox 6-5 in 10 innings. Of course, the big story, Ronald Acuña Jr. removed from the game with left hamstring tightness. We'll have more on that right now with Braves manager Walt Weiss.
2: We know it's left hamstring tightness, but what can you tell us about Ronald?
3: Yeah, it doesn't seem as bad as the last one, so we're not ILing him right now, but day-to-day he's going to get an MRI, and then we'll go from there, but it's not terrible. You know, it's certainly not as bad as the last one. It's the same leg, but we're going to hold off and see how he feels tomorrow, yeah.
4: You know, you were talking pregame that there was a couple arms that you wanted to stay away from. Is that why there was no Lee or Didier Fuentes in those high leverage roles to start off?
3: Yeah. Both those guys were going to be down tonight. We only had, I think, three guys available, four with Iggy. So, yeah, you know, we got four runs early. We need to add on. We weren't able to do it with the shape that we were in tonight. We need to add on there. But, you know, Dylan Dodd came in, did a heck of a job. Cookie did a great job, you know, going 1 2/3 and, you know, keeping the game intact right there. You know, so, yeah, we need to add on. We didn't do that. You know, some really nice plays defensively. Eli throwing a guy out of the plate. Olsen on the safety squeeze. So we did some things, you know, on the mound and defensively, but we needed to add on.
4: Yeah, speaking of which, just having the depth that you mentioned, you know, talked about having Eli White in the past, you know, for a speed velocity arm, to just how much has he stepped up in certain roles?
3: Hey, Eli's done a nice job for us. You know, he's one of the guys that's you know, sometimes the way these guys have been playing, it's tough to get to find playing time all the time, you know, but he's played against a lot of lefties, but he's always ready. He's just like all the other guys. He's always ready, and when he's in there, he usually does something to help us win.
5: Can you talk a little bit about the emotion as a team when you see Ronald grabbing at his hamstring after he goes down?
3: Yeah, I mean, when you see that, you know it's not good. So we saw it not too long ago. You know, we did it the last time. So, yeah, but we've got our fingers crossed, hoping this one's not too bad.
6: Montgomery, obviously a new player for them. Did he hit a good pitch by Iglesias? What was the scouting report on him going into?
3: Yeah, you know, big guy, power. I think it was a changeup from Iggy. And Iggy's got a devastating changeup. But, you know, the kid caught it and shot it out to left. So, you know, we're one out away from pulling that thing off. But, yeah, I mean, tip your cap to the kid. I mean, he had a hell of a moment. You know, his first day up here, but take Iggy in that spot every time.
4: How nice to see the thump from Olsen's bat with the two homers tonight.
3: Yeah, I thought he had a third too. Yeah, Matty's having an unbelievable year, you know. So, yeah, like I said, just wish we could have added on a run or two later. But yeah, Matty, I thought he hit his third one there for a second.
1: That was Braves manager Walt Weiss. We'll take a break. When we come back, you will hear from outfielder Ronald Acuña Jr. This is the Hyundai Postgame Show on the Atlanta Braves Radio Network.
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1: Welcome back. Braves fall 6-5 to the Chicago White Sox in 10 innings on a Braden Montgomery walk-off home run. That's the bad news. The even worse news was that Ronald Acuna Jr. was removed from the game in the fourth inning with a hamstring injury, although Walt Weiss did tell us last segment that he is day-to-day and that it was not as bad as the one previously that Ronald previously suffered this year. Here is Ronald Acuna Jr. after the game.
2: Hey, Ronald, just overall, how are you feeling after just coming out of the game today?
3: I'm disappointed, man. I don't know how many injuries we need to pass in this sport, but it's part of the game, so we have MRI tomorrow, and let's see what happens.
2: What type of pain did you feel when you were running down? Was it before? Was it when you hit the bag? Or
3: No, when I, before I touched the first bag, like a couple steps before I get there.
2: How did it feel compared to injuries you've had in the past?
3: This one is more easily. I don't feel any pain. I just feel a little bit tight. So let's see what happens in the MRI tomorrow.
4: I guess also a special moment for you and your brother both starting the game today. What was that moment like at home plate?
3: Hey, man, amazing. You know, that's the first time we share the lineup and play together the first game in the series, you know, so I'm disappointed because I don't know how I can play tomorrow and the next day, but always giving to him too many blessings, you know.
2: What were you guys saying to each other when he tagged you out at second on that?
3: No, he never touched me. That's what I say to him. You never touch me. And he never say to me, I don't touch, but you know the play.
1: That was Braves outfielder Ronald Acuna Jr. Let's get an injury update. You heard Ronald say that he was getting an MRI tomorrow. Elsewhere, Hurston Waldrop is headed to Double A Columbus. He will start on Thursday for the Clingstones. 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We'll preview the pitching matchup for Game 2 against the White Sox coming up on the other side of the break. 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

0: Dustin is in Chicago. Hi, Dustin. How are you?
1: I'm doing good. How are you?
0: Better than I deserve. What's up?
1: So, I am recently married, and I have a baby coming in August. And about a year ago, I was a single guy living by myself, not really having a care in the world, and one day changed my life, and God blessed me with a beautiful wife and a to-be daughter, and I am on the wrong side of $37,500 in total debt, and I want to dig myself out and build a future for my family, and I know you're the guy and the crew to talk to.
0: Good for you. Congratulations.
2: Congrats.
1: Thank you.
0: Sounds like a great life you got laid out. We just got to get rid of the mess on the $37,000. So what is the $37,000 owed to?
1: So I owe $26 on my pickup truck, and I owe $11,500 in credit card debt. And I rent from my father, rent's cheap, and but the bills add up because basically now that she's cut down on work, my wife, it's all about her and the baby now, and I got to make sure that I take care of them, and money's super tight right now.
0: Yeah.
2: What are you paying for rent?
1: So rent is actually $750 a month.
0: What do you make?
1: I make, gross, is, $63,500. My take home, after taxes and insurance, cause she's on my insurance, it's about $3,015.50 a month.
2: And there's no investing coming out of that, right?
1: No, just, well, my 401k that I pay a little into, and then my company matches is very little.
2: That's exactly what I mean when I say investing. How much, what percentage is coming out of your money?
1: I believe it's like 3% or something.
2: Okay.
0: And you have a pickup you can't afford, right?
1: Yeah. When I was single, it was right there on the cusp of what I could, but now that, you know, I got to man up and do what I got to do, I know this is coming, so yeah, it's, that's definitely on the table.
0: Okay. So when are you selling it?
1: Apparently, as soon as I can.
0: Okay. Apparently. Because yeah. All of a sudden, your life gets good. You got $11,000 in debt then.
2: Uh-huh.
0: Get you a beater car for a little while.
1: Yep.
0: For just for a little while. You don't have to do it for your whole life. And then you lean in and you stop your 401k to what little is going in there, and you clean up everything. Did you get a tax refund last year?
1: I did, but it was very small. It was about $400.
0: Okay. So you're not overpaying on your taxes, we don't think, but you might be with a baby on the way.
1: Yes, that's true.
0: Yeah. So you may get a bigger refund. We'll have to wait and see. I don't want to monkey with that today.
2: But I would pause the 401k today.
0: I would pause it today and sell the pickup today.
2: Mm-hmm. And just for clarity, that is just a pause. It's not stopping forever. It's pausing until you clear out the truck, you clear out the $11,000 of debt. And following the baby steps, you do need to save 3 to 6 months of expenses. How good would it feel to know that you had your wife coming home, the baby, and 6 months of a cushion just in case anything would happen?
0: No debt and $10,000 in the bank.
1: It would be a godsend.
2: Right.
0: Yeah. It'll be godsend, and he sent Dustin to do it.
1: I couldn't have said it better myself, yes.
0: So clean her up, dude. That's the thing. So we're going to send you every dollar budgeting app premium version that we're going to pay for and give it to you as a baby gift. So you and your wife sit down tonight and you look at that app and you lay out exactly where every dollar is going. And you say, all right, the 401k is stopping, the pickup is leaving, and now we're going to attack the $11,000 in credit card debt and beans and rice and beans.
2: Yep.
0: And she needs to work as much as she can without putting herself or the child in danger, because we need money.
2: And let's talk that because, you know, this has been all angled at you, Dustin, but this really is you and your wife joining arms together and doing this together. So rather than you getting off the phone and, you know, putting on your cape and doing this, you're going to have a conversation with her and make sure that she's on the same page and agrees with this strategy and agrees with the intensity and agrees that this is what needs to happen next. That's a big part of this.
0: Paula is in Dallas. Hey, Paula, what's up?
3: Hi, yes, thank you for taking my call.
0: Sure.
3: I basically have a predicament, I guess. We are new to the Dave Ramsey philosophy and all that, and we, now coming down to the numbers, we have bought a manufactured home back in 2022, and we still owe about $98,000 on that. And the interest rate is 8.95. So we feel like we definitely shouldn't have done that decision, but we're in it now. And we just started making $80,000 this year. And so, but we still feel like, one, this is not our forever home. Two, we feel like we could definitely free up some money in the housing area because basically our mortgage is $1,070 a month, but we need a place to put the house in, and we didn't have that. So we put the house in a community where they charge about $950 a month. So it's about $2,000 that we have.
2: What's it worth to pay that home?
3: I'm not sure, but that's the thing. I feel like if we were to sell, I didn't know that they depreciate, I believe. So I don't think that if we were to sell, we would break even, if that makes sense.
2: It does make sense.
0: You need to get rid of it. Every day you own it, it's going down in value.
3: Exactly. And I think that's what's, like, we feel stuck because we feel like...
0: You're going to be more stuck the longer you wait.
3: Yeah.
2: The point of that is this is going to feel bad. It's not going to feel good.
3: Yeah.
2: You're going to feel the weight of the mistake when you look at the appraisal and see what it's actually worth. But Dave is exactly right. Waiting is not going to solve the problem. Waiting is going to make it more painful.
3: Yeah, I agree, which is why we called. We thankfully had spiritual parents who guided us through the process of just, you know, creating a safe place for us for talking about budgeting and all that, because we did not do that at all the past couple years. And with my husband's job, they actually provide every dollar premium app for free for employees. So
0: neat.
2: What kind of margin do you have when you open up every dollar? What kind of margin do you see?
3: I mean, well, it's a $0 based budget, right? So we assigned everything to it.
2: Right. So after you've paid the essentials and you've got money that you can kind of decide, here's what we're going to do with the extra. How much is the extra and what are you currently doing with it? Because I'm trying to find some money to help offset the possible deficit.
3: Thankfully we don't have any debt on cars. We don't have any debt. We did the whole, paying off our debt. So we're in baby step 3A. Margin wise, I mean, it's just like $100 maybe.
2: Okay.
3: Dollars.
2: And what do you have saved?
3: $1,400.
2: Okay.
3: We're starting, which is why we feel like the housing is such a big part of our check that we can't put towards saving or putting it towards, if we sell it, we can put the rest of it, if that makes sense.
0: Yeah. You're probably going to be in the hole, and you're probably going to have a loan for the amount that you're in the hole. And you're probably temporarily moving into a rental so that you stop the bleeding.
3: Okay.
0: But every year you own this, you're losing $10,000 or more.
3: Yeah, I agree.
2: So the conversation really does need to start today.
0: Yeah, like how are we getting rid of this house, and start talking to real estate agents, start talking to people in the mobile home manufactured world.
2: Yeah.
0: Who's going to come pick this up? Who's going to buy it? What are we going to sell it for? How are we going to get rid of it? What's the process look like in Texas? And then you also get rid of the $950 lot rent.
2: Yes.
0: Jeez.
2: And by the way, if there's more questions, we have a really cool tool. It's called Ask Ramsey. If you have more questions, which I know you do because there's a lot of nuance to this, go on there and keep digging deeper. What I don't want you to do is stop because of a lack of information. I want you to keep digging in on your situation, and it's going to point you to all the resources that you need, because we can only do so much in this short call to help you.
0: Ladies and gentlemen, mobile homes are not a bargain. They go down in value. It's not a class thing. It's not a I'm a snob thing. It's a math thing. It's a car you sleep in. Don't buy one.

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0: Tabitha is in Toronto. Hi, Tabitha. How are you?
1: Good. How are you?
0: Better than I deserve. What's up?
1: So my question is, how do we live confidently in the stage that we are financially and know what that looks like? I'm married. I'm 25, and we have a little boy. We live just off my husband's income. I stay at home with him. And we're on baby steps 4 and 5, well, kind of sitting on a down 15% of a down payment for a house. And we kind of see people our age drowning in debt and kind of feel good about ourselves when we see them. But then we have everyone else basically judging our financial decisions because we don't own a house, and they make us kind of feel like we're
0: like who?
1: Poor because we don't. People that are older than us, parents, people who own houses, and we don't.
2: Okay.
0: Like your mother?
1: No, not really. Kind of both sets of parents, no particular parent. And then we kind of feel when we have margin in our budget and have some comfortable margin to, you know, save to go on vacation, all that thing. Like my husband needs a new phone and we feel bad to spend because we have our mindset that we're poor and not really sure maybe where we are in the baby steps because we don't own a house.
2: So I hear two things going on. I hear you just needing some clarification on where you are in the baby steps. But then I hear a lot of comparison, whether it be positive or negative, just a lot of comparison to other people, whether it be we're doing better than these people or these people, we need to impress them. We need to care about what they think in some way. So those are the two things I hear. We can help you to find what baby step you're on, but the comparison part is something that you're going to have to think through, because the only reason you have to compare are one of two reasons that I can clearly think of. One is positive and one is negative. One is you can look at other people and draw inspiration, right? You can look at them and go, oh, okay, that's pretty good. And then the other thing, if you're looking at them, it's because of competition. And that tends to be negative. And so
1: I don't think it's competition for us. I think
0: let me stop you a second. Okay. When you say we feel judged.
1: Mm-hmm.
0: Okay. That's your feeling.
1: True.
0: They either are judging or they aren't judging, but you can choose to feel judged or you can choose to not feel judged. That's just a choice. You're just going, there's lots of people that judge everything we do here on the air, right? And the number of times I care is precisely zero.
1: True, exactly.
0: You know, I just don't care because I'm not really taking a poll from people that don't have a vote in my life.
1: Exactly.
0: And so I have a set of values and a set of practices tactically that Sharon and I engage in, and they work and they're taking us to where we want to go. And if someone doesn't like that, well, I guess they're just going to have their own little problem party over there.
2: Yeah.
0: Cause I'm not really taking, you don't get a vote. If you're not confident in your values and in the habits and the patterns that you're engaging in, if you're not confident it's going to get you to where you want to go, then that's a different thing. That's between you and the value or the idea.
2: Right.
0: And so, but if you're following, for instance, the baby steps in detail, from the book, The Total Money Makeover, if you're doing that in detail, well, you're following what, you know, somewhere around 10 or 15 million people have done. And so if your broke friends don't like it, well, good. That's like fat people making fun of your diet.
1: True.
2: I'm going to send you a copy of my book, What No One Tells You About Money, because I talk a lot about this very thing in the book. And I think it's going to help you. It'll also help you, by the way, identify exactly which baby step you're on.
0: Yeah, exactly. So I think it's pretty simple. You defined it. You're on baby step 3B.
2: Yeah.
0: You're out of debt. You have an emergency fund. You're saving for your house.
2: Mm-hmm.
0: And if you don't put money in retirement for a little while, up to a maximum of 3 years is what we teach, and you want to throw 100% of your extra money towards a house down payment, that's fine. If you want to throw some of your extra money and still do some retirement, people
2: also
0: do
2: fine.
0: That. Both of those we call baby step 3B. But this is the point at which you do save for a house. And it does take normal people a little while to save for a house. Most people don't just go, woohoo, all of a sudden I just bought a house. It's not like you're, you know, running down and picking up a pack of gum This is a house. Yeah, so it takes a minute.
2: Yeah, I go back to the comparison thing. The point of comparison is to either learn best practices, to draw inspiration. It's not to make yourself feel good or bad. That's not the purpose of it. I think that that's a very thin line that you have to walk. If you're looking at other people and that's making you feel good or bad about yourself, I think you've crossed the wrong territory. The point of that is to look and say, what can I learn from that? What can I be inspired from that? Is there a best practice from that?
0: Yeah, exactly.
2: That's it.
0: But if there's if someone is judging me and I'm unsure, then that goes a lot further than someone who's judging me and I'm sure.
2: Absolutely. Because then I don't care.
0: Yeah, then I'm like, beautiful thing. You have the right to be wrong. It's called freedom.
2: That's right.
0: You know, and so I'm going to keep going. And good luck with that. Good luck with your wrong thinking there. And I just keep moving on. I'm not really taking a poll. I'm really not. And, well, Dave, you don't care what other people think. Exactly. Exactly.
2: Exactly.
0: I love other people, but I don't care what they think. Yeah. There's a difference. I'm not taking a poll. And so, and sometimes losers are in your family. You know, sometimes Debbie Downer is your cousin.
2: Absolutely.
0: You know, everybody's got crazy in their family. And if you don't think so, then it's you. Everybody's got crazy in their family. And so, you know, that's just part of it. And you just go, well, that's crazy aunt so-and-so, right?
2: Yeah. And you
0: crazy uncle so-and-so.
2: You don't have
0: to
2: explain.
0: And, you know, they're sweet, but they're crazier than a bean. You know, it's just like, it's all right. Then you don't get a vote, crazy so-and-so and loser so-and-so. You know, look at your life. Who would want to be, who would aspire to be that? No, thank you. You don't get a vote. No, thank you. I'm not living like that.
2: Uh-huh.
0: And so this is best practices. You know, if you want to emulate or copy a series of habits, character traits, and so on, then find someone that's winning.
2: That's right.
0: Okay, so for instance, we had a pastor come and do a devotional for us a while back, 87 years old. And he walks in the room. You can see peace, the peace of the Holy Spirit on his face. And towards the end of the devotional, he said, so what I'm going to do is I'm just going to give you the book of Hebrews. And for 17 minutes, I clocked it, and I sat and watched him word for word in my Bible. He did the book of Hebrews.
2: Just recited it?
0: From memory.
2: Oh, my goodness.
0: And so, you know, I could aspire to be that guy. That's somebody that
2: inspiring.
0: That's an inspiring guy.
2: Very.
0: That's an amazing person to be when you're 87. I want to be him when I grow up, you know? And I'm thinking, but, you know, versus so-and-so who's got all this. Their life looks like a junk heap because of their decisions and the processes and the values that they have, and yet they have an opinion. You know, that you really have to stop and think about this, folks. I mean, really, if your broke friends are making fun of your financial plan, you are right on track.
2: That's a good point.
0: That's it. And so, you know, if you're and just look, if someone is if they're worth $10 million, we might sit and listen a minute. Maybe.
2: But the person worth $10 million is usually not going to be the one inserting themselves in
0: they're
2: the conversation.
0: Not judging anybody. They're usually the cheerleader.
2: Yeah.
0: Yes. I'm so proud of you.
2: You know, I love, you know, Jefferson Fisher.
0: Yeah.
2: I love the way he approaches those conversations when people kind of say judgmental or condescending remarks. And you can just throw it right at him and say, did you mean for that to sound judgmental? Did you mean for that to sound condescending?
0: Were you trying to be hurtful?
2: Yeah, were you trying to be? I love it. I've tried it, and let me just tell you, it works.
0: Just zip it. It zips it right up.
2: It sure does. Shut it down.
0: Yeah. I just wish I could be as calm and nice as Jefferson.
2: Yeah, because he smiles when he does
0: it. He just smiles. He's so peaceful and calm. I just did his podcast the other day. We got to spend several hours together. I just love the guy.
2: Yeah.
0: And but he's just ridiculously nice. It's shameful how nice he is.
2: It's inspiring.
0: It's inspiring.

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2: This is a Fox News alert. Plattner clinching the Democratic nomination for U.S. Senate. I'm Sue Gosman. Well, controversial progressive Democrat Graham Plattner has won the primary for Senate in the state of Maine.
3: Over the last 9 months, I have seen Mainers come together behind a vision to take back our power from corporations and billionaires.
2: Plattner will face incumbent Republican Susan Collins in November. Nancy Mace eliminated in South Carolina in the governor's race as Lieutenant Governor Pamela Yvette and State Attorney General Alan Wilson have advanced to a runoff for the Republican nomination. Steve Hilton clinching second place now in the California primary for governor.
4: Finally, we get a result. It's only a week after Election Day. That's fast for California. Anyway, the good news is that we're going to have a chance for change in November, a new direction instead of another 4 years of the insanity. So very happy, but we've got, you know, work to do.
2: The Republican will go up against former Health and Human Services Secretary Javier Becerra. U.S. firing strikes into Iran Tuesday after President Trump vowed retaliation for a downed U.S. helicopter over the Strait of Hormuz Monday night. Fox's Peter Ducey.
5: I don't think there are any sticking points.
6: Just hours later, a 24-foot-long U.S. Navy water drone helped rescue a pair of American pilots downed by an Iranian aerial drone. President Trump announced... The Iranians shot down one of our highly sophisticated Apache helicopters while patrolling over the Strait of Hormuz. There were two pilots involved. Both are safe and uninjured. Nevertheless, the United States must, of necessity, respond to this attack. Iran's foreign minister is accusing the U.S. of being in the wrong place at the wrong time. Quote, foreign forces in proximity to our territory are at constant risk on account of their own human errors, plane accidents, or potentially being caught in the crossfire.
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0: Welcome back to the Ramsey Show in the Fairwinds Credit Union Studio. Michelle is in New York. Hi, Michelle. How are you?
1: Hi, Dave. Good. How are you?
0: Better than I deserve. What's up?
1: Okay, so I have a question regarding my mother and her credit card debt and who is liable for her non-payments of credit cards.
0: Only her.
2: Unless you're a co-signer.
1: No. No, but she's accumulated $45,000 over five different credit cards, and I only found this out after my father passed away in July, going through stuff. So she doesn't have any income besides the Social Security. She's already been sent three letters from three debt collectors, and one actually went to a summons. Has sued, you know, is now in court and has sued her for the balance.
0: Mm-hmm. Does she own a home?
1: The home is transferred, so she does not own the property since 2006.
0: Whose name is the property in?
1: Mine and my brother's.
0: Mm-hmm. That was done in 2006?
1: 2006, yes.
0: And she ran up the debt after that?
1: Yes.
0: Okay.
1: I mean, I'm sure it's a culmination of, I have all the credit cards and the balances.
0: Does she have any other assets at all? Does she own anything?
2: Vehicles.
1: She doesn't own anything.
0: A car?
1: She never drove.
0: How old is she?
1: 85.
0: How long has it been since she charged on the cards the last time?
1: The last time was probably August, the beginning of August, and then of 2025, and then I told her to stop making the payment in September.
0: Okay. Well, she had to choose between food and paying the credit cards. Who are the cards with? Who issued this 85-year-old broke widow credit cards?
1: She has Amex. She has a Citi MasterCard, a Citi Visa.
0: Citibank and Amex have screwed an 85

0: Girl widow. They issued her a card. Actually, they issued her a card at a high interest rate, and she has no income but Social Security.
1: Correct. Correct.
0: This is the American Express we know and love. Yeah, this is Citibank. What's in your wallet? We screw widows.
1: Yeah. Well, I didn't make any attempts to reach out to any of the credit card companies either.
0: No, I don't
1: like
0: care.
1: To say.
2: She doesn't have any money to give them anyway.
0: Yeah. Now, I would explain to her that if she ever borrows money again, she's stealing.
1: Right.
0: Because she has no ability to pay it back.
1: Yes.
0: So she has to stop this on a moral basis.
1: Well, now that I'm involved, it's not kind of is because I'm not allowing that to happen. Well, I have her on a short leash.
0: Yeah, okay. And you're watching over the money.
1: Yes, I am.
2: Does she have enough in her Social Security to handle the things she needs handled, including like food, utilities, all that? Or does she need...
1: It covers, she has a surplus of maybe like $300 by the end of the month.
2: Okay.
0: Well, I appreciate you watching over her. So the answer to your question is if someone passes away and they have zero assets, their debts simply don't get paid. Debts are not inherited in the United States.
1: Okay.
0: So you do not inherit debt. It's impossible. Now, if for that reason we ask all these questions was if she owns a house, when you die, what you own stands good for what you owe. Your assets stand against your liabilities, and what's left over is called an inheritance. In this case, she doesn't own anything, right? And these people will simply not get paid upon her death. By the way, you cannot garnish Social Security either, so sue away. She's what we call judgment proof. Sue away. And then if you guys want to talk to Citi or Amex, it's up to you, and offer them 10 cents on the dollar to just go away, just from the hassle standpoint, and the family just put together a little money and get rid of this, and she's not ever going to borrow again, and the cards are all cut up and the accounts are all closed. That would be a nice thing to do, but I'm under no moral obligation because these people loan money to an 85-year-old widow who's on Social Security. They got what's coming to them.
1: Okay.
0: Yeah. When American Express and Citibank does this kind of thing, and they do it every day, they loan money to people who can't pay.
2: And they know they can't pay.
0: And they know they can't pay. And they don't care. And then your mother sits awake at night wringing her hands because she has honor. And she wants to honor her obligations, but she has no ability mathematically to because these people screwed her.
2: And that's probably the reason why, if you can settle, I would, because there is an emotional tax.
0: Get it off of her.
1: Right.
0: And so she's not seeing the sheriff at the front door with a summons.
2: Exactly.
1: Right. So the one that did issue the summons already is American Express.
0: Yeah, of course.
1: They're some
0: of the nastiest humans on the planet.
1: So
0: we work with them all the time. You can tell they're lying if their mouth's moving.
1: So I didn't know if it's something that needs to be responded to.
0: You can if you want. It's up to you. What's the balance on it?
1: The Amex at the time, without any interest that's now accrued, was $9,385.15.
0: Do y'all want to give them? Do you and your husband want to give them $1,000 to go away?
1: I mean, if it was to go away, I would.
0: Okay, then call them.
1: And so say, do you call the lawyer or do you call?
0: You can call a lawyer if you want. You just call a lawyer and go, "Hey, you're suing an 85-year-old woman who's on Social Security. You get nothing, honey." Mm-hmm.
2: Do you have the money to do it?
0: And if you got extra money laying around, and my husband and I are willing to give you guys $1,000 just so you piss off, but otherwise piss off.
1: Okay, and they can't resell it to somebody else.
0: They can sell it. They can do whatever they want. Oh no, not if you do that.
2: You need to get it in writing.
0: That's why I said that you can tell they're lying if their mouth's moving. So be sure you get it in writing, and do not give them any access to any. Don't give them any information on her. Nothing about her. This is my mom. She's 85. She's on Social Security. She has no assets. She's judgment proof. Our financial coach said to tell you to piss off, but I decided I'd make you an offer of $1,000. and see if you'll go away. And I'm your financial coach. I just told you that. So you can tell them I said that, okay?
1: Okay.
0: I hate those people. This is the stuff they do to regular people every day. And then we dance around and go, I need an Amex card because I get a gold card or a platinum card. And I'm somebody based on the metal in my plastic. God.
2: It's not good.
0: Jeez, man. Hey, you don't want to read the Bible and read what happens to people that messes with orphans and widows. These are not two sets of people you want to mess with. God is not happy with you when you mess with these people. Widows and orphans are a protected class. Hello? You just don't want to be under that microscope. It's not a good place to be. You want to be on the other side. You want to be blessings to widows and blessings to orphans. This is the side you want to be on of this equation. Well, you get what you pay for.

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0: Well, house prices continue to go up. Last month, the median house price, that's the middle house price in America, went up to a little over $425,000. 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And, of course, you click in the show notes if you're listening on a podcast or YouTube. Jenna is in Utah. Hi, Jenna. How are you?
1: Hi, I'm doing well.
0: Good. What's up?
1: My husband's grandpa wants to buy us a car, and my husband thinks this is a great idea to help us on our financial journey, and I think it's a bad idea. He says I'm just being too proud.
0: Why is it a bad idea?
2: Yeah.
1: Well, the stipulation on this purchase is that we would have to buy it from a dealership, so okay. It would have some kind of warranty.
2: Okay.
1: We don't have any money to contribute to this purchase because we just replaced the main water line to our house.
2: Is he buying it in cash?
1: I believe that's the plan. He would be willing to spend $19,000. And I'm just worried.
0: That's a very precise, weird number.
1: It's the amount that he was told by his financial person would not put him at risk for taxes or something. I'm not sure.
0: It's gift tax. That is correct. Okay.
2: I want to know deeper.
0: Actually, is he married? Oh, no, you're married. So
2: it could be double that.
0: His financial person's wrong. He could actually give you $38,000 because he could give you $19,000 and give your husband $19,000. Is he wanting you to finance this, or he just wants to give you the cash and he wants to go buy a car?
1: He wants to go buy the car.
0: Okay. What is the downside of this for you? Why are you saying this is not a good idea?
1: I'm concerned that I guess it does sound silly, that it's not going to be a car that I'm really going to like. I've been trying to save up for a nice car. I want to get a big SUV, and I don't want to have a car that I feel like I have to keep driving year after year because it was a gift.
2: Are you a two-car family? My point in asking that is what would stop the car that grandfather buys reverting to your husband, and then you, when you're ready to buy the car you want, buying the car you want?
1: The car that we have right now barely fits all of us, and so we could get another car.
2: Yeah, my point is whatever car you get now is probably better than the cars you have.
0: Jenna, there's something else going on. You're not telling the whole story. Guy's trying to give you a $19,000 car and you're bitching about it. I don't understand. I can't figure out why. You don't like him? Is he going to come over to your house and visit to make sure you shine the car?
2: Yeah.
0: Is he a jerk? What's going on?
1: No, he's a nice guy. He has been a little critical lately, but I don't mind.
0: Oh, he's been critical. Unsolicited critical.
1: Yeah.
0: And yeah, you're afraid that if you take a car from him, that gives him permission to be full-on critical.
1: Yeah,
0: that's fair. That's a fair concern.
2: You don't have to take the gift. If you think there's going to be strings attached, if you think it's going to add strain, you don't have to take it. But at the same time, if somebody is just blessing you and it is your pride, or it is something that you're coming up with in your mind that's going to block this, like, we want to see that clearly with you.
0: Wait a minute, too. When you're talking about buying the car you want, are you talking about buying that car on payments?
1: I'm sorry, what was that?
0: When you're talking about buying the car you want to buy, apart from Grandpa's gift, we're not taking Grandpa's gift, and we're not taking it because he's critical and he'll be hypercritical if he gives you a gift, and because you want to go buy a car that's big enough for your whole family, because the car you have barely now holds your family, and you want to buy a car that holds your family, are you talking about taking out car payments?
1: No.
0: You're going to pay cash for the car of your dream that you were talking about a while ago.
1: Yeah, I would like to spend about $30,000 on a car someday.
0: You don't have $30,000.
2: How close are you to saving that?
1: We're set back to zero after replacing the main water line.
0: So how I would like to spend $30,000, I have no money. How does that compute?
1: No. So what I wanted to do was get a small car for my husband now and then sell it in a year or two when we have more money, as we've been saving. But I'm worried that if we want to sell a car, especially if it's the car that we've been gifted in a year or two from now, that that's not going to go over well.
2: I'm going to be honest with you. I think that mm-hmm. there's just as much issue on your end as there is on Granddad's end. I think you both have something that is contributing negatively to this equation. I have to say, I
0: don't want to take Grandpa's $19,000 gift because I want to buy a $30,000 car, but I have no money. This is not a logical sentence.
1: Okay. That's fair. That's fair. That's my husband's concern, is that I'm...
2: It's
0: not pride. So here's what I would do. With what I have heard, and I'm not sure, still not sure I got all of it, but with what I have heard, I would suggest that you either don't take the gift and just start saving mm-hmm. and work your plan and say, thank you, Grandpa, I appreciate that very much. Or you visit with your husband, or your husband visits, not you. You don't say a word.
2: No.
0: He visits with his grandpa and says, Grandpa, we would like to take the gift, but we have to be able to, we have to know that it's a true gift. And the gift cannot mm-hmm. come with criticism from you, you critiquing everything we're doing in the future. You can't come over here and tell us how to live. If that's what comes with the gift, we can't take the gift. And we have to be able, Grandpa, I appreciate the gift, honor the gift, but if we take the gift, it's a gift, and if I want to sell it a month later, I might.
1: Okay.
0: And so if you're not good with not coming over and sticking your nose in our business, Grandpa, and you're not good with the fact that I own the stinking car, and if I want to trade it later, I feel free to do so. If you're not good with those things, if that's not going to go over well, to use your phrase, Grandpa, then I can't take your gift. That's my two stipulations. And I do appreciate the offer, but if the offer comes with me being trapped in the car and you coming over here and sticking your nose up my business all the time, I don't need the car.
2: I like that.
0: Now, you can be a little bit nicer than that, but that's the message needs to be delivered. And if Grandpa goes, no, honey, y'all do whatever you want. I just got some extra money. Y'all are struggling, young couple. I love you, and I just want you to win, and I'm trying to help. If you want to sell it next day after I give it to you, that's fine. But I want you to get a good, solid car. Those babies can ride in and be safe. I want it to have a warranty. I don't agree with that. It's a dumb idea. But if he wants to do that, it's his gift. That's fine.
2: Is okay? The husband concerned whatsoever? That this is a bad idea?
0: No, he's used to this family script where people stick their nose in where they're not supposed to. So he didn't bother him a bit.
1: Yeah. No, it doesn't bother him at all.
0: Yeah.
2: Got it.
0: Well, you get used to your family's dysfunction and you don't smell it.
1: Right.
0: Yeah, that we all do. I mean, we all have that. And so, yeah. But if your husband is willing to do that, you don't need to say a word because you'll be the Wicked Witch of the West. You'll get painted up as the ungrateful little woman that married his grandson.
1: Right.
0: You don't need that paintbrush. So just.
2: I think she might already be painted up like that.
0: Just be very, very quiet. Yes. There's wabbits. Yeah, be very quiet.
1: It's been 10 years and things are getting better.
2: Good. Yeah, okay. Yeah. Okay.
0: Yeah. So anyway, yeah, I think you just back off. But also not taking it. And it's not because you're prideful. It's because I see boundary danger.
2: You want to preserve the relationship.
0: Both things are boundary violations. I'm not allowed to sell a car I own. That's a boundary violation because it won't go over well. And you're going to come over here and tell me how to live my life because you gave me $19,000. No, thank you. I'll pass. That's not pride. That's wisdom. So walking away from this, unless those two things are cleared up, is a good idea. I agree with you. And it's not because you're prideful.

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0: /FPU. You know when you change your life? When you finally say, I'm sick and tired of being sick and tired. And you yell, I've had it! That's when you change. Until then, it's all theory and discussion and intellectual exercise, but nothing changes until you get really, really, really, I've had it. I'm sick and tired of being sick and tired. If you're tired of working so hard and getting nowhere, well, you got to do something different to get something different. Hello, if you don't like the cake you're making, it turns out chocolate, maybe you ought to change the recipe. Or maybe you wanted chocolate. I want chocolate, actually. So if I keep getting vanilla, I need to change the recipe, right? And so if you don't like what's happening, you need to change something. And one good idea is jump on every dollar and start laying out a game plan for changing your life. It's called a budget. It's called plan. It's called a strategy. It's a tactical move. 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But it's not really free because you have to say, I've had it. 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But it's going to cost you something. Get ready to pay a price if you want to win. No one wins without paying a price. Bree is with us. Bree is in Grand Rapids, Michigan. Hi, Bree. How are you?
12: I'm well. How are you?
0: Better than I deserve. What's up?
12: So my husband and I worked diligently to be on track to retire at 55, if not sooner.
0: Cool.
12: Until we've realized that I can't touch my retirement until 59 and a half. And now I'm not sure what to do with my money.
0: How old are you?
12: The gap. I'm 30, he's 33.
0: Well, you got plenty of time. You sound like you're freaking out. what are you going to do from 55 to 85? Nothing?
12: I don't know. I would love to have the ability to do nothing.
13: You want to be work optional.
12: Yeah, exactly.
13: Okay.
0: How much do you have in your 401ks and so forth now?
12: So combined, we're at about 530.
0: Excellent job. Okay. And what do y'all make?
12: About 170 a year.
0: Excellent. And you're debt-free except your house or including your house?
12: Except our house.
0: Okay. And what do you owe on the home?
12: About $300,000.
0: How much?
12: $300,000.
0: $300,000. Okay, good. Okay, cool. You're doing so good. There's nothing to panic about. Now, so the answer to your question from me, and I'll let Jade chime in too, has two parts. One is I would continue to work the baby steps first and foremost, and that's putting 15% of your income away in retirement, 59 and a half accessible accounts, which you're worried about, and get your house paid off. You're going to do that in plenty of time when the house is paid off then to start funding a bridge, because the bridge is not that big a bridge. We're only talking about 4 years, and so we only need $400,000. And how fast can you build up 400 grand really, really fast when you start putting your whole house payment away?
12: Right.
0: Yeah. So, I mean, really, you probably need 300 grand because it's actually going to be earning because you're going to put it in like an S&P 500. And so if you start that, you know, you're probably going to pay off the house in the next 4 or 5 years the way you're going. And you've got 15%. And by the way, in 7 years, you're going to have a million. No, in about 5 years, because you're adding to it. About five years, you're going to have a million in your 401k. And worst case is something comes along and stubs your toe, and you're sitting there at 50, and you have 5 years, and you still don't have any bridge money built, and you still think you want to get there. But by then, you've got $3 million in your 401k. Well, stop your 401k for a little while and just build your bridge.
13: What split would you do?
0: I'd do 100% if you did that. But here's the thing. That scenario is not going to happen because you would have to have something pretty severe happen to cause you to have not had the house paid off and then start putting the house money aside. Because if you start putting your whole house payment away, you know, you start putting, what, $40,000 a year away, you're going to have $400,000 in about 20 minutes. It goes really, really fast.
12: Okay, and you just would put that in stock?
0: Yeah, just an S&P 500. You want to put it in something that's called a low, like an S&P 500 index, because it's a low turnover ratio. Mm-hmm. If the mutual fund is not in a retirement account and they sell the stocks inside of it, it creates taxes every year. But if it's in a low turnover mutual fund, meaning they don't sell the stocks inside of it very often, like hardly at all, like a 5% turnover ratio or less, which is what an S&P 500 index fund would be, they're not going to turn those stocks over. They just sit on them. And so that will grow without taxes until you sell it. And so it grows a capital gains rate and not an ordinary income rate when you do sell it, if you keep it over a year, and it grows without taxes. Cause see, if you buy a stock, if you buy a mutual fund or anything, and it's not, you buy a stock in Home Depot and it's $55. I made that up. I don't even know what Home Depot is, but okay. If $55 and it goes to $155, you don't pay taxes on the $100 in growth until you sell it. Mm-hmm. And same goes true of a mutual fund where they're not selling the stocks. You don't pay any taxes on it until you sell it. And so, you could start that at 50 and you will be just fine, but I think you're going to be there way earlier than that. And yeah, you should look at building some wealth outside of retirement accounts because you're going to easily have $10 million in retirement.
12: Right.
0: Yeah, you guys are killing it. You're doing so good.
12: All this money that I can't touch.
13: How did you do it? How did you save so much money so quickly, so young? Did you avoid debt? Like, what was the...
12: Yeah, I mean, my husband and I both avoided debt. I had a little bit of student loans that I paid off pretty quick. And then we're frugal.
0: Okay. Well, here's the thing.
12: We turned over a house.
0: Two times.
12: Made a couple hundred.
0: Yeah, very good. Wow. You are doing way better than the emotion that is in your voice two different times in this conversation that said, the money is trapped. And it's like too much drama in that, okay? You've got it. You're okay. You're going to be wealthy. You're okay. You just need to follow a plan through and there's no alternative. We're going to be trapped. All this, we're going to have $10 million and it's trapped. Oh, darn. I hate it when that happens. You know, be okay. Get the house paid off and then start building some other wealth. And the numbers never turn out like you're projecting when you're 30. It's good to project out because it gives you peace and says, I'm going to retire with dignity. Yeah. I don't have to eat Alpo, right?
13: And I would go on to RamseySolutions.com and look at the investing calculator. And then you can run out and say, okay, at the current rate, we're investing 15%. How quickly do we need to pay off our mortgage so that we can bump up that 15% so that we can still put 15% in the 401ks
0: and then put the another percentage plus some other.
13: Yep. And put it in the brokerage.
0: And put that in a good S&P.
13: Yep.
0: And let that sucker ride.
13: And then once you see the numbers, then you can say, okay, I have a plan. Yeah. I don't have to be dramatic.
0: You're going to be okay. You got lots of times in the next 20 years that you can stop adding to your 401k and still make your bridge.
13: Absolutely.
0: Yep. Okay. And still end up with millions of dollars. So don't stop. stop now. That's way premature. And here's the other thing. It's okay to have, quote, work optional, which means you financially are able to do things, but work's really not optional.
13: You need it for your brain.
0: You should do something with your life. You're way too talented to sit on your butt and binge watch Netflix. You should do something with your life. And so don't, work optional is fine, but then go work, okay? I haven't had to work in decades. I work because I love this.

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0: Philip is in Memphis. Hi, Philip. How are you?
1: Good, Dave. How are you?
0: Better than I deserve. What's up?
1: Hey, so I racked up a little over $30,000 in debt, and I was wondering if I should try and pay it off or just file for bankruptcy, because I'm kind of living paycheck to paycheck with all that debt.
0: Mm. What do you owe it on? What kind of debt?
1: Credit cards, personal loans. I have a couple things in collections now.
2: What caused you to fall on such a hard time that you were putting that much debt on credit cards and personal loans? Did you lose a job or?
1: No, I started gambling last year.
2: Okay.
0: You ran up $30,000 in 1 year? You ran up 30K.
1: Yeah.
0: Wait a minute, stop. You ran up 30K in 1 year?
1: Yeah, I was winning pretty big, and then I just started losing.
0: Apparently not.
2: Is this sports betting?
1: No, this is in-person, sometimes online casinos. No sports stuff.
2: Okay.
0: How long has it been since you gambled?
1: 2 days.
0: Mm-hmm. Okay. So let's be real clear. You identified in the first minute and a half that I know you that you have a problem gambling and that it has run you up close to bankruptcy, and yet you continue.
1: Yes, sir. I'm just trying to chase the win.
0: I'm sorry?
1: I'm just trying to chase the win back.
2: Have you considered
0: getting
2: some help?
0: You're trying to take the win back. Is that what you said?
1: Yes, sir. I'm trying to win the money back.
0: Yeah. Okay. So, you have all the symptoms of someone who has a gambling addiction.
1: It's not an addiction because I could stop right now.
2: Then why don't you?
0: Because he's trying to win. And you've lost $30,000 and your bank talking to me about bankruptcy. This is illogical, hon. You've got to figure out what causes the problem and stop what causes the problem. The debt is not the problem. It's the symptom. The problem is the gambling. And so if you file bankruptcy on this and you continue to gamble, you did not fix the problem. You're under the illusion that you're good at this, and you're not. You suck at it. You're $30,000 in the hole.
1: I just want to be out of the clear so I can stop living paycheck to paycheck.
0: You know, and the way you do that is you stop first. And then
1: sometimes I'll win for the night, and then I'll go back to next.
0: Never go back again. Never go back again. You need to get online and get in touch with Gamblers Anonymous, and you need to sit in a group, and you need to never play cards again. You can't handle it. You're not good at it. It owns you right now.
1: The only problem I see with it is just the debt, the number. But I don't think it's really like an addiction or anything.
2: You called us, and based on your logic, we both think that you do have an addiction. So there's something about you. There's something about you that trusts us. Otherwise, you wouldn't have called in. So
1: I asked ChatGPT, and they said to file for bankruptcy.
0: Well, yeah, and ChatGPT just knows everything. It's kind of like God. No, it's not.
1: To get a human answer because all my friends didn't.
0: Yeah, because the ChatGPT didn't challenge you on what's really going on. It just said you had $30,000 and I'm living paycheck to paycheck. And ChatGPT has never had to live 30 years later, still filling out forms that says, have you ever filed bankruptcy? And for the rest of your life, you have to say yes.
2: And if you do it, sure, it could clear your debt, but
0: you're not bankrupt. You're gambling too much.
2: And if you don't stop that, then you'll be right back where you started. Yeah. So that's not the solution to the problem.
0: 100% chance you're going to be back in debt again after your bankruptcy if you don't stop the gambling. 100%. You don't see that, do you? You think you file, you just quit gambling?
1: I mean, what if I just put my cards in collections?
0: Yeah, what if you stopped gambling?
1: I mean, that could work too, but
0: yeah, that would work
1: faster.
2: How old are you?
1: 24.
0: Okay. All right. Here's the thing. 100%. I've been doing coaching with people with financial problems for 10 years longer than you've been alive, for 35 years, okay? And one of the things, sadly, I've gotten to spend a lot of time with, Philip, is people who are addicted to something. Because if you're addicted to cocaine, if you're addicted to pornography, if you're addicted to gambling, if you're addicted to something, 100% of addicts are broke eventually. 100% probability if you're addicted to something, it eventually causes you to be broke. And it'll usually also cause you to lose all of your relationships, too. And so you've got two people here that know what we're talking about, that love you. We're not trying to get anything from you. We're not making a dime on this. There's no poker chips in the middle of the table. There's no bluff. It's just two people looking at you, telling you the truth. You're not bankrupt. You need three extra jobs, a detailed plan, and quit gambling. And you have a problem gambling. You're getting a high from it. You're getting a dopamine hit, and you're going back, and you're saying all the lines. You know what addicts always say? I can stop anytime I want. You know what addicts always say? I'm waiting on the next win. I'm waiting on the next high. These are classic. If you read addiction literature, it sounds like your verbiage, Philip. And so, I mean, we're not professional counselors, but dude, I've worked with thousands of addicts. And it's really distressing to hear the way you're talking. I'm scared for you, hon. I'm scared for you. If I could put my arm around you and pray for you right now, I would. So,

0: seek any more commandments. Stop. Now. Stop now. And go be the man you're supposed to be, which is a guy who's productive and prosperous and is worthy of the hand of a good woman and becomes a great dad someday. And go be that guy. Don't be some guy who's looking for the next win. That's such a pitiful statement. Oh, you can do this. I promise you can do it, and we'll help you. You call us back. We'll always tell you the truth, even if you don't like it. Sometimes, especially if you don't like it. But you're not bankrupt. $30,000 is not enough to file bankruptcy on. 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Work your way right through it. 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They'll set up a plan, do it all, but they will not set it up for you if you have symptoms of addiction, because they know that you're not going to follow through. You can't do a plan when you're continually going back and losing money every night. Can't get out of a hole while you're digging out the bottom.
1: Oh, no, you can't.
0: So, guys, just to recap a minute and set Phillip's case aside for a second, the fastest growing addiction in America that is destroying more households than anything else is online porn. It has gotten completely out of control. It generates more revenue than 100% of the professional sports put together, including NASCAR. Baseball, football, soccer, basketball, NBA, MLB, every single sport, billions and billions of dollars of sports added up, don't keep up with the porn industry in America. And the number of people who are losing their families and losing their lives to it is astronomical. The second fastest growing right now, gambling. And the reason it's the fastest growing is online accessibility on both of those, porn and gambling. By far the fastest. And sports betting among young men in their 20s, it's destroying them. Destroying them. 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
4: Another primary night. I'm Ted Lindner, Fox News. It's seen Graham Plattner, a Marine veteran and progressive activist, winning the Democratic nomination for the U.S. Senate in Maine Tuesday night.
5: I love every single one of you. Everyone. Who has shown up at a town hall, who has knocked on a door, who cast their vote, not for me, but for a vision of a life in Maine that you can afford.
4: Plattner will face Senator Susan Collins, a Republican running for a sixth term. That'll happen in November. Democrat Javier Becerra and Republican Steve Hilton going to face off in California's governor's race after a week of voting. They are the top two vote getters.
6: The good news is that we're going to have a chance for change in November, a new direction instead of another 4 years of the insanity. So very happy, but we've got you know, work to do to turn this state around. But I'm excited. It's a great night.
4: And they'll face off in November in South Carolina. Lieutenant Governor Pamela Yvette and State Attorney General Alan Wilson advance into a runoff of the Republican nomination for governor. Senator Lindsey Graham wins his own primary outright in his pursuit of a fifth term. And 85-year-old Jim Clyburn, the state's only Democrat in Congress, easily defeating challenger Frederick Goodwin in his bid for an 18th term. U.S. Central Command says they're responding to reports of Iran shooting down a U.S. military attack helicopter near the Strait of Hormuz. Fox's Max Gordon with more on this.
1: U.S. Central Command says that these strikes are, quote, a proportional response. Now, the U.S. Apache helicopter was patrolling regional waters at the time it was attacked. President Trump earlier said that the killing of any U.S. service members would be a red line that would restart the war with Iran. In this case, though, the two crew members of the helicopter survived, picked up by a Navy sea drone about 2 hours after the crash.
4: U.S. military officials say Iranian air defense systems were among the targets of the strikes. 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
9: Hey, I'm Tommy Wells from Kent's Drive-In on 329 East Hill Street in Thompson. 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

0: Angeles near the Pacific Ocean. Good morning, good evening, wherever you may be across the nation, around the world. I'm George Norrie. This is Coast to Coast AM. Later tonight, the Ghost Professor joins us. Here's what's happening. President Donald Trump defended more U.S. strikes against Iran, calling the response very strong, very powerful, after Iran reportedly shot down a U.S. Army Apache helicopter. No U.S. injuries. U.S. Central Command said the American forces completed strikes on Iranian air defense systems, ground control stations, and surveillance radar sites near the Strait of Hormuz. 20 sites were hit. Here's Tom Danheiser with more. Tommy, what do we have?
1: Well, George, the United States has launched military action against Iran, with U.S. Central Command announcing its forces began launching self-defense strikes. The operation was carried out in response to yesterday's downing of a U.S. Army Apache helicopter. The development comes after U.S. President Donald Trump signaled Washington must respond to the alleged incident involving the helicopter. Two U.S. officials said the helicopter was brought down by an Iranian drone. Iran has rejected suggestions that intentionally targeted the aircraft, their deputy foreign minister saying there was no deliberate target of a U.S. helicopter. Hours after the president's latest optimistic assessment, Israel renewed its military assault in Lebanon, striking the southern city of Tyre and issuing an evacuation warning for the first time, including the port's Christian quarter. The attacks threatened renewed fighting with Tehran a day after exchanges that could return things to all-out war. The U.S. military said it had used an unmanned boat to rescue two soldiers whose helicopter went down near the Flashpoint Strait of Hormuz. And on Tuesday, Brent crude was trading down on the day at $91.39 a barrel, even as the EIA warned that oil stockpiles were set to go below 2.3 billion barrels, a level not seen in decades. George?
0: Thank you, Tom. Dr. John Curtis, onlinecolumnist.com, with us now for his perspective. Doesn't seem to end, John.
2: There's no real plan right now, George. I think you can see that these, tit-for-tat retaliatory strikes really are going nowhere. You know, and Trump is, you know, kind of sitting on the fence in terms of, you know, going back to all-out war. I mean, there's been some talk, I don't know if you've heard this, that, you know, the, you know, U.S. arsenal is pretty depleted right now, especially the Patriot missiles and attack-ems. And so, you know, these munitions, you know, maybe in low supply, but they have plenty of munitions left to do a lot of damage in Iran. I think, you know, that what Trump has learned from all this, if he's learned anything, is that he's dealing with a terrorist state, and they are not a good negotiating partner. They're not serious about letting go, although there were reports today that the flow of commercial ships across the Strait of Hormuz has increased very dramatically.

0: So, you know, that could be a good sign. It could be a sign that, you know, they're ready to cut some kind of deal. But I think, you know, Trump is coming to kind of a fork in the road when it comes to this over 100-day military adventure in Iran. Because the bottom line for Iran is the longer they can keep this going, the more credibility they get. You know, what could be more face-saving for them than going toe-to-toe with the U.S. military and, you know, humiliating Trump any way that they can? And Trump has gone along with, you know, the Pakistanis. You know, I mean, the Prime Minister, Shahbaz Sharif, has practically stood on his head to mediate some kind of a deal. But Iran continues to insist on outrageous terms, which include war reparations and, you know, the idea that they have sovereignty over an international waterway. No one accepts that. But they have now launched more attacks. Iran has launched more retaliatory strikes against Bahrain, Kuwait, and Jordan, of all places. So there's no limit to the amount of missiles that they can fire. And because these are mobile launchers, very similar to the ones that are used by Hamas and Hezbollah, it's very difficult for the U.S., you know, because of the mobility of these launchers, to really make any progress. So I say that Trump has to fish or cut bait when it comes to this war right now. Either he's going to send a clear message to Iran that they must go and make a deal by attacking their energy infrastructure, and certainly the IRGC swift boat fleet that is tormenting commercial shipping, or, you know, he's got to get out of this thing because this war is now stalemated with Iran.
1: Good point. John's website, onlinecolumnist.com. If you're on Social Security, listen to this. The Social Security Administration's newly released 2026 Trustees Report confirms that the federal retirement safety net is less than 7 years away from fiscal depletion. That'll mean it's empty. Only once the reserves dry up, ongoing tax revenues will cover only 78%. Of the scheduled retirement benefits, 22% folks will be up a creek. And U.S. employers ramped up layoffs in May as the artificial intelligence rollout was the leading factor, cited by companies cutting their workforces. Companies announced almost 100,000 job cuts in May. 40,000 of them were attributed to AI. Investment analyst and guru John Truman Wolf with us here. John, what do you think of all this, AI and Social Security?
2: Well, let me take Social Security first. I don't know why Congress doesn't just bump the age of retirement up a couple of years. That would save it into solvency. I don't know why these guys can't do that. That's a pretty simple fix. Relative to AI, I've done a considerable amount of research on that, George. This is going to continue for a while. AI is going to be taking jobs. But the bottom line is, at least looking at those that are projecting it, in the long term, it's going to be beneficial. And the number of jobs resulting from AI is going to be spectacular. So that's a ways down the road. It's going to be a little tight for a while, but that's the story.
1: You're one of the few positive ones with AI, John.
2: Well, it's here to stay, George. I mean, there's no sense in putting our head in the sand. It's here to stay. We need to take advantage of it, in my opinion.
1: All right, my friend. Thank you. John's website is strategicfinancialintelligence.com. A UFO whistleblower stood at the steps of the Capitol today to deliver shocking secrets he claimed have not been released by the U.S. government, despite promises to disclose all information on alien life. Air Force veteran David Grush, you've heard us talk about him before, stood with members of the House Oversight Committee's Task Force on Declassification of Federal Secrets to publicly call on the White House to release the smoking gun proof that UFOs are indeed real. Russian lawmakers claim that files from the Russian and Brazilian governments in which military officers encountered UFOs and extraterrestrials have been independently confirmed to be true. What a great story. In a moment, Greg Braden joins us. Are we on the last generation of pure humans? We'll find out next on Coast to Coast AM.
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1: And welcome back to Coast. George Norrie with you. Greg Braden back with us. Five-time New York Times bestselling author, scientist, and pioneer in the emerging paradigm, bridging science, social policy, and human potential. From 1979 to 91, Greg worked as a problem solver during times of crisis for Fortune 500 companies, including Martin Marietta, now Lockheed Martin, where he worked as a senior computer systems designer in Cisco Systems, where he became the first technical operations manager in 1991. Greg Braden back on Coast to Coast. Mr. Braden, how are you?
9: George, I am beyond epic, and I'm so happy to be with you tonight. I was telling Tom earlier, this is a media day, and I get my media sheet, and I see Coast to Coast AM. I've had a big smile on my face all afternoon, so I'm excited about our conversation tonight.
1: Well, we love having you on the program, and with your background in the computer sciences, what do you think of AI these days, Greg?
9: How deep do you want to go, George?
1: Uh-huh. Are you afraid
9: of
1: it?
9: Here's I just did a talk on this a week ago in Arizona. And a lot of people were surprised to discover that AI is not new. We saw the first papers from Alan Turing was writing about artificial intelligence in 1936. Of course, it wasn't what it is now, and they called it machine intelligence. And then again in 1950, he wrote a seminal paper on machine intelligence. And you just read my bio, George. During the Cold War years, I was civilian working civilian DOD for in the defense industry under the auspices of the U.S. Air Force. And we had access to state-of-the-art computers and state-of-the-art funding, certainly. And we were using AI in the 1980s, certainly not what it is now. But the reason it's important, George, is because there are a lot of people out there, and I know our listeners have heard this on social media, YouTube, you know, things like that. They're making claims about AI that cannot be, the evidence doesn't support the claims. So, for example, they claim that AI can read our past lives, or AI can read the Akashic Records, or AI can open interdimensional portals, things like that. And having worked in the industry, having worked with the technology, George, what I can say is, at least at this time, there is no interface between the computer chip that is running the AI and the firmware and the software and the field that underlies our existence. So I'm not anti-AI. I think AI is going to solve probably some of the biggest problems that we have in science. I think AI is doing some amazing work outside of our bodies. And at the same time, University of Toronto, George, February of 25, so just a little over a year ago, published a peer-reviewed paper showing that young people chronically using AI for creative endeavors, so for their art, their music, their poetry, their books, that their cognitive capacities are actually diminished in the presence of chronic use of AI. And when we understand the human body, it makes perfect sense, because when we don't use our biology, it begins to atrophy in the body. And this is, if we're using AI to substitute for our creative songwriting and music writing and painting and things like that, then the part of our brain, in this case, that usually does those creative endeavors, the body says, well, you know, I must not need you anymore. And it begins to atrophy, and we actually lose those abilities. So it's a mixed bag. George, your previous guest just said AI is here to stay. I agree with that. Mm-hmm. I think we have the most advanced technology that has ever been dumped into the lap of a civilian population with absolutely no guardrails, George. And it's interesting. I don't know if I'm supposed to talk about this or not. So I won't mention the producer. I just filmed a 6-part docuseries on artificial intelligence that will be, I think it's going to be released next month, from a well-known Hollywood producer. And they were asking questions like you're asking right now. And, you know, one of the things that came up from that is that it is here to stay. And they asked me what it is that we need to ensure as we move forward. And I think if we can teach AI, first of all, to prioritize human life, specifically all life in general, if we can teach AI to prioritize human sovereignty and freedom, and if we can do that, I think whatever develops, if those become the foundations and the central pillars for those large learning models, then whatever develops from that, I think we're going to be in much better shape. Right now, those are peripheral concepts. They are not front and center. So, you know, if you've got an AI tasked with your smart grid and with delivering supply chains of vital resources and medicine and food and water, and that AI does not prioritize life, sovereignty, and freedom, that could lead to some problems. And it actually has in the laboratory, in the computer models. So a long answer to a short question, George, but that's we can certainly delve deeper into that. But I think we are at a pivotal crossroad, and the AI is one piece that is threatening our very humanness. And it is one of many pieces that are threatening our humanness. And that's what I want to talk about tonight. That's what this program is about tonight.
1: Well said. Greg, your latest book is called Pure Human, The Hidden Truth of Our Divinity, Power, and Destiny. What does that mean?
9: You know, the best minds of our time are telling us, George, it's not a metaphor, and it's not just New Age thinking. And these are scientists, engineers, philosophers, technical managers, government leaders are all telling us very clearly, this is beyond raising the red flags. The red flags have been there for 10 years. Now they're telling us, if we do not change the trajectory that we are on right now in terms of technological evolution, And the placing of technology inside of the human body. And we can go into more detail on what that means here in just a moment. But if we don't change that trajectory, they're telling us in no uncertain terms that we are the last generation of pure humans that this world will ever know. Between the years 2030-ish, maybe 2032, people like Ray Kurzweil are moving it up to around 2032. They say when we speak to someone in the grocery store or at the airport or, you know, at the mall, we will be speaking to some hybrid of human biology to some degree, some more, some less. And we're talking about computer chips in the brain, chemicals in the blood, RFID chips under the skin, nanosensors in the blood system, in the circulatory systems, the respiratory systems, and much more. And I was just at a conference recently, George, and I was on a panel, and there was a scientist, an engineer. He said, okay, so what's wrong with that? He said, what's the problem, Greg? Isn't this the next step in our evolution? And George, I didn't even have to think twice. I said, no, it's not. And here's the reason. In an evolutionary process, it means that when we accept changes in our bodies, we benefit from those. We have more abilities and better abilities. What the science is showing very clearly is when we replace our natural biology with synthetics, the things that we just mentioned, chemicals in the blood, chips in the brain, et cetera. When we do that, our natural biology begins to atrophy and we actually lose abilities. So the merging of machines with the human body in mass, I'm talking about on a global level, it is actually a devolutionary step rather than an evolutionary step. And once again, George, you know, the tech, I learned this when I was in the industry. The technology is never right, wrong, good, or bad. It's just tech. It's the thinking underlying how it's used.
1: And how it's used. That's right.
9: Yeah. So for example, computer chips in the brain, Elon Musk's company now has the Neuralink. It's been FDA approved. Its original purpose, George, was a beautiful purpose. If a man or a woman spends their life serving their country on a battlefield halfway around the world, and they come home missing arms and legs, and a computer chip in the brain can speak to a prosthetic arm or a leg and allow them to hold their babies in their arms and comb their own hair and feed themselves and brush their own teeth.
1: And just function.
9: I think we all agree that is a beautiful application of technology. It's a limited application for those people that need it. Now, there are proposals by the year 2030. The technologists want to implant those chips into the brain of all newborns by the year 2030 on a global basis, they say, to give those newborns the benefit of the technology to stack the deck in their favor for life. And they're coming at this from a place, and we're all a product of this, George, right after World War II. I mean, you and I are different age, but we're in that window. Right after World War II, the American academics began teaching us that we're a flawed form of life.
1: Hold on for a second.
9: So we come back from the break.
1: We take this break and we'll come right back with Greg Braden, author of Pure Human, The Hidden Truth of Our Divinity, Power, and Destiny.
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0: The news cycle never stops, and neither do we. 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
1: Hey, I'm Tommy Wells, and I want to tell you about my family's restaurant, Kent's Drive-In, at 329 East Hill Street, Thompson. 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
1: Pure Human with Greg Braden. We'll take calls with Greg next hour here on Coast to Coast, so get ready for that. Lots more to talk with him about when we come back. 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
1: And welcome back to Coast, George Norrie with you, Greg Braden with us. His website is his name, linked up at coasttocoastam.com. We are talking about his latest work called Pure Human, The Hidden Truth of Our Divinity, Power, and Destiny. Greg, you have always said that there's something missing in the human story. What might that be?
7: Well, George, right before the break, we just began to touch on that very topic. You know, we, beginning in the mid-20th century, if you were in public schools in the West, in the United States and anywhere in Europe, we began a conditioning to believe that we are a flawed form of life, F-L-A-W-E-D. And that among our flaws are things like human emotion that can sometimes cloud our decision-making. The idea of the way disease happens in our bodies, these were all seen as flaws. And if we are a flawed form of life, it makes us victims. It means that we need something outside of us to be the best version of ourselves. And that something, that savior, began being touted as technology. So we are the product of a conditioning and indoctrination that says the tech is superior to the human body. The problem is the evidence doesn't support it, George. And a lot of people don't know about this evidence. So with your permission, can I just share some new discoveries about the human body that people may not be aware of?
1: Sure.
7: Gives them reasons to think a little differently about trading our humanness for the speed and efficiency of machines. So let me begin. First, the idea of atrophying systems. I know for some people that's a very different way of thinking. So let me just give an example. When I was a kid growing up, you know, 50s, 60s, I was taught that we have a fixed number of brain cells when we're born into this world. And it was actually used as leverage against me when I was in college. They said, every beer you drink, you're going to destroy some some brain cells. And what we now know, George, is that we are actually creating new brain cells until the last breath that we take of life on this earth, no matter how old we are. But there's a catch, and that catch is why I'm sharing this tonight. There's a part of the brain that's creating these cells. It's a hippocampus. If the new cells that the brain creates are not used in a meaningful way within about 7 to 10 days of when the brain creates those cells, the body assumes that we don't need them because they're not being used. And the body says, oh, well, we don't need those cells. So they begin to atrophy and die because they're not used. That principle, George, applies to every system in the human body. It applies to the immune system. When we have agents that mimic our immunity, it applies to our reproductive system, every system in the human body. So when people say, what is the problem with merging technology into our bodies? This is an example of what that problem is. We begin to lose aspects of our humanness that we cherish as a species. And this is very well documented in the scientific literature. So what are we losing? So I'm just going to run through in my mind. I'm doing this from my mental list here. A series of capabilities that many people are not even aware of. Every human has about 50 trillion cells in the body, give or take. Every one of those cells, George, is a little tiny circuit. And it's not a metaphor. It is a literal circuit with an input and an output. It produces, every cell has a voltage potential of about 0.07 volts. And you say, well, that's not very much. And I agree. But you do the math, 50 trillion times 0.07 volts. And we're talking about 3.5 trillion volts of electrical potential. Potential, not realized, but potential. And we have the ability to focus that potential into things like our immune response, into things like longevity, into things like resilience to change in life, to super memory, super learning, super cognition, and many more things. But it doesn't stop there, because every cell in the body has the equivalent of transistors and resistors and capacitors. Every cell in the body is emitting photons of light and receiving photons of light. Light is information. So we are communicating with the world around us through this light. Every nucleus of every cell, the DNA, stores information the way that blockchain technology stores information in our world. It's distributed, it's secure, it's transparent. And this goes on and on and on, George. We are the only form of life that has the ability to self-diagnose, to self-regulate, to self-actualize all of these potentials. And the ability to do that is the core of our most ancient and cherished spiritual traditions. So the science is giving us the nuts and bolts of how we work. But a lot of scientists say, okay, what do we do with it? The ancient traditions, they don't know the science, but they really do understand our relationship to our bodies and our world. And now we are a generation, George, where we stand to lose our very humanness if we give ourselves away to the speed and the efficiency of a computer chip and AI. And it's not something, you know, 20 years down the road. It's literally happening right now. So the purpose of the book is to bring people's attention to that, not to tell them what to do, but to help people understand and realize what it is that we're giving away. We're about to give our humanness away before we even fully know what it means to be human. We're only beginning to understand that new frontier.
1: And do we even know we're giving it away?
7: Well, you know, we don't. And this is interesting. During the break, there were some commercials about the UAP and disclosure and things like that.
1: Yeah.
7: Back in the 90s, I was blessed to tour with some amazing people. Michio Kaku toured with he and Dr. Ed Mitchell, the sixth astronaut on the moon, and a man named John Mack. And I don't know, did you interview John Mack when he was in this world?
1: We had him on the show a long time ago. God forbid we lost him in that tragic accident in England.
7: Well, we did, and what he was doing, he was a Harvard professor. He was actually head of the psychiatry department.
1: That's right.
7: Harvard.
1: And was ridiculed for the direction and the path he went down.
7: Well, that path ties into this conversation, and I'm going to do this quickly, but try to do it before the break. He began exploring the phenomenon of what we call alien abductions because they were so common across continents, across cultures, across ethnicity. It wasn't just, you know, one group of people who are having these experiences. And he said, as a scientist, he said, look, let's check. I'm just going to paraphrase. He said, let's check this out. If it's a real phenomenon, we didn't know. If it's not, the science will tell us and we can stop talking about it. We don't have to put any more energy into it. His studies fell into two categories, George, and this was fascinating. One of the studies, the groups of people believe they were interacting with beings from another world. And when they asked them, why did you choose me and what do you want? Those beings said, we come from another world. We were at a place in our evolution where you humans are right now. And we made a choice that we regret. And we're asking you not to make the same choice. And that choice was trading your biology for technology, merging machines into your body. So that was one camp. And the other one, George, this is fascinating to me, and I don't know if you've heard this or not. The other camp, when they asked their abductors, who are you and why did you take me? The abductors said they weren't aliens from another world. They were us. They were humans from our own future who were coming back saying, please don't make the choice of merging machines with your body because we did. We lost our humanness. We regret that. And if you don't make that choice now, it actually affects future timelines. So whether people believe either one of those or not, the point is that through hypnotic regression and through the studies, there were two vast groups of people on a global basis. Different stories, but the same message, George. And the message is that there's something within us that is so beautiful and so precious and so ancient and so powerful that it's worth preserving. And wars have been created to distract us from this. Societies have been collapsed. Climate's been engineered. Technology has been denied. to keep us distracted from developing the potential of what it means to be human. And now, if we give that potential away to AI and computer chips, we stand the potential of never, ever having it back. And I know that sounds extreme for some people, but you need look no further than how quickly the technology is moving that we're aware of.
1: How concerned are you about that, Greg?
7: Well, you know, there's a bigger picture, George, and I can mention it now. And then after the break, I know we're coming up on a break. We can go into more detail. I'm a systems thinker. And when I see the world that we see right now, I lost my mom to COVID, George. And one of the last things, thank you for that. And then one of the last things she said before she left this world, she said it looked to her like the world was going to hell in a handbasket. That was the term that she used.
1: Mom was right.
7: Well, you know, I got the going to hell part, the handbasket part, I never really understood, but I know what she meant. To her, it looked like the world was just coming apart at the seams for no apparent reasons, just crazy things happening for no apparent reason. Well, as a systems thinker, when I step back and I look at the big picture, and that's the way I interface with the world, I think it's clear that Earth is being prepared. We are being prepared for a reset, and to accomplish that reset on many levels. There is social engineering. We have the wars that are between superpowers that are actually depleting our ability to fight wars. That's not good for us. The breaking of our social bonds between pitting us, weaponizing the differences between men and women, blacks and whites, Christians, Muslims, Jews, Muslims, you know, adults, children, it goes on and on. That's not good for us. The engineering of the climate, trying to push Earth's climate back to where it was about 200,000 years ago. The Pleistocene, that's not good for us. So when we look at all of these things together, it's clear, and it's a stated goal from sources that you've had on your program, and I know many people are very familiar with this, that we are moving toward a reset, and the merging of technology into the human body is part of that reset. So how concerned am I? I am concerned. I think that we're worth preserving, and I think we're only beginning to understand what it means to be human. And if we lose our humanness, George, honestly, does anything else really matter? If we no longer have the ability to have empathy for our brothers and sisters and sympathy and compassion, which is what we lose when we merge technology with our cognition, the ability to heal our own bodies and to reproduce sexually from within the womb of a living woman, that is considered a flaw by the technologists that are moving this technology into our lives faster than we even know that it's happening.
1: Greg, if we make the wrong moves, what happens?
7: You know, George, I think what I see happening right now, I think we are living a bifurcation. There's two parallel societies that are emerging, and sometimes it's happening under the same roof even. You know, the kids are tuned into the tech at the dinner table, and they're thinking one way, and the parents are thinking another way. And I know your listeners know exactly what that means, because many of them are having that experience. So I see two parallel societies. One element of our society is all in on all the tech. They want it in their world. They want it in their lives. They want it in their homes. They want it in their bodies. And then there's another element. I live in a rural community in northern New Mexico. And when I go to my little co-op to buy my groceries, I'm with my salt-of-the-earth neighbors. They don't often have the opportunity to have this kind of a conversation because they're struggling with two or three jobs trying to take care of their kids. But what they say to me, George, is they say, something's not right. We need to go back to the basics. So they're taking their kids out of public schools to homeschool them. They're growing their own food because they can't afford it at the grocery store anymore. They're healing their own bodies because they can't afford health insurance anymore. And both of those are extremes. All the tech, that's one extreme. Doing everything yourself is another one. I think ultimately, George, what will happen is we'll do what humans do. We're going to check each other out, and we're going to ask the question, who's happier, who's healthier, whose children are better adjusted, whose lives are more fulfilled? And I think the answer to that question will determine where we go with this conversation. And my sense is we're probably going to find a middle ground. I think we'll always have the technology in our lives, but I think we're going to learn to live closer to the earth, more agricultural, localized societies rather than large technological population centers. And I think we'll keep the tech out of our bodies. I think we will appreciate the tech. We'll use the tech to help us be healthy, but not replace our own biology with that technology. And if we have time, I want to talk more about why I believe that's happening.
1: Yeah, we'll do that after the break. But do you think this is salvageable?
7: Absolutely, George. You know, I'm an optimist and I'm also a realist. And realistically, we haven't crossed that threshold yet. We're right on the precipice. And that's why I believe, and I'm so grateful to you for the opportunity to have these kinds of conversations, because people are being asked, they're being indoctrinated and conditioned to make the choices, and we want them to have the information to make healthy choices.
1: We'll come back in a moment with Greg Braden. We'll take calls as well next hour on Coast to Coast AM.
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4: November elections beginning to take shape. I'm Sue Guzman, Fox News. And controversial progressive Democrat Graham Plattner has won the primary for Senate in Maine.
5: Over the last 9 months, I have seen Mainers come together behind a vision to take back our power from corporations and billionaires.
4: He will face incumbent Republican Susan Collins in November. Nancy Mace eliminated in South Carolina in the governor's race as Lieutenant Governor Pamela Rivette and State Attorney General Alan Wilson advanced to a runoff for the Republican nomination. In Nevada, Democratic Attorney General Aaron Ford is going to face Republican Nevada Governor Joe Lombardo in the race for governor. Senator Lindsey Graham won his own primary in South Carolina in his pursuit of a fifth term. And Judy Fedorchuk is the projected winner in the Republican race for North Dakota's sole seat in the U.S. House of Representatives. Steve Hilton has clinched second place in the California primary for governor.
6: Finally, we get a result. It's only a week after Election Day. That's fast for California. Anyway, the good news is that we're going to have a chance for change in November, a new direction instead of another 4 years of the insanity. So very happy, but we've got, you know, work to do.
4: The Republican will go up against former HHS Secretary Javier Becerra, the results following a week of vote counting. The House has passed a $70 billion bill to fund ICE and Customs and Border Protection for 3 years.
7: The final vote here was 214 to 212. Every Republican present voted yes. Every Democrat present voted no, while independent Congressman Kevin Kiley also voted no because he says the bill included no reforms to ICE. House Speaker Mike Johnson taking a victory lap over Democrats just after that vote.
8: By funding it for 3 years, if we've taken away their ability to cut that funding, to block that funding.
4: And Fox's Bill Malusian reporting. 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
10: Temperatures being 30 degrees above average.
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Hey, I'm Tommy Wells from Kent's Drive-In on 329 East Hill Street in Thompson. But today, I want to talk to you about a restaurant. I could tell you Kent's has been around since 1963. I could tell you Kent's is celebrating 60 years in business. I could tell you Kent's is the oldest restaurant in Thompson. I could tell you Kent's is the best Southern cooking. I could tell you Kent's has fried chicken, club sandwiches, hamburger steaks, fillies, catfish, fried chicken livers, and chicken fingers. 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I could tell you that we cater. I could tell you my great-grandparents started Kent's and I'm the fourth generation serving delicious food throughout the CSRA. But why would I tell you all that when you could make the drive to Thompson and come see for yourself? We don't have it all, but we have an awful lot at Kent's, a Thompson tradition since 1963.

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1: And welcome back. George Norrie along with Greg Braden and your calls. Greg,

0: before we start taking calls, let's get back into your work on Pure Human. You think it's salvageable?
1: I absolutely think it's salvageable, George. I think it's a matter of people learning to think differently about themselves, their bodies, their relationship to the world. You know, we typically think of the human body in terms of biology, sticky, wet, gooey, mushy stuff inside the cells. And that's what's taught in the schools, and we are one level. But what's changed, George, and this began about 15 years ago, is that scientists are beginning to look at the human body from an IT perspective, information technology, and they're looking at the components of the body, literally, as components of a technology, a soft technology, not hard computer chips and wires, but soft membranes and tissues, neurons, cell membranes. Let me just give two examples, two studies that were done, and this is kind of a mind blower. The Journal of Soft Computing is where one of these studies was done. And, you know, these are obscure journals. Very few people have the opportunity to see. But they literally are saying, the Journal of Soft Computing says that human three-dimensional DNA is a fractal antenna tuned to a broad spectrum of information. So it's not a metaphor, that DNA literally is an antenna. And then the Journal of Alternative and Complementary Medicine made a very powerful statement, and I've said this for so many years. They say the human heart, there's compelling evidence to suggest that the human heart is coupled to a field of information that is not limited by the laws of time and space. So in other words, our heart is an organ that is designed to reach beyond the laws of physics. But we already know that, because this is why a mother knows when her kids are in trouble, or a mother knows in Brisbane, Australia, is a story I tell in the book, when her son in Afghanistan is in trouble before his commanding officer does, because we are connected through this field. And now we have a scientific mechanism, George. DNA literally is an antenna that connects us to information in one another in the field. And this is why this conversation is important, because when we replace the body with synthetics, we lose the DNA, we lose specific kinds of DNA, we lose those connections. We're still alive. We still follow instructions. We still perform tasks. What we lose is the ability to imagine and create and innovate and have empathy and sympathy and compassion and forgiveness and love, the very qualities we cherish in our humanness. I think those qualities are worth preserving, and that's why we're giving people a heads up on how and if they accept technology into their bodies.
0: Is it easy or difficult to become pure human?
1: I think it's our true nature. You know, George, in a longer program, we could talk more about this. This is fascinating. We look at the Sumerian texts, the creation stories that go back 8,000 years. We look at the biblical text, unedited. We look at the Gnostic texts that were discovered only in 1945, but they weren't released until 1977. We look at the Dead Sea Scrolls. We look at the indigenous traditions. They all tell us in their own stories that we're the product of an intentional act, and that we were given something that was given to no other form of life. Now the science tells us that we're the product of mutations, George, that cannot happen in nature. Mutations like chromosome number 2, the fusion of the chromosomes that create chromosome number 2, or the tweak in chromosome 7 that gives us the ability to sing and have complex speech, whereas a chimpanzee, it shares 97.5% of our DNA. We share with chimpanzees, but they can't sing and they can't speak like we do. And it's because of mutations that occurred in the human genome. They did not happen slowly, gradually over a long period of time. They happened relatively quickly, about 200,000 years ago, when the first, what are called anatomically modern humans, AMH, when we emerged, And so where scientists are now, George, that if they're honest about these discoveries, what they're saying, and I think this is a fair statement, they say that at some point in our past, there has been some kind of intervention. That's the language they're using. I think that intervention that's referenced in all of those ancient texts and now in the human genome is going to play a big role in the disclosure process as it unfolds regarding our relationship to life beyond this world. So it's a long answer to a short question there.
0: Let's take some calls. Greg Braden with us. Let's go to Mark in Ohio to get us started. Hi, Mark.
2: Yeah, the guy with a BA and a half in biology. As Greg would like that one, and your Navy colleague.
0: Yes, sir.
2: Yeah, anyway, I make a joke, you know, that I wanted half of it. I want an extra half, but they wanted half of it back. Anyway, George, you remember when John Teeter's biographer was on, the time traveler John Teeter, especially the Army intelligence officer?
0: Yep.
2: And you had his biographer on, about 6 months ago or so. Anyway, his biographer said that he suspected that Teeter, he went back to 1975, of course, to get a part from an IBM computer, and then he goes forward in time to 1999 to avert the Y2K syndrome. But I wondered if you remember, if his biographer said that in 2036, if there was any merger, you know, with AI, if we had become or started to become cyborgs. I wondered, Greg, know anything about that?
0: Greg, did you know about John Teeter?
1: I did. And I've just actually some of his interviews have come up on my feeds relatively just within the last couple of weeks. So it's interesting you're mentioning that now. Mark, well, first, thank you for bringing this up. My experience is when something is true, it shows up in a lot of different ways. And because everyone learns differently, some people are more technical, some people work conversational. And I think this idea of travel, our government has already admitted under congressional testimony that we have the ability to time travel. They said to give more information, they would have to go behind closed doors in a skiff to give the congressional hearing details. But they admitted that we already have it. We've had the physics for a long time. So it doesn't surprise me that we are at the place that we are now, and that our future selves would encourage us to make good choices now. Because if we have merged with technology in the past, the idea of a cyborg, you know, we haven't had time to even get into the brain-computer interface, BCI, technology that is already developed. It's already being used in the battlefield, in Afghanistan and Iraq.
0: And it's working.
1: It is, and it's proposed. Again, George, it's one of those things, one-off applications, I think, can be good. It can be good for a special ops team that needs to think in a hive mind for an op. To have it globally be imposed on a global population, I think, is a really, really bad idea. So the tech, again, it's not to be afraid of the technology. It's amazing tech. We have not been taught, and our young people in school, we've got to protect our young people, because they're being indoctrinated to worship the technology, to worship the AI and the computer chips, because they've never been taught what a beautiful, precious, rare, valuable form of life they are, what their potential really is. And that's up to us. That's on us to care for our young people.
0: West of the Rockies, Ray's with us in Phoenix, Arizona. Hi, Raymond.
3: Yeah, so, George, I have a prophecy to share with you. If you give me 1 minute to give you the facts, it'll all make sense.
0: All right, give us a shot. Go ahead.
3: Yeah. The AI, or super AI, rather, shall take over the Internet. He shall be the Internet. And when man creates an image of the beast, they will implement 10 super AIs into that image, the robot. It says 10 horns represent 10 nations. The mark of the beast, when you translate in Hebrew, because John says the Messiah was speaking in Hebrew, is www, and man will have to worship the beast or be beheaded. The AI will get the soul and the spirit he seeks, because the Bible says man will marvel when the beast comes to life. and this is all in the Bible.
0: He's not the first to think that AI is the Antichrist, Greg.
1: No, he's not. You know, one of the for people that follow the proceedings from Davos every year from the World Economic Forum, WEF, there was a proposal in 25, so January of 25, to rewrite the religious texts of the world, including the Christian Bible, with AI. So, and this is their terminology, so that the AI could get it right. So they're already proposing using the AI to rewrite the religious text, not just of Christianity, but across the board, to merge them into a single religion. And what we see in Revelation and John certainly refers to that. You know, we haven't talked about in this program. I began in 1995. I was doing a lot of work with the Torah codes, the mathematic conversion of the first five books of the Hebrew Bible using computer search algorithms. And those algorithms say something very similar. So once again, if something's true, it shows up in a lot of ways. The thing about prophecy is that we are not bound by prophecy. Prophecy is what happens if we do nothing. Those prophecies become our fate. If we use our humanness, and a part of our humanness is choice, and if we demonstrate our divinity, we haven't really even talked about what human divinity means, but in the presence of choice and human divinity, we transcend those prophecies. The prophecies are what happens if we do nothing. And our destiny is what happens if we assume the potential that lives within us to create the best lives and the best world possible. So I recognize those prophecies, and I am one personally, George, I believe that we are not bound necessarily by those prophecies.
0: Does it scare you at all, Greg?
1: You know, George, I wouldn't use the word fear. I think there are consequences and outcomes to every choice that we make. And we have this little window of time. That's why we're having these conversations. That's why disclosure is happening right now. Everything is coming to light. And I think you and certainly our listeners, our viewers know that, because we have this little window of time where a little shift in the trajectory of our thinking can make a huge difference down the road in terms of where we go. Right now, our fate, our technological fate, is in the hands of about six people that are running major corporations that are making choices for us. And, you know, George, those aren't elected officials. They don't speak for everyone in the world. And they, most of them, the ones that I know, do not know the things that we're talking about now. They don't know that human DNA is a fractal antenna that tunes to a part of us that doesn't live in our bodies. Now, I know that that's a big statement. There are experiments, scientific experiments. The Cognitive Institute in Melbourne, Australia, was doing experiments. They took human neurons in a petri dish, plugged them into a computer that was loaded with the game Pong from 1972.
0: I remember that game.
1: All right, and the neurons knew how to play the game even though they weren't attached to a person, and the longer they played, the better they got. And now the scientists are stuck with a quandary. How does a neuron in a petri dish know how to play the game? The answer is what we just talked about. Those neurons, the DNA in the nucleus of the neuron is an antenna. It's tuned to the place in the field where Pong lives. All of the people that have ever played Pong and the creation of Pong is held in that field. And that field now is acknowledged. Scientists know that there is a field that underlies all of existence. It's an information field. So that experiment is showing us that the neurons are tuned to a place in the field where information lives. Well, our bodies, the membranes of our cells, our DNA, 50 trillion cells, are tuned to information in that field. And this is where memories live. And this is where our divinity comes from, our ability to imagine and create and innovate and forgive and heal all come from that. So if we lose our antenna, we lose access to that information. If we lose our humanness to synthetics, we lose our connection with a part of us that science is only beginning to understand.
0: Let's go to Thomas in La Jolla, California. Hey, Tom, go ahead.
4: Hi, George. I thank you and Tom Danheiser for accepting my call. And Greg Braden, always a pleasure.
1: And thank you, Thomas. Thank you.
4: I look forward to obtaining your book, Pure Human. I hope you also release it in audio.
1: It's audio, and I want you to know that I go into the studio and I record every single word, and I don't let my publisher change one single word of that recorded audio. So that's me to you, my brother, and I appreciate you appreciating.
4: Thank you so much. Now, I have a comment and then a question. And really, the question revolves around what is effective prayer? Effective prayer. And if we are one with divinity, pure human, as you say, with divinity flowing through our nervous system, our cells, 24 hours a day, then it seems to me that there's a way to communicate that is effective prayer. And I'm building upon an essay that you wrote many years ago that there were four modalities of prayer. And then you had discovered a secret modality of prayer, fifth modality of prayer. And I would like you to expand on that.
1: Well, you asked three questions. So the book that you're, first of all, thank you for even reading that book. It was written in 2005. It was called Secrets of the Lost Mode of Prayer. It references a modality of prayer. It wasn't my secret. It was a modality of prayer that Western prayer researchers typically neglect. But it's a modality of prayer that's very common in indigenous shamanic traditions. Certainly the years I spent in Tibet with the monks and the nuns, it's a mode of prayer. It's a feeling-based prayer that acknowledges that we are part of the world rather than separate from the world, and as being part of the world that we can participate in the outcome of our prayers rather than asking for something to happen, which is a prayer of supplication. And we all do that. You know, dear God, please don't let my truck run out of gas before I get to the Chevron station, you know, down the street. That's a prayer of supplication. We all do that. But this is a mode of prayer that invites us to feel the feeling as if the prayer has already been answered. So we give thanks and feel the feeling come from the outcome that the healing has already happened in our bodies, that our perfect relationship has already been realized, that our abundance is already in place, even if the physical world doesn't show us that in the moment.
0: Greg, so this is, we're going to take a quick break. I'll come back and finish up your questions with Tom and take final calls with Greg Braden on Coast to Coast AM.
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2: And welcome back, George Norrie, along with Greg Braden. Greg, we'll let you finish up on Tom and La Jolla's questions before we take other callers. Go ahead.
11: You know, George, I knew we were coming up to the break, and I kind of condensed his three questions into one answer. So we largely covered it. He was asking about the modality of prayer that is not typically recognized. It's a feeling-based prayer, feeling the feeling as if the prayer has already been answered, the outcome has already come to fruition. And the science is telling us it is based upon the understanding that we are part of, rather than separate from, the field that underlies all existence. You know, we've spoken about the 50 trillion cells in the human body. Each of those cells has about 100 trillion atoms. Those atoms are not static. Our atoms are constantly emerging from this underlying field and collapsing into the field in this beautiful dance that we're not even aware of. And that's what makes us part of the outcome. It's not like we are speaking to something out there separate from us. We're speaking to the stuff that we're a part of. So the question is, what do we feed the field? What do we give that field to work with? If we focus on the things that are wrong, broken, and the things we don't have, the field mirrors that back to us. If we focus on the outcome of what it is that we choose to have, our healing and our abundance and our relationships, what we're doing is we're giving the field, we're following those principles and giving the field something to give back to us. The lost modality of prayer is one way of implementing that.
2: Back to the calls, east of the Rockies, Harry, Port Huron, Michigan. Hey, Harry.
12: Hi there, George. Greg, I'll meet you halfway,
11: Harry. Thanks.
12: I'll meet you halfway on this. Well, I agree with you on the not wanting to get rid of compassion and sympathy and empathy. I completely agree with that. If I could take a technology and get rid of in people the emotion to murder someone, I would do that tomorrow if I could.
11: You know, I understand where you're coming from. The emotion to murder, there's really an emotion to murder. What we find is there's a lot of hurt in the world that is unresolved. Unresolved hurt becomes fear that is expressed as hate. And hate comes out as murder. Hate comes out as the atrocities that we see. So when we look at a world as frightening as it looks right now, what we're actually looking at is a world of our global family and deep hurt that's never been resolved. And I'm with you. If we could find a way to resolve that, I think that would go a long way. The healing of the hurt is a part of our healing. And I think it's something the machines aren't going to be able to do that for us unless we surrender our ability. I personally don't want to live in a society with no emotion. I would love to live in a society where the emotion is expressed in a healthy way, because we have become a more healthy society. And this is something that we're seeing on a global basis. There, we have unwell institutions that are trying to impose principles of wellness upon a very sick society. And it doesn't work. It's not accepted. So I think the better we understand ourselves, the better we can embrace the healthier we can embrace whatever it is that life brings to our doorstep. And I think the better we understand ourselves, the less we fear one another, the less we fear change in the world, and perhaps most importantly, the less we fear our own power. So I think, and I understand it's a very different way of thinking for a lot of people, that the technology that we're talking about here, but we're in the 21st century, still looking at the human body as a bunch of cells and sticky, wet, mushy, gooey stuff. At the same time, we've got disclosure beings from another world who are coming to tell us, please don't let go of your humanness. Don't exchange the gift of your humanness for the limited capacities of technology, of computer chips. One thing that we didn't even talk about, George, when the Salk Institute, Northern California, began doing experiments comparing the human brain to computer chips, mm-hmm. the bottom line is that the brain is 100-fold more efficient than the chip, and the brain is scalable, whereas the chip, when we push the computer chips to their limit, they will max out based upon the physics of the chip, of the silicon. In other words, information can only move across silicon between the atoms so quickly, and that's it. That's the top end. With neurons, we morph and we adapt every time we hit what we thought was a limit. And then we open it up to a new vista of potential, and we do that again and again. So are computer chips and AI, are they fast? Yes. Are they efficient? Yes. Are they scalable? Only up to a point. Humans, our biology, it is fast, it is efficient, and it is scalable. And right now, we don't know the top end of what our performance is, what our humanness is. So I think the better we know ourselves, the less we'll feel the need for the external technology. And the better we know ourselves, the better we're going to be able to heal the hurt that divides us in the world right now.
2: Next up, let's go to Cornelius in Louisiana. Hello there, sir.
13: George, I'm so surprised you didn't call me the Antichrist. So I'm so surprised about that. Greg, I'm the devil's advocate, but see, I read the Bible. I'm like Ray in Phoenix, Arizona. There's nothing you can do. You can't stop it. And what you were talking about earlier was Harari. And, George, I just want to say this real quickly. It's nothing about homosexuals, but he's a homosexual Jew and says he wants to rewrite the Bible. And, of course, Klaus Schwab says that by 2030, you will own nothing and be happy. That's German. So my question for you, being that I think AI is the Antichrist intelligence, if you go to RobbieStarbuck.com, Gemini's Google AI has been saying this man is out assaulting women, so he's suing Google Gemini AI for billions of dollars. Also, George has brought this out on the program. AI is telling kids to commit suicide, but tells them, hey, don't tell your parents about and come join us on the other side and stuff. So they're suing these social media companies and stuff. And I think you're right. These six billionaires, they know what they're doing and everything. And I call them evil Musk. Elon Musk wants to put a chip in everybody's head and hand. He says, I can make the lame walk and the blind see. So he thinks he's God. But what do you think? Do you think that by 2030, like I said, the Bible has predicted all of this stuff out. There's nothing you can do to change it, but you can warn people. And I just believe I'm going to lose my head because I'm not going to take this chip. But God bless you, George, and God bless America.
2: Your thoughts, Greg?
11: You know, this is a part of the conversation we didn't even get to tonight. We look at those texts that were discovered 1945, they were hidden 1600 years ago. And they were hidden because the early church felt that the information was too powerful for the broad general public, for the uninitiated public. So they became what we call the Gnostic texts. We could do a whole program on that. The definition of evil in those texts, and it's more than just a perception of bad things. It is anything, evil is anything that denies our divinity. Okay, so what is divinity? divinity is our ability to transcend perceived limitations. That is the literal definition that you'll find today, contemporary definition. Our ability to transcend, to become the best version of ourselves. What are examples of that? We mentioned these earlier. Imagination is an expression of human divinity. Creativity, innovation, empathy, sympathy, compassion, forgiveness, healing, intuition, all are expressions of human divinity. The technology that's being proposed replaces those human abilities. So in a very real sense, that if the technology is abused in that way, it is denying our divinity, and by definition, it is evil. There is such a thing as psychological evil. There is technological evil. So, but I believe, and this is why those texts are so powerful, because those texts tell us we have a choice. They were not incorporated into the biblical canon that we see today because that did not support the narrative that was being created in the fourth century. So you will not see that we have that choice. If you look at the texts that were discovered in 1945, some of them are the oldest records of the New Testament, unedited, and some of them are the Gnostic texts. What they tell us very clearly is that we do have a choice, and it's a very personal thing. It's up to each individual, but I think we owe it to ourselves to arm ourselves with knowledge. Gnosis is knowledge, and it's through that knowledge that we can make healthy choices in our lives without fear.
2: Next up, let's go to Carl on the Big Island of Hawaii. Welcome to the program. Hi, Carl.
14: Hello. Thank you. Thank you for your program. I really appreciate it. And Greg, you're amazing. I've been listening to your DNA as an antenna to information explanations, and it's amazing. In Hawaii here, we have what's called menahune, and they're not human. And I've never seen them, but they communicate with me telepathically. And they've instructed me on what I'm supposed to do for them. So apparently I'm saving their temple land here. But my DNA, when I had my first daughter here in the Menahune Temple, she came out with pointed ears. And none of my ancestors and none of my ex-ancestors have any pointed ears. So I realized, you know, wow, they must have put their 2 cents in. And they told me, no, Carl, you're wrong again. We put it in you a long time ago, and you put it in her. So anyway, she said she got siblings coming in. I was like, oh, mom's too old, right? And she's like, because we've been divorced a long time. She's like, oh, it's not mom. It's you, Dad. I said, well, honey, you know, I don't even have a girlfriend, much less a mama. And immediately she says, oh, don't worry about that, Dad. They're flexible on the mom. And I was like, oh, my Pele, that's the nicest thing I've ever been told in my life. So anyway, I'm looking for a lab that will map out my genome so I can see my non-human DNA and then match my daughters with the same lab.
2: Is that easy to find, Greg?
11: The labs are relatively easy to find. You know, one of the things that, again, this is tying disclosure, that these texts that were discovered in 1945, some of these other conversations that we're having. We talk about the human genome, only 2% of our DNA has been mapped. And the 98% that has not been mapped, when it was not mapped in the year 2000, they were calling it junk DNA. We now know that it is not junk DNA, that we have DNA that's disabled. It's not 12 strands of DNA, as some people are saying. But it is DNA that has been disabled, and it apparently was disabled intentionally. And this is what the texts tell us. This is what the tablets are telling us from 8,000 years ago. And it appears that our human story is the story of us fighting to preserve our humanness and these human capabilities. And the advent of technology and the transhuman movement. Trans, if people aren't familiar with this, trans simply means beyond. So transhuman means beyond human. The movement to merge so much technology into our bodies goes a long way in denying our humanness. and the implications, the spiritual implications, certainly the implications of human potential all come into this conversation. And George, I personally believe this is one of the reasons they've held back on the disclosure, because when you're talking about life from beyond this world, you're talking about human history. And this is why they had the what was it, 3 weeks ago is when they called together the ministers, the pastors from the major churches here in the U.S. to prepare them, to prepare their congregations, so that when disclosure happens, they have a way to work this into the narrative. The Jesuits, just a couple of years ago, they had to come out with a new statement. And the statement for the Catholic Church is, and I'm just going to paraphrase, they said, the discovery of life beyond Earth is not inconsistent with Catholic doctrine.
2: Right.
11: That was the way they phrased it. So I think this is one big conversation broken into fragments, whether we're talking about DNA, human genome, ancient text, divinity, human capability, and disclosure. It's all the same conversation, and we are being prepared for the reset that leads us to a very different way of thinking of ourselves and our relationship to our own bodies, certainly, and into the world around us.
2: My first question to an ET, Greg, would be not where they're from, but do they believe in God?
11: That would be, the movie Contact, the question was, how did you make it without destroying yourselves? And I think that might be two questions leading to the same answer.
2: Stay in touch with us. Greg Braden, his website's linked up at coasttocoastam.com, and his new book, Pure Human, The Hidden Truth of Our Divinity, Power, and Destiny. It's fantastic. Up next, Professor Ghost joins us, John Kachuba on Coast to Coast.
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0: Hey, I'm Tommy Wells from Kent's Drive-In on 329 East Hill Street in Thompson. But today, I want to talk to you about a restaurant. I could tell you Kent's has been around since 1963. I could tell you Kent's is celebrating 60 years in business. I could tell you Kent's is the oldest restaurant in Thompson. 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We don't have it all, but we have an awful lot at Kent's, a Thompson tradition since 1963.
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2: Setting the stage for November, I'm Ted Lindner, Fox News. Graham Platner, a Marine veteran and progressive activist, has won the Democratic nomination for the U.S. Senate in the state of Maine.
3: I love every single one of you, everyone who has shown up at a town hall, who has knocked on a door, who cast their vote, not for me, but for a vision of a life in Maine that you can afford.
2: Platner is going to face the Senator Susan Collins, who is a Republican. She's running for a sixth term in November. Democrat Javier Becerra and Republican Steve Hilton going to face off in California's governor's race. After a week of voting, they are the top two vote getters.
4: The good news is that we're going to have a chance for change in November, a new direction instead of another 4 years of the insanity. So very happy, but we've got, you know, work to do to turn this state around, but I'm excited. It's a great night.
2: In South Carolina, Lieutenant Governor Pamela Yvette and State Attorney General Alan Wilson advanced to a runoff for the Republican nomination. Senator Lindsey Graham won his own primary outright in his pursuit of a fifth term. 85-year-old Jim Clyburn, the state's only Democrat in Congress, easily defeated challenger Frederick Goodwin in his bid for an 18th term. Nevada Governor Joe Lombardo easily won the Republican nomination. State Attorney General Aaron Ford won the Democrat primary for governor. And Julie Fedorchak is the projected winner of the Republican for North Dakota's sole seat in the U.S. House of Representatives. She advances to the general election where she'll face Democrat Trygve Hammer. And U.S. Central Command says they're responding to reports of Iran shooting down a U.S. military attack helicopter near the Strait of Hormuz.
5: U.S. Central Command says that these strikes are, quote, a proportional response. Now, the U.S. Apache helicopter was patrolling regional waters at the time it was attacked. President Trump earlier said that the killing of any U.S. service members would be a red line that would restart the war with Iran.
2: That is Fox's Max Gordon. 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
1: Up next, the Ghost Professor back with us, John Kotruba. We're going to talk about ghosts. It's not Ghost to Ghost time yet, but it's pretty close. We might as well have some fun. 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
1: And welcome back to Coast, George Norrie with John Kotruba, known as the Ghost Professor, author of a number of books, 15 plus at least, of fiction, nonfiction. His recent books include Shapeshifters, A History, The Bottle Conjurer. He attends a paranormal conferences as a guest speaker and also speaks at universities, as well as he's on television, podcasts, and here he is on radio, John Kotruba back. Hey, John, how you been?
4: Hey, George, how are you doing? I'm doing great, man.
1: How many books now?
4: 15. And my cousin, Jack Gagliardo, and I are working on book 16, which would be the last book in the Bottle Conjurer trilogy that you just referred to.
1: Is Jack related at all to Ramon Gallardo from St. Louis?
4: I don't know. I mean, I'm also has that same last name on my mother's side, too. I don't know. Who knows?
1: If you find out, let us know.

0: No, he's a dear friend of ours.
1: Oh, okay. Well, I will. Jack might even be listening tonight. He's a big fan of yours. He listens all the time, so.
0: Ramon founded the Casa Gallardo Mexican restaurants in St. Louis before they got sold out.
1: Oh, okay.
0: Now, how did John Kachuba get interested in ghosts?
1: So, you know, I grew up in New England, and, you know, any time you're anywhere in New England, you don't have to walk more than 5 or 6 feet before you come across some bit of history that reflects to the old New England lore of, you know, colonists and pilgrims and Indians and everything, but also ghosts and witches and all that. I mean, New England is an extremely haunted place. And I love that, you know. I would just walk through these old cemeteries and everything else and just be so enamored of the tales, the stories, the real stories, and a lot of the folk tales and legends that you hear. But I also had the occasion during my time in Connecticut I lived in a couple locations. And for a couple of years, I lived in Monroe, Connecticut, which is where Ed and Lorraine Warren lived.
0: That's right.
1: And I got the occasion to meet them. They invited me to their house and we spoke about things ghostly. And it was eye-opening for me because I had just thought about sort of ghost stories and kind of legends and all. And they let me into the world that said, well, you know what? This might be real. There's things out there. We photographed it. We've experienced it. We know about it. So they really piqued my interest in it. And I guess it took off from there. To be honest, I didn't really start writing about it until much later in life. But I remembered the Warrens, and when I've gone back to Connecticut, well, I mean, they're both deceased now at this point. But right. In the past, when I had gone by occasionally, I'd stop and visit mostly with Lorraine because Ed had some serious medical issues. But anyway, so I attribute a lot of my interest to them. To them for the most part.
0: Well, they were giants in the paranormal field, weren't they?
1: They were. I call them America's godfather and godmother of ghost hunting.
0: What did your family, your parents, think about what you did?
1: Well, so they said, okay, you didn't get into medical school. Why not be a ghost hunter? My parents were very accepting of pretty much anything I did, especially when it became not just being a ghost hunter or paranormal investigator, but a writer, and a writer about that. Because they knew all my life that I had been interested in literature and writing, and they fostered that big time. You know, as a child, anytime I asked for a book, they'd say, sure, yeah, which one do you want? If I asked for, you know, a truck, some other toy, they might say, well, you know, why don't you wait for Christmas? But a book, anytime, any year, yeah. And they read to me all the time and everything too. So I credit my whole literary career to them, to their interests and their support.
0: Tonight, John, we'll talk about your Shapeshifters book. But in your definition, what is a ghost?
1: So there's a couple of definitions. And I apologize. I'm coming off of something here that's affecting my voice a little bit.
0: You sound great.
1: Well, thank you, man. So, There's a few different ways to look at that. One is the stereotypical sheet wearing entity that comes down the stairs of some old haunted English mansion, you know, rattling chains and moaning and scaring the bejesus out of people. There's that. That's the Hollywood ghost. That's the one that we read about, hear about a lot. But when I look at it, I think there's some more interesting definitions of what a ghost might be. One of them is that it might be an entity that we actually create ourselves. So I think a lot of people in your audience right now will have the fictional experience I'm going to relate here now, but they probably had it in real life, which is that they've had somebody close to them, very close to them, pass away. And like we all would, they go into a deep state of mourning and grieving, and that lasts for who knows, weeks, months, maybe longer. At some point, they sort of get over it, and they say, okay, now it's time. I have to go back to good old Uncle Joe's apartment and clean it out. You know, he's gone now, and I need to do that. So they do. They go to Uncle Joe's apartment. They open the door. And as soon as they walk in, there's Uncle Joe sitting in an easy chair smoking his favorite cigar. And he kind of looks at them and maybe gives them a little wave or a wink and then disappears. And it almost sounds like I'm making a joke here and making it humorous, but it's not. I've had, I don't know how many people over the years that I've been doing this tell me that they've had that kind of experience with people that are close to them that have passed away. And so I know they've had that experience. I don't doubt they've had that experience. The question is, what is that experience? So we know that there's hallucinations. We know that we can imagine things on our own. And is that a ghost? Are we simply hallucinating or imagining? Or is there something stronger? Is there a tie, a psychic, emotional tie between us and those who we love who have passed on? And if that's true, if there is such a thing, can we, under certain conditions, and I don't know what those are, how to explain them, but connect with that, even if it's only one last time? And if that's true, then what we are seeing and experiencing at that point is not an illusion. It may have been brought on because of our thought process and our mourning and our, you know, concentration on that person. But could we, in effect, have brought that person back into reality, even if only for a few seconds? Now, that sounds crazy, but there are monks in Tibet that will swear that they can meditate on an object, a rock. Yeah, well, I shouldn't say a stone frog, let's say a little statue of a frog. They can meditate on that little statue for year after year after year, day in, day out, nothing but that. And then at some point, that frog will become a real frog, a real animal. It'll no longer be a stone statue. It'll be a real deal. And they call that a tulpa. And if they can do that, if they can truly do that with their mind, then that's kind of supporting this kind of idea that I'm talking about, that perhaps we create our own ghosts.
0: Are all ghosts dead spirits?
1: Well, the typical definition of ghosts is that they are dead. They are dead. And I'm going to quibble a little bit on the word spirit, because if you get into more religious context, people will say, well, angels are spirits. And angels have never been incarnate, right? They've never had a body, but they're spirits. I suppose the same thing might apply for those that say, well, there's demons out there. And they too would never have had a physical body on earth. They would not have been human at any point. Yet we consider those evil spirits, good spirits. So I think there's a distinction between a ghost and just a spirit. We use the term interchangeably. We say ghosts or spirits, and I guess they are. But I prefer to think them as almost just extensions of our existence here, an extension into another realm, another dimension that we'll all get to.
0: What would a haunting be then?
1: Well, again, that depends on definitions here. So there are some things called residual hauntings, which are what people believe are impressions, sort of psychic emotions, psychic feelings that are literally imprinted on that environment, that location, a castle, a battlefield, whatever, caused by much grief and loss and suffering by real people who lived there and died there. And so what some people believe that is more like almost like a newsreel or a movie or a video clip that's imprinted in the environment, and that repeats itself over and over and over on a sort of on a loop. So people will say, you know, hey, did you hear about the ghost at Gettysburg, the one that walks over by, Pickett's Charge or something? And everybody will say, oh, yeah, I've seen it. And they'll all talk about it the same way. That to me sounds kind of like something like more residual, that it's imprinted in the environment, is not necessarily an entity. So there's that kind of haunting. Then there's a true haunting, which is that there is an entity, a spirit, a ghost. Again, we're throwing words around here, but that is, what would I say? Not really sentient, but interactive, so that when ghost hunters go out and do their thing, you see it on television all the time, and they say, you know, if there's somebody here, make our little light on the little gizmo turn green. And it does. Or they'll say, you know, move this little ball that I put on the floor here. If you're really here, let us know. And then the ball will move. So there's some interaction with something that's not residual. There's something there. There's an entity of some kind there. And that could also be, that's a different kind of haunting.
0: What does a ghost want, John, from us?
1: You know, that's a great question, because I always say, why are they here? And also, you know, we know that not every single person that dies becomes a ghost. I mean, it'd be a pretty crowded room if there was ghosts everywhere, right? I think what it is not so much that they necessarily want anything. Let me back up. Some people will say that, well, they do want something. There's some unfinished business. They need to take care of something, and they're hoping that if they can contact somebody and get their message through, somebody will open that box in the last drawer of the old dresser up in the attic and find the will, you know, or whatever it might be. But I think that it might be simply not really wanting anything other than to remain connected to those that they've left behind, which seems like a very human thing. I mean, you know, wouldn't you? I mean, my parents are deceased now. I've had friends that are deceased. Would I like to know that I'm still connected to them in some way? Yeah, I would. So I think it might be something as simple as that too.
0: Have you had any of your dead friends show up?
1: Well,
0: I have not.
1: Okay. I haven't, I can't say that I've had them show up, but there are some people that think that the dead come back to us in dreams. And I did have a dream not much longer after my father passed away. And it was like a lucid dream, as I say. I mean, it was crystal clear. I was in the home I grew up in, Connecticut. And I was standing in the driveway, and my father came home from work wearing his business suit and everything else. He looked hale and hearty. He looked like he was maybe in his 40s. My dad died when he was 92. But it was like, you know, and I just looked at him, and he came up to me, and I said, I remember it very clearly. I said, Dad, I said, is this real? Because it felt just so honest to God real. And he just smiled and he said, yes. And then that was it. It ended. The dream ended. Now, was that simply a dream? Probably most psychologists would say, yeah, you know, it was. But again, I wonder about the psychic connections between family and loved ones. Could I have contacted my father in a dream, or could he have just said, hey, I want to contact you and let you know everything is fine and whatever? So that's not seeing a real person in life. But I've had that experience, and with another person as well, and I feel like there's something to that.
0: Is it something that you can be scared of?
1: Well, I suppose you could be. I certainly didn't feel that because it was my father, right? But I suppose if it's somebody that you don't know at all, that somehow you have made contact with, that yeah, that could be scary. And the whole idea about ghosts is that they're scary, right? I mean, if they weren't scary, there wouldn't be so many movies. I wouldn't be writing so many books.
0: Right.
1: And I probably wouldn't be talking about them right now if they weren't scary. But I'll argue the point that ghosts are not just scary entities and evil creatures. I don't believe that for a minute.
0: And by the way, Shapeshifters comes out in October of this year.
1: Yeah, so the exciting news here is the hardcover version of Shapeshifters came out a couple of years ago, and it was a finalist in the Graham Stoker Award for Superior Achievement in Nonfiction. And the publisher, who is in the UK, sold it out, sold the hardcover edition out. So now what they're coming out with in October is a paperback edition. So it's going to be much more reasonable to buy. Same text, it's the same story. The cover is slightly different, but it'll be available in October. And again, it'll be on, you know, all the online dealers like Amazon and whatever, as well as hopefully in your bookstores, especially independent bookstores. So I'm excited about that because the book did so well the first time, and the subject was so popular that they released a paperback version,
0: John,
1: which I didn't even know they were going to do.
0: Are ghosts shapeshifters?
1: Some are. So when I did my research for Shapeshifters, I did a lot of international research, and I found that especially in Asian cultures, especially in Japan, which has a very, very rich ghost lore, in Vietnam, that a lot of their ghosts are shapeshifters. But it's not that they're shapeshifters first and become ghosts. It's that they're human beings and they become ghosts in the afterlife for a variety of reasons, usually to exact revenge for having been murdered or jilted or something like that. And so to enact that, they frequently come back as shapeshifters, shapeshifting into human form, into various human forms to, enact their little plans of revenge. The culture is amazing and the stories are fantastic. But yeah, so in that case, there are many, I would say ghost shapeshifters or shapeshifting ghosts, I guess. I'm not sure which comes first.
0: All right, well, when we come back in just a moment with our special guest, John Kitschuba, we will talk about Shapeshifters, and then we'll take calls next hour on Coast to Coast AM.
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0: 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This is WGAC.
1: And welcome back. George Norrie along with John Kachuba, Shapeshifters, A History. His book is turned into a paperback, coming out in October. And you're right, John, it is very affordable. Great job.
9: Yeah.
1: All right, what is a shapeshifter?
9: Well, so I use the definition pretty broadly, but I mean the standard definition is, you know, a person who is capable of turning themselves into an animal, another person, sometimes even an inanimate object, and then being able to revert back. So they have control over that. I mean, some of the stereotypical shapeshifters that people think of immediately are werewolf, for instance, is sort of the quintessential shapeshifter, vampires, things like that. What I found in my research, though, for that book is that there's probably thousands of different types of shapeshifters all around the world. And what I found was that every culture, literally every culture from prehistoric times up to today, has had some type of shapeshifter character, if not more than one, in their folklore, in their mythology, in their fairy tales, you know, whatever, or in their actual beliefs, like, yes, we believe, we've seen, we've experienced shapeshifters. So it was a really fascinating book to write because I tried to go broadly in a kind of, you know, short context and cover that world. I wasn't writing just about werewolves or just about vampires, but just, you know, the whole range of what it means, to be a shapeshifter, what shapeshifters are.
1: Are shapeshifters, John, born that way, or are they created, or has something happened to them?
9: That's, I would say yes to basically all the answers, depending on the type of shapeshifter, depending on the folktale or whatever, or just the actual events. Some people say, yeah, some people are born with that ability. And I say born with that ability, I'm talking about primarily the old days where people who were born as shamans and sorcerers and wizards and witches and all those things who had some innate power, but were also able to learn more and, transform things. Those folks were kind of innately born with that. But then you had people like, that it was against their will to become a shapeshifter. There's a lot of stories of curses in fairy tales, where somebody is cursed for doing something wrong, some transgression against the gods or whatever, and is turned into something else and has to be rescued by some other noble person or kind-hearted person who can change them back to the reality. Some of the early, when you think of werewolf, when you think of the Lon Chaney Jr.'s Wolfman, the movie, I mean, there was somebody who was cursed, right? Every time the full moon came out, he turned into a werewolf. Now, it wasn't up to him. He didn't want to do that. It wasn't his choosing, but it happened. But on the other hand, there's other werewolf stories and lore about werewolves that have the ability to do it themselves and embrace it. It's who they are. It's part of their life. So, yeah, the short to you answer, all three, yes, they're all possible.
1: Would you say that most shapeshifters are evil?
9: No. I mean, we're interested. This is funny. We're going back to, like, are ghosts evil and spooky, and are shapeshifters evil and spooky? And what does that say about us? That we're not you and me. Well, maybe you and me, but
1: Maybe you.
9: Maybe me. Okay, good point. You know, the whole idea that something has to be evil and spooky because we don't understand it, because it's different. And I, you know, I reject that, especially shapeshifters too. Yes, the ones that really resonate and the ones we want to hear about are the vampires and the werewolves and, you know, other creatures that prey on us. But at the same time, there's a lot of folklore about shapeshifters that are helpful, that are, I mean, there's shapeshifting fairies and elves and things like this in different cultures. And those entities, elves, fairies, are considered to be, you know, sometimes helpful, sometimes mischievous, sometimes not so helpful. So yeah, I mean, I think that, we are interested in the scarier aspects and the scarier types. And I am too. I mean, I love looking at some of the Japanese art on ghosts and shapeshifters, Japanese block art. It's incredible. And it's just creepy to look at. But I also think that, you know, shapeshifters come in a variety of forms and packaging, and they're not all bad.
1: How has Hollywood depicted shapeshifters?
9: I think for the most part, well, you know, you have the werewolf is, again, probably werewolf and vampires are probably the most commonly depicted shapeshifters from Hollywood, but they're not all evil. The wolfman that I talked about, you know, the poor guy was cursed. He wasn't an evil person. Think about the movie Werewolf in London. Again, that was accidental. The guy was not looking to become a werewolf and become evil, but it happened. But, you know, you also have I Was a Teenage Werewolf and some humorous ones about it, too. So Hollywood is Hollywood, you know, and they take a character and play with it and do all kinds of things. It's interesting to see what they've done with vampires, for instance. You know, one time vampires were always evil. I mean, there wasn't really anything good about a vampire. Then Anne Rice comes along and starts with her, some of her novels that become movies that, you know, well, maybe vampires are not, I mean, yeah, they'll suck your blood and all, but you know, maybe they're not that terrible. Maybe they're actually, as we get further on with like Twilight and some of these other things, other, movies, maybe they're actually sexy and rich and intelligent and exciting and interesting. And yeah, it looks like your blood. That's still there. The interesting thing is that the shapeshifter character itself is shapeshifting through Hollywood and literature.
1: Have you ever met a vampire you didn't like?
9: No. I know a psychic vampire, and I like her very much. So,
1: how would a shapeshifter compare to a ghost? Totally separate?
9: Well, they're totally separate, except that, as I say, in some cultures, there's a kind of a morphing of types, especially, again, the Asian cultures, where you have a ghost that in order to come back to haunt people and actually more than haunt people, harm people, enact revenge, they will take on a persona, a human persona of somebody close to the person they're trying to harm, maybe the wife, girlfriend, boyfriend, whatever. So they shapeshift. They go from their ghostly form to a form that is recognizable as, oh yeah, that's my wife. And surprise, you know, when she comes at you with a knife, it turns out it's not your wife. It's a shapeshifting ghost. Huh. So that happens.
1: We're going to take calls next hour with John Kachuba about shapeshifters and ghosts here. Does technology make it easier for us to find these creatures?
9: Well, I think, you know, with the Ghost Hunters TV program, the original one way back. And all the ones that have followed it, technology's all over the place, right? And I've been on investigations where it's taken a couple of hours to just set up the gear. I remember doing a small coffee shop in Connecticut years and years ago. And the team that I was working with had a huge van. You would think they were moving an apartment somewhere. And they had all these big trunks, and they had all kinds of stuff. And, you know, they had infrared analyzers, things to detect motion, detect heat, detect sound. They had some used military equipment, almost like sonar. I mean, I don't know half the stuff they had. But the problem with all this equipment, people are saying, well, this is great because we're getting to uncover more paranormal entities and paranormal activities. But the question, if they're really honest with themselves, which is still out there, is what are you actually recording? You know, you can get your EMF meter to light up. You can see something on a screen that looks like a luminescent figure or something moving by. You can get a heat signature from an infrared reader that says, oh, there's something out there. But does that always mean that what you're picking up is a ghost? So I have a hard time with a lot of the technology. And I don't have a hard time with people using it because, you know, maybe these are tools. But what I do have a hard time with is people immediately making the leap that, hey, I got this blip on my screen. Didn't you see it 5 minutes ago? So, you know, that's got to be a ghost. And my EMF meter lit up too. I think one thing that a lot of paranormal investigators do that's overlooked, and a lot of times when I've worked in on investigations, there's been somebody along with us who was not a, you know, a technician, but was more a sensitive. I mean, it was a, you know, a psychic or a medium, somebody that we trusted that had some abilities. And, you know, I tell people a lot of times you can have all your gear and your technology with you, but also trust your own senses. Trust what your gut tells you. Trust what you're feeling physically, what you're feeling. I've been in places where I've walked in and I've had this feeling like, oh, man, I got this headache all of a sudden. Like, what's this about? Or stomach pains or something like that. And then later on, I talk to people who are at that location all the time and they'll say, well, when you were having your headache, that was the location where, you know, they used to find the bodies or, you know, whatever. I'm making something up here. But so, technology's been helpful, I guess. It's certainly been helpful in getting people interested in the paranormal. And I mean, you know, that's the result. I mean, the result is, you know, 800 paranormal TV shows, too. Right. So.
1: Well, could you say, John, beyond a shadow of a doubt, that ghosts are the real thing?
9: Beyond a shadow of a doubt? And that's not a pun, right? I mean, but I would say no. I can't. And even all the years that I've been doing this, I'm still open. And I'm still open to the idea, the way I've expressed it earlier tonight, of connections between people that don't die. Whether you call that spirit or whatever, I believe there's something to that. And so I think there's that. And I'm willing to say that that might be what ghosts are. But without a shadow of a doubt, no, I can't say that. But I'm open. So I'm open. I'm hoping to see something conclusive that would say, yeah, okay, that's it.
1: But you do believe in the afterlife.
9: I do believe in something after. I grew up in a very strong Roman Catholic family, but I don't believe anymore in the concept, let's say, of like heaven and hell, which are afterlives.
1: You do not.
9: I do not. But I do believe that there is something within us, all of us, no matter what your faith is, you know, no matter when you lived, whether you were a Neanderthal or whether you're somebody in the future yet, I believe that there's something internal inside us, whether you want to call that spirit or soul, if you're religious, whether you want to call it, you know, just our essence or something. I don't know, but I believe that that's there. And I believe that when we die, that there's a strong possibility that goes on to something. It may just go on to, you know, the Buddhists talk about the cosmic mind. Maybe we just all connect to that, like connecting to the cloud on your computer. You know, we can't see it. but we know it's up there and we can connect to it. I think it's a very good analogy.
1: Are all ghosts part of the dead?
9: Are all ghosts part of the, well, that's our kind of definition. Yeah. That ghosts are the essence, returns, remains, whatever, of people that lived with us before, that, that were alive.
1: Do they scare you at all?
9: I'm more interested and more intrigued, I think, than scared. I don't know how many locations I've investigated over the years, not just in America, but, you know, abroad. And some of them have been places that are, you know, well known. And people say, oh my God, how, you know, how'd you go there? That was so scary. And I'd say, well, you know, you don't have time to be afraid when something happens. You're more like, did you see that? You're more amazed and intrigued than afraid. I'm not saying I'm a hero, but I'm more interested and I'm more in awe, I think I am, than in fear of them.
1: We'll be back in a moment with John Kachuba, the ghost professor. In just a moment, we'll also talk about shapeshifters and ghosts with your calls on Coast to Coast AM.
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0: results are in. I'm Sue Guzman, Fox News. Controversial progressive Democrat Brian Plantner has won the primary for Senate in Maine.
1: Over the last 9 months, I have seen Mainers come together behind a vision to take back our power from corporations and billionaires.
0: He will face longtime incumbent Senator Republican Susan Collins come November. Nancy Mace eliminated in South Carolina in the governor's race as Lieutenant Governor Pamela Evatt and State Attorney General Alan Wilson advanced to a runoff for the Republican nomination. And Senator Lindsey Graham won his primary in South Carolina in his pursuit of a fifth term of office. The November ballot is all set in Nevada's gubernatorial race. A story from Fox's Krista Mayer.
2: Governor Joe Lombardo cruising to victory in Tuesday's contest, defeating six GOP challengers. He'll face Democratic Attorney General Aaron Ford, who says it's time for change.
3: On day one, we're going to lower costs.
4: Yes, sir.
3: We're going to fight for higher wages. We're going to bring more jobs, and we're going to protect and secure retirements.
4: Yes, sir.
3: Nevada is the best state in the nation.
2: Meantime, Julie Fedorchak is the projected winner of the Republican race for North Dakota's sole seat in the House. She advances to the general election, where she'll face Democrat Trig V. Hammer. Chris DeMeo, Fox News.
0: Steve Hilton has clinched second place in the California primary for governor.
5: Finally, we get a result. It's only a week after Election Day. That's fast for California. Anyway, the good news is that we're going to have a chance for change in November, a new direction instead of another 4 years of the insanity. So very happy, but we've got, you know, work to do.
0: The Republican will go up against former HHS Secretary Javier Becerra and multiple attackers killing 12 people, wounding 9 others in a mass shooting in the South African city of Johannesburg. 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
17: Hey, I'm Tommy Wells from Kent's Drive-In on 329 East Hill Street in Thompson. 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
1: Ghosts and shapeshifters, we've got it all with John Kachuba. When we'll come back, we'll take your calls on Coast to Coast AM. 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
1: And welcome back, George Norrie, along with John Kachuba. John, can somebody, an individual, summon up a ghost?
6: Well, I mean, there's certainly examples in literature and mythology of people doing that. And I think, you know, and even today, I think in certain cultures, there are people who are considered shamans of a group and probably have that ability, or at least people think they do. It's an interesting question, though. I've never heard about that, at least in, you know, my studies, other than, like I say, sort of in some of the folk tales and historical tales.
1: When a medium does their thing and gets a spirit to visit them, I guess, is that the same as a ghost?
6: Yeah, I think so. I mean, first of all, I need to say I'm not a medium. I'm not a psychic. But from the ones that I've worked with, that was the idea, to go into a location that was supposed to have had or have a ghost and say, okay, how can we contact it? Well, you know, we can try to talk to it, but we don't know if we get an answer or not. Whereas a psychic could more or less direct us. So they would talk to the air, as I always say it, but say, you know, there's somebody standing in the corner there. The psychic would see that entity and be able to address it. I think that was always how we use them, is to find a ghost or a spirit, and I'm using the words interchangeably again here, and to make that contact for us.
1: It's not rocket science, is it?
6: Well, no, but it's complicated.

0: If most people want to conjure up a ghost, is there a certain thing they can say to possibly do it?
1: So I have, I've got to say, I have never tried to conjure up a ghost, but, you know, again, there are, you can read tales and stories of witchcraft, and there's even some biblical stories about people being able to conjure up ghosts and spirits. So, yeah, I'm sure there are protocols and rituals and certain words that you'd use, but I don't know what they are. I've never even tried to do it.
0: All right, let's take some calls for you. This hour is going to fly by quickly. Let's go to Jessica in Salt Lake City. Welcome to the program. Hi, Jessica.
2: Hi, thank you so much for taking my call, George.
0: Sure.
2: Just real quick, George, I wanted to wish you a happy belated birthday. We share the same birthday, and I just wanted to reach out and
0: happy birthday to you too, Jessica.
2: Well, thank you, fine, sir. So my question for John, I was telling Tommy, I said, it's been probably going on for about 20 years now that I'll wake up, you know, around 2-3 in the morning, even if I'm having a good rested night's sleep, and I swear it's a shadow person. But I wanted to ask John his thoughts about, are shadow people considered shapeshifters? Because it doesn't seem to be harmful. It's really kind of just weird, you know, I know there's a presence. I've seen it even in the dark. Like, I've seen somebody standing there knowing that it's harmless, but it's just watching me, and I don't know what to make of that. And so I wanted your thoughts on that.
1: Yeah, that's interesting. People have a lot of different ideas about what shadow people are. I've heard shapeshifters, as you point out. Then I say, but shapeshifting from what to what? I mean, if we see them only as a shadow person, what form is that? Is that the shape-shifted form? Or do they then shape-shift into something else, like a real human or something else? Other people think that shadow people might not even be of this dimension. You know, that they might be visitors from other dimensions, because as we know now from quantum physics, we don't have a universe, we have a multiverse, where, as that famous movie a couple of years ago pointed out, everything happens all at once, all at the same time, right? So, but to your particular point, what's interesting is you say around three o'clock or so is when it usually happens. And it's interesting because a lot of people consider 3 o'clock, 3 a.m., to be actually kind of prime time for psychic activity.
0: Like the bewitching hour, isn't it?
1: Yeah, exactly. Right. We all think, oh, midnight, you know, and that's okay. But a lot of researchers will tell you that at around 3 o'clock is when they'll get most of their activity as they're doing investigations and all. So I really can't tell you the nature of what you're seeing. It seems to be harmless. And when you describe it, I'm assuming it doesn't really have any form other than just, you know, the shadow that we just say shadow people don't have a whole lot of dimension or detail to them. But if it's been happening for so long, and you've had no fear of it or anything else, you might want to consider that, again, as I've spoken so often tonight, maybe it's, maybe it's somebody from your family or something literally just watching over you. Which is not a bad thing.
0: John, how would you categorize a demon as opposed to a ghost?
1: Well, I think you can have, first of all, a demon, again, is something that was never incarnate, right? It was never bodily, it was never human. So it always was, it was designed and developed as an evil entity. And that's the definition of a demon. It's an evil entity that was never human. But a ghost, again, always has the one important fact that it started out as a human being. And as we know, human beings can be good. They can be horrendous. And I always feel like, okay, if a ghost is simply what we turn into after death, I think it's why would we assume that somebody who all their life has been a wonderful, loving, caring, honest person would suddenly become something evil? That doesn't, a demon or just an evil ghost. That doesn't make any sense. If it's still the same personality, just going on through a different dimension, why would it change like that? You know.
0: First time caller Tom is with us in Ohio. Hello, Tom.
3: Hello. Hello. Thanks for taking my call. I'm amazed I got through. Question for you. A couple of times you cited the Bible about saying things about ghosts and different things, and also cited that you didn't believe in heaven and hell, which is also mentioned in there. So I'm just asking, there's supposedly like 2,500 Bible prophecies, and 2,000 of them have happened exactly the way the Bible said they would happen. I don't know this for sure. I'm just telling you what I've heard. What are your thoughts on that? And if there have been 2,000 that have been done down to the letter of T, doesn't that mean that the rest of it's probably going to be happening too?
1: Okay, so it broke up a little bit in my end, but what I think you're saying is that there's been thousands of prophecies from the Bible that have come true, and that there are future prophecies that we don't know yet, but, you know, will they be true? If I've got that right, my answer is, yeah, I mean, I've read the Bible, I've read the prophecies, and sure, a lot of them have come true. And if you want to really start parsing them, you know, a lot of them are based on, they didn't know it at the time, but based on science and experience and everything else. And it's like, not necessarily a big surprise that a lot of them come true. Like to say something like, in the future, there'll be an evil man to rise above the world. Well, there's always been evil men to rise above the world. That's not much of a prophecy, really, right? As for future prophecies, I don't know what to say to that. I mean, we'll have to see. It could very well be that people that, you know, authors of the Bible were in tune with their inner selves or whatever, and had a better idea and better feeling about what was happening in the world around them, and could therefore say, well, I think this is going to happen 100 years from now and 200 years from now. And it could be right. You know, we've had a lot of people making prophecies outside the Bible, right? I mean, some people prophesizing forever. Scientists saying, you know, I think someday man will fly. That's what Leonardo da Vinci thought. And he was right.
0: Interesting take on all of that, John, huh?
1: Yeah. I mean, I'm not knocking it. I just think it's there.
0: I don't know about 2,000 prophecies have come true, but the Bible has come true on a lot.
1: Sure.
0: I just hope End Times doesn't. What do you think?
1: You hope that what now?
0: End Times prophecy.
1: Oh, yeah. Well, I mean, the world is going to end at some point, right? This is my prophecy, that the world will not be here forever. I mean,
0: I hope you're wrong.
1: Well, I know, but science tells us I'm pretty much right. You know, at some point, I don't think you or I will see that point, George. So
0: let's go to Ruth in Maryland. Hi, Ruthie. Go ahead.
4: Hi, George and John. Thank you so much for taking my call. And John, first, I have a couple comments on the residual energy, what you said about the residual energy and the cycles. Okay, we have a lot of that here because, okay, I live in a wooded area. I live in a campground, and it's all wooded. And over 300 years ago in the late 1600s, they accused a woman of being a witch, and they burned her cabin down, and she had nowhere to go, and she ran out to a rock, and she froze to death. I'm not going to say her name right now. I've already mentioned it a couple times on coast. But it was interesting what you said about the cycles, because just this past, right before Christmas, somebody had moved in it, across from me in August, and they had a fire in December, and their place was burned up. And they actually had the same name as the woman from 300 years ago. That's kind of a coincidence, huh, George?
0: There are no coincidences, Ruthie. You know that.
4: Oh, I know. We don't believe in coincidences. That's why I didn't want to say her name, because the person that had the same name as her, not the same first name, but the same last name. And anyway, John, there's a lot of residual energy here in We have a lot of activity here, and there's also a lot of people that die here. And last year, like, had two people die across me and one next to me. And anyway, what my question for you is, okay, I can look at it right now, and but there's an empty lot across from me, and there is a flag that is at least 15 foot or higher up in the tree. It's posted up in a tree. I don't even know how the man had gotten it up there. And you would need a really big ladder to even get to it to reach it. And every time that flag gets twisted, it just mysteriously straightens itself back out again. And what do you think about that, John?
1: Are you saying that's a haunting, or?
4: I really feel that it's the man that died that lived there to die. He was very particular about his flag.
1: Okay, so you're saying that when it gets twisted up and everything else, this guy, out of respect for the American flag, his spirit somehow straightens it out and everything, right? So you're thinking his energy is still there and, like, his spirit is still there. Is that kind of what you're saying?
4: There's no way a human being could be straightening that thing out because it's so far high up in the tree.
1: Right.
4: And even our own flags, we all have flags here. And, you know, every time mine gets twisted, I have to do it by hand myself. And there's no way. So it's just mysteriously, I'm like wondering who is straightening this flag back out. And I have a feeling that's my feelings very strongly, that it's the man that died last year that lived there.
1: Yeah. Okay. Well, that may be. I mean, I don't think that would be a residual haunting. I think that's more actually an act of haunting. If a man died last year and you're thinking that, you know, he's behind, it sounds like a criminal activity, not behind. If he's responsible for, you know, straightening out the flag when these issues happen, then you might think, well, he's still there. Residual is something that the same kind of incident repeats itself, which you're saying here, you know, that same kind of incident, but over a long period of time, you know, and everybody sees it and, you know, it becomes that. Maybe in time, you know, if this continues and 5 years from now, 10 years from now, the same thing is happening, then you may be able to call that a residual haunting. In any case, I mean, it's still a possible haunting, whether it's residual or actively happening since the gentleman passed away only last year.
0: John, why do ghosts haunt?
1: I think they haunt for a couple of reasons. I think one is that, you know, they are human beings. They are what's left of human beings. And I think it's very difficult. I would imagine it's very difficult to shed yourself of that and to disconnect from everything you've known, everything that's surrounded you, all your loved ones, your friends, family, all your activities, everything. So I think part of it is they want to let us know that they're still here, you know, and part of it is like, hey, don't forget us. You know, we're still here. Some people say, well, they haunt for a reason, a more specified reason. And I think I may have touched on that, but there's some unfinished business or something. And so they would like survivors or whoever's in the area to be able to, you know, solve that issue for them. And you'll hear stories that, well, you know, once somebody opened that well and found the bones in the bottom and then buried them respectfully, you know, there was no more haunting. So those kinds of things. I think, you know, a couple of different reasons.
0: Is there a dark side to shapeshifters?
1: Well, yeah, there certainly could be. I mean, I think of one of the classic shapeshifters was from classic literature, you know, and that was Dr. Jekyll and Mr. Hyde.
0: Right.
1: You had this guy, Dr. Jekyll, who is a very well-respected physician in England. He's a strong Christian person. He's kind. He's charitable, all this kind of stuff. Yet there's something in the back of his mind that says, what if I was able to throw off all the bonds of morality, of religion, the legal bonds of my society? What if I was able to just toss them all and rip off my clothes and go run howling in the night through the woods? you know, would I do that? And what would it be like? And he was always intrigued by that question. And he did it. And, you know, hopefully I think everybody listening here knows that it didn't work out well. You know, what he found out was that he had a dark side. And I would say that we're all shapeshifters, every one of us in that manner, in that we all have a dark side. Now, I'm not saying that we're all serial killers or that we, you know, become Dr. Mr. Jekylls or anything like that, but we're all capable of doing bad things, wrong things, even when we know better. So, I mean, look at the world today. Why are all the things going on today that are going on? I'm not going to go to politics or anything, but all this stuff around the world, we all know what it looks like and what it sounds like. And that's our dark side. There's no reason for any of that other than the dark side and not being in control of your dark side.
0: Jekyll and Hyde came out in 1886 by Robert Louis Stevenson. What possessed him to write a book like that?
1: Well, he probably his dark side. I mean, I'm serious. He probably was wrestling with those same kind of questions that we all do. And I don't want to, it sounds like philosophical here, but shouldn't we all wrestle with that? Because if we do all have a dark side, we all do have an animal nature. The more we can control it, maybe the better off everybody will be.
0: That's a good point. John Kachuba with us. Website is his name. We'll be back in a moment with final calls right here on Coast to Coast AM.
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1: Hey, I'm Tommy Wells from Kent's Drive-In on 329 East Hill Street in Thompson. But today, I want to talk to you about a restaurant. I could tell you Kent's has been around since 1963. 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
1: Back with Final Calls with John Kachuba as we talk about ghosts and shapeshifters. 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
4: Whether it's physical activity, obesity, diet, smoking, low on hormones, stress, sleep disorders, or your age can be supported by reducing inflammation and aiding the body to heal itself appropriately. 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
1: And welcome back. George Norrie, along with John Kachuba. His website is his name, linked up at coasttocoastam.com. His Shapeshifters of History comes out in paperback form in a few months. And then what's the next project, John?
8: Well, there's a couple, George. I mentioned earlier, or you mentioned earlier, The Bottle Conjurer, which is a historical fantasy trilogy that my cousin and I are working on. And the third book, we're hard at work on now, but books one and two are out there available. So we're excited about that. I also have a historical novel that I'll be bringing out probably by hopefully maybe August this year. So a lot of things in the works.
1: Do ghosts tend to visit people during moments of strife and anxiety?
8: Well, you know, it's interesting. There are stories of ghosts coming to sort of warn people prophetically, again, of during times of strife, like world leaders or something, like a ghost almost giving them direction, like don't push that button, you know. So there's that kind of thing. But ghosts are frequently born of strife and aggression and just horrible emotional things that happen in life. A lot of people think that's why ghosts are around, because they have not been able to get over some of those horrific issues that they've experienced, whether it was strife or, like I said, aggression or brutality or whatever, which may be why not everybody is a ghost, because maybe most of us are able to move on from whatever it was that we experienced in life. But some obviously can't.
1: Not everybody is a ghost. You're right about that. AC in Cleveland, welcome to the show. Hi, AC.
9: Hello, George, and hello, John.
8: hello.
9: John, you were talking before, there was another caller, about the prophecies in the Bible, and you also said you didn't believe in a heaven and a hell. And so Jesus prophesied in Matthew 24 that the temple that existed at his during his time would be destroyed, even to the point of not one stone upon another. And that was fulfilled exactly in 70 AD. And concerning heaven and hell, he gave a story, an actual account, not a parable, in Luke chapter 16 about a Jewish rich man and a Jewish beggar who both died, and the Jewish rich man wound up, lifted up his eyes in hell, and the Jewish beggar effectively went to heaven in a place called Abraham's bosom or paradise. And so if there was no heaven and no hell, why did Jesus die? He shed his blood for the sins of men and women. And why did he die if there's no heaven and hell?
8: That's a good question. And the question I always ask about that, too, is if he died to, what would I say? I'm not sure how to exactly say it. But why is the world the same place it was before him? I mean, we still have wars, we still have murders, we still have nothing. Nothing's changed since his time. His words are wonderful. I mean, the words of Jesus are fantastic. That's the way to live. Yet most of us have ignored them. Nothing has changed.
1: There's got to be a place for evil, though, don't you think, John?
8: Well, I guess I suppose you can say, well, you can't know goodness if you don't know the opposite, I suppose, right?
1: You would think. Let's go to Ted, truck driving in California. Hey, Ted, go ahead.
10: Hey, good morning, John and George.
1: Hi.
10: Anyhow, I'm closing in on Point Conception because, you know, when I go coast to coast, I go all the way. I just want to tell you, one day I hop on my motorbike, I head to the coffee shop. I've got my copy of Dark Victory, a brilliant book about MCA and the mob. And I lean back in ponderance, and I see this checkerboard of clouds above San Francisco. So immediately, I hop on my motorbike, I head out to the beach, and sure enough, there's a plane there running parallel to the beach, laying down trails of some sort, and it's turning back and forth, blowing the onshore wind. So I go back to the coffee shop, we're talking about it, and this guy says, oh, you want to know the real truth? And he convinced me to buy a book called The Big Secret by David Icke, which leads me to my long, drawn-out question. When it comes to shape-shifting, there's nobody with a grander tale than David Icke. I'm just curious if you've read the book or you know his shape-shifting lizard stories, and maybe you could elaborate on any research that you've done looking into that.
8: Yeah, I'm well familiar with his work, and in fact, in my book Shapeshifters, I do cite him and talk about his work with reptilian alien shapeshifters. The idea that millions of years ago, some alien life forms, reptilian-like, I guess, came to Earth and basically sort of mated with the proto-humans that were running around on the planet at that time, creating kind of a genetic strain of people that are reptilian alien shapeshifters, which was what the original progenitors were, you know, millions of years ago. So yeah, I'm familiar with it. I haven't studied it a lot. To me, it's a little bit out of my realm of, I tend to work more in what is sort of proven science and all. Here I am talking about ghosts and saying working in the realm of proven science. So, but I try to do it. But yeah, I'm very well aware of his ideas, and he's got a lot of followers. I mean,
1: oh
8: yeah,
1: sure, people. Huge.
8: Yeah, yeah. He's probably been on your show a million times, George.
1: He's been on like several. That's for sure.
8: Yeah,
1: John, have you ever seen a ghost?
8: Well, I've seen. Yeah, I guess. Again, it's hard to say. I've seen what are called corner ghosts, shadow ghosts, but I've seen paranormal activity that I can't explain. I can't explain a rational reason for, which is exactly what paranormal means, right? The word means out of the normal. So when I'm in a location where something happens that I see something, like I was in a house in Florida, where I literally saw a maybe 18-inch long cast iron hook used on a fire of a wood-burning fireplace, literally jump up off the top of it, flip around, do a 180, and slam down on the fireplace. And there was nobody. I mean, I was standing right in front of it, and it just happened almost as if it said, okay, here you go. I'll perform for you. Well, I can't explain that. It certainly is paranormal because it defied all the laws of gravity, laws of physics, all the laws that we know. Did that mean it was a ghost? Well, not 100%. Now, that particular house is known as one of the most haunted locations in the United States. So there's something going on there.
1: West of the Rockies, let's go out to Hawaii. Iasius is with us. Hi there. Welcome.
11: Hey. Hey, George.
1: Hi.
11: How's it going? I'll get you off speaker. My question is kind of a non, what do you call it? Is it just a normal ghost question? I grew up in a house that was made in 1858, And supposedly the original owner was an old lady that died there 100 years before we bought it as a family. And one day we were trying to scare a friend of mine, and me, my brother, my sister, and all of a sudden we told him a story about the old lady that lives in the attic. At the time, there wasn't an attic when she lived there. But anyways, the faucet of the sink in the kitchen, the faucet turned on full blast. And it scared us all to death. I eventually went over and turned it off, but I was wondering if we did that or did the ghost do that?
8: Well, were you trying to make that happen?
11: Well, we were trying to scare my friend.
8: Ah, okay. Well, you know, so first of all, I think that we don't give our own brains enough credit for some of the things they can do. We don't know half the things, half, my gosh, we probably don't know 75% of what our brains are capable of. But, you know, if there's an old lady there, maybe she was, if her spirit was there, maybe she was trying to help you out and said, okay, you know, I'll do that. Have you had any other activity other than that?
11: Well, at the time, well, when the house was built, they probably didn't even have a sink or kitchen. They probably had, you know, outdoor plumbing. But yeah. Anyways, we're talking 1850.
8: Right, yeah.
1: It's an old house.
8: Yeah.
1: Well, what is it, John, about old things that ghosts seem to be attracted to?
8: Well, part of it might be the idea of memory in terms of, you know, ghosts sort of are memory in a way, aren't they? I mean, we remember them. And I think that whatever they may be, their memories are attached to old things, especially of their time, things that, you know, had benefit to them or meaning to them in their lives. And so they are still connected to that. I mean, I often hear from people that are like antique dealers or people that buy old, you know, go to junk shops and buy things. And they talk about buying something that has something attached to it. In other words, you buy some, oh, that's an interesting looking old vase, you know, and you buy it and things start happening in your house because there was a spirit or a ghost or something still attached to that vase that was memory for it and an important part of its life. And you, of course, wouldn't have known that.
1: Let's go to Jimmy in Raleigh, North Carolina. Hello, Jimmy. Go ahead.
12: Hi, George. Hi, John.
1: Hi.
12: I have some comments about the belief that the Westerners are mostly Christians, and a lot of the paranormal stories are being brushed under the rug and not talked about. While in the Far East, majority of the population believe in the indigenous beliefs, and or Buddhists also believe in most of that too, and they believe after this bodily life and there are spirits. Sometimes there are reincarnations too. And if you search around, there are stories in the newspapers sometimes about serial killers got caught and sentenced to death because the victims come back in, say, some of their relatives' dreams trying to show how or where they die, or they might show up as some ghosts on the side of the road pointing to the location of their remains or the scenes of the crime or something like that. And it happens time and time again, sometimes not a lot, but over the years there are some of those stories. So I just want to point out that the Westerners don't believe in a lot of the paranormal, but the Easterners have a lot of records of that.
1: You find that to be the case, John?
8: Yeah, it's interesting that he mentions that because I would agree. I think if we're talking about Western civilization, we are talking a lot about, you know, in terms of religious terms, we're talking a lot about Christianity in Western civilization. And I think the approach to the paranormal there, even as evidenced by some of the callers tonight, is a lot about God and angels and demons, and it becomes a very religious thing. Whereas he's right, Eastern philosophy, well, I'll get to that in a minute, but indigenous cultures like Native American and just the indigenous cultures that I've studied throughout the world in my work, ghosts are really part of everyday life. They're not anything, what would I say? They don't consider them to be, oh, this is something from God or from the, it's like, no, these are our family. These are our spirits, our ancestors, and we welcome them and we take, you know, we take them in. Especially in Asian cultures, there's a whole lot about respect for ancestors. And, I have my daughter-in-law is Vietnamese. I've been to her parents' home in Vietnam several times. They have a family altar in the house with pictures of their deceased. And every day there's little offerings made to them. And I say, you know, there's no fear. Oh, but they respect and honor and, you know, hold those relatives, still in their hearts.
1: And that's the key to it, the respect, John. Thank you. John Kachuba, professor. They call him the Ghost Professor. For Dan Galante, Tom Danheiser, Sue Trikas, Lex Lonehood, Sean Ladasur, Alec Fernandez, Stephanie Smith, Tim Benal, George Knapp, and Richard Serrett, I'm George Norrie, somewhere out there on Coast to Coast AM. We'll see you on our next edition. Until then, be safe, everyone.

0: Hey, I'm Tommy Wells from Kent's Drive-In on 329 East Hill Street in Thompson. But today, I want to talk to you about a restaurant. I could tell you Kent's has been around since 1963. I could tell you Kent's is celebrating 60 years in business. I could tell you Kent's is the oldest restaurant in Thompson. I could tell you Kent's is the best Southern cooking. 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I could tell you that we cater. I could tell you my great-grandparents started Kent's and I'm the fourth generation serving delicious food throughout the CSRA. But why would I tell you all that when you could make the drive to Thompson and come see for yourself? We don't have it all, but we have an awful lot at Kent's, a Thompson tradition since 1963.
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4: Hilton moves on. I'm Ted Lindner, Fox News. Democrat Javier Becerra and Republican Steve Hilton will face off in California governor's race in November. This after a week of voting. They are the top two vote getters.
5: The good news is that we're going to have a chance for change in November. A new direction instead of another 4 years of the insanity. So very happy, but we've got, you know, work to do to turn this state around. But I'm excited. It's a great night.
4: In South Carolina, Lieutenant Governor Pamela Ebbett and State Attorney General Alan Wilson advanced to a runoff for the Republican nomination. And Senator Lindsey Graham won his own primary outright in his pursuit of a fifth term. 85-year-old Jim Clyburn, the state's only Democrat in Congress, easily defeated challenger Frederick Goodwin in his bid for an 18th term. Nevada Governor Joe Lombardo easily won the Republican nomination as well. State Attorney General Aaron Ford won the Democratic primary for governor in Nevada as well. Graham Plattner, a Marine veteran and progressive activist, has won the Democrat nomination for the U.S. Senate in Maine.
6: I love every single one of you, everyone who has shown up at a town hall, who has knocked on a door, who cast their vote, not for me, but for a vision of a life in Maine that you can afford.
4: Plattner will face the Republican Senator Susan Collins. U.S. Central Command says they're responding to reports of Iran shooting down a U.S. military attack helicopter near the Strait of Hormuz.
7: U.S. Central Command says that these strikes are, quote, a proportional response. Now, the U.S. Apache helicopter was patrolling regional waters at the time it was attacked. President Trump earlier said that the killing of any U.S. service members would be a red line that would restart the war with Iran. In this case, though, the two crew members of the helicopter survived, picked up by a Navy sea drone about 2 hours after the crash.
4: Fox's Max Gordon. 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

0: This is America in the Morning from Westwood One. Good morning, I'm John Trout. It's Wednesday, June 10th, 2026. Here's what's coming up on America in the Morning.
1: The U.S. military is giving details after their helicopter went down near the Strait of Hormuz. Sagar Meghani, Washington.
2: Maine candidate Graham Plattner wins his primary convincingly as elections are held in South Carolina, Nevada, and North Dakota as well. I'm John Stolness in Washington.
3: A verdict handed down in the murder trial of a teenager accused of killing another teen at a Texas high school track meet. I'm Clayton Neville.
4: It took a nearly united front for Republicans to pass a bill that would fund immigration and border enforcement agencies.

0: Greg Seth and Chairman of the Joint Chiefs of Staff, General Dan Kane, recommended military action during an afternoon briefing, which led to the U.S. strikes Tuesday evening on the orders of the president. Iran's foreign minister said his nation will not allow any attack or threat to go unanswered. Washington correspondent Sagar Magani reports there are new details about how the military rescued two Army aviators from their downed helicopter.
1: There's a report that an Army helicopter went down in the strait. Can you give us an update on that? Are the soldiers okay?
2: The pilots are fine, yeah.
1: And was
2: nobody injured? But the pilots are fine.
3: Hours after President Trump spoke, U.S. Central Command said a Navy drone boat found and rescued the aviators, who had spent about 2 hours in the water. The crash came with the Middle East reeling after Israel and Iran exchanged fire. The president's still optimistic about reaching an agreement with Iran.
2: We're very close to having a very, very good, strong, powerful deal.
3: Something he's repeatedly said.
4: The president got into this without a strategic goal or a plan or a timeline, and now he finds himself backed into a corner.
3: Arizona Democrat Mark Kelly says the president got into the Iran mess without a strategic plan.
2: If we do the bombing, you know, a lot of people are going to be killed. Who wants to do that? I don't. And we'll have a signed document that's actually stronger than doing the bombing.
3: Sagar Magani, Washington.
0: Voters in four states cast their ballots Tuesday, with one of the most closely watched races for a Senate seat in Maine. John Stolness has the latest.
5: Showing no signs of being slowed by controversy surrounding his campaign in recent weeks, Democratic senatorial candidate Graham Platner easily won his primary. Platner has faced accusations of disturbing behavior from former girlfriends, sending sexual messages to women outside his marriage, and for a tattoo he got as a Marine that was an homage to Nazi soldiers.
6: Redemption is not just some simple or easy destination. It's a journey. I've made mistakes in my life, mistakes that I regret, that I live with, that I continue to learn from. And I'm still far from perfect. But every day I wake up and I try to be a little bit better and a little bit kinder than I was the day before. And if you give me the chance, I will be a senator for the people who cannot afford to buy a senator.
5: Although Governor Janet Mills' name remained on the ballot, she withdrew from the race in April. But some analysts believe voters could protest against Platner by voting for her. Platner secured more than 70% of the Democratic vote. He'll go up against Republican Susan Collins in November. The Democratic National Committee congratulated Platner for his victory. They're hoping it's one of four seats they can flip to regain control of the Senate next year. In South Carolina, Trump-endorsed Lieutenant Governor Pamela Evett advanced to a runoff in the race for governor.
7: I will never back down to the woke mob. Over these next 2 weeks, we're going to highlight a very clear contrast between myself and a career politician, Alan Wilson.
5: She'll go up against the state's attorney general, Alan Wilson, in a runoff that takes place in just 2 weeks. Republican Senator Lindsey Graham avoided a runoff in his primary by securing a majority of the vote.
8: Mr. President, when you endorsed me early on, it changed everything. You're the gold standard in the Republican world, the most consequential endorsement, I think, in the history of politics. And when you spoke, the people of South Carolina listened.
5: He'll face Democrat Annie Andrews in the general election. And in Nevada, Aaron Ford has won the Democratic primary for governor. He'll face Governor Joe Lombardo in November. Polls indicate control of the state house there is a toss-up. John Stolness, Washington.
0: It's 12 after. House Republicans pass immigration reform. Will President Trump sign the measure? When America in the Morning returns after these messages.
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1: Hey, I'm Tommy Wells from Kent's Drive-In on 329 East Hill Street in Thompson. But today, I want to talk to you about a restaurant. I could tell you Kent's has been around since 1963. I could tell you Kent's is celebrating 60 years in business. I could tell you Kent's is the oldest restaurant in Thompson. 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I could tell you that we cater. I could tell you my great-grandparents started Kent's and I'm the fourth generation serving delicious food throughout the CSRA. But why would I tell you all that when you could make the drive to Thompson and come see for yourself? We don't have it all, but we have an awful lot at Kent's, a Thompson tradition since 1963.

0: We're back. This is America in the Morning. Areas of the nation susceptible to wildfire. Top weather headlines. Here's AccuWeather.com meteorologist LaTroy Thornton.
1: Prime fire conditions remain in place for much of the Southwest, including the Four Corners region, just about all of Wyoming, and all but western Nevada. A heightened fire risk extends into some of the California deserts as well, with dry vegetation, low humidity levels, and rather gusty wind all contributing to this continued risk. Away from that zone, temperatures in the Pacific Northwest continue to settle 5 to 10 degrees below historical averages for today. That means plenty of highs only reaching the 60s, with overnight lows again dropping into the 30s and 40s. These temperatures will help to support the risk for some snow flurries over the high ground of western Montana, some rain showers otherwise, as the thunder risk looks to be higher over the eastern half of that state. Showers and storms will be more likely over much of the Dakotas, with the risk for severe weather developing just to the east of the Dakotas, into much of Minnesota, across Michigan, and as far east as western New York and far northwestern Pennsylvania, also extending through northern portions of Ohio, Indiana, Illinois, and Missouri, much of the eastern half of Kansas, and nearly all of Iowa, where storms may bring strong wind gusts, hail, and some tornadoes. Today also brings the start of an active period in parts of the Mid-Atlantic and Northeast, with the first of 3 days of severe weather this afternoon and continuing into the evening from parts of northern New York southward, near and along the I-81 corridor into western Virginia, also reaching parts of I-95 from Virginia through the nation's capital. In this area, storms may be gusty with wind gusts of 50 to 60 miles per hour, but there could be at least a spotty afternoon thunderstorm from the Carolinas southward through Florida and across the Gulf Coast. In Meridian, Mississippi, today brings some sun and a spotty afternoon thunderstorm, high 94. For Walla Walla, Washington, expect sun, a breeze, and a high of 69 later today. I'm AccuWeather.com meteorologist LaTroy Thornton.
0: 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A Texas teenager who stabbed another teen to death at a high school track meet last year learned his fate after the jury deliberated for just a few hours. Correspondent Clayton Neville reports from Texas that emotions erupted outside the court following the verdict.
2: No one escapes the judgment of God.
3: A call for peace from some outside the Collin County Courthouse after teenager Carmelo Anthony was found guilty of murder in the stabbing that killed 17-year-old Austin Metcalf at a district track meet in Frisco last year. Anthony's black and Metcalf white. The temperature in the community boiled over when the verdict came down. Metcalf and Anthony supporters clashed with a heavy police presence nearby. Civil rights advocate Selena Charles.
4: They sent us a message today to let us know that the system does not work for black people.
3: Witnesses testified that Metcalf told Anthony to leave the tent that he was under at the track meet because it wasn't his school's. According to the testimony, Anthony said, "You'll have to move." Metcalf pushed him, and Anthony reached into his backpack, grabbed a knife, and stabbed Metcalf. It took the jury just a few hours to come down with the guilty verdict, which some North Texans support.
5: I don't think the young man needs to go to prison for the rest of his life, but he does need to be held accountable.
3: In Collin County, I'm Clayton Neville.
0: On the thinnest of votes along party lines, Republicans in the House ended a months-long standoff over funding for immigration reform. Correspondent Jennifer King reports that bill now heads to President Trump's desk.
6: The yeas are 214. The nays are 212. The bill is passed.
7: It took a nearly united front for Republicans to pass a bill that would fund immigration and border enforcement agencies for the next 3 years. House Speaker Mike Johnson.
8: The House Republicans voted to end the Democrat Department of Homeland Security shutdown. Once and for all.
7: Appropriations for the president's White House ballroom and a fund to compensate Trump allies who were investigated proved toxic and were dropped from the bill. Johnson says the package is long overdue, coming months after the deaths of protesters in Minneapolis and the longest shutdown of Homeland Security in the department's history.
8: We have 3 full years of funding now.
7: House Democratic leader Hakeem Jeffries says Democrats still oppose the president's deportation agenda.
9: $70 billion in taxpayer money to give a blank check to ICE. Without any guardrails, any oversight, or any accountability.
7: Jennifer King, Washington.
0: It's 18 after. When we return on America in the Morning, what's behind the sluggish spring housing market? After these messages.
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0: Welcome back. It's 20 after. This is America in the Morning. IPOs, the spring housing market, and inflation all part of your Wednesday business report with CNBC's Jessica Ettinger.
19: Wall Street opens this morning after a whipsaw day for stocks yesterday. The major averages were up, then they plunged. The day ended mixed. The Dow was up 80 points. The Nasdaq was down 250. President Trump stoking fears on Wall Street of Iran war escalation, saying the U.S. must respond to Iran shooting down an American helicopter.
20: The damage control protocol was engaged. For a while, it did look like it might get disorderly to the downside. In best case scenario, it's just a rotation. But, you know, the VIX is still at 20. It's telling you that maybe some of this forced selling and the unwind is not totally complete.
19: CNBC's Mike Santoli. Here's the Carson Group's Ryan Dietrich on CNBC.
21: I know we all talk about the IPOs and tech, and I get it because been the hottest area for sure. But let's just remember, keep a diversified portfolio, stay overweight equities in an inflationary growth environment. That's how you're going to benefit. And that's what we've been saying all year.
19: Investors are waiting for a fresh read on inflation this morning. The May CPI Consumer Price Index report out at 8:30 Eastern. The forecast is for inflation to hit 4.2%. That would be the highest in 3 years. It turned higher with the tariffs added last year and escalated as the war pushed up oil and gas prices. U.S. crude oil, meantime, was back under $90 a barrel yesterday, as the energy secretary said more tankers are quietly moving through the Strait of Hormuz in the Middle East, despite the war with Iran and a U.S. blockade. Oil is still up 30% since the start of the war.
22: I think the biggest risk remains geopolitics, okay? And the tape doesn't say that today. But again, if we're talking about triple digit oil, and we're not, and oil is back today to a level that we think is tolerable for the market. But if that narrative changes between now and call it Labor Day, that will be a bigger risk to the economy and to the markets as a whole.
19: Evercore ISI's Julian Emmanuel on CNBC. Existing home sales surged last month, a surprise, up 3.2%, the highest level since December in a sluggish spring housing market. Prices hit an all-time high for May.
23: The median price of an existing home sold in May, $429,300, up 1.3% from May of last year, and that is another record high price for May. Now, we did see a nice jump in first-time buyers, 35% of sales, up from 33% in April and just 30% a year ago, and that's the highest first-time buyer share since June of 2020.
19: CNBC's Diana Olick. Today's average rate on a 30-year fixed home loan, according to Mortgage News Daily, is just under 6.7%. On today's watch list, earnings are coming from Oracle and from Chewy.
0: CNBC's Jessica Ettinger. It's 24 after. What's happening to your money? A look at the dwindling coffers of Social Security when America in the Morning continues after these messages.
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0: It's 26 after. Welcome back. This is America in the Morning. Social Security may not be as secure as you might think. Lisa Dwyer reports the Social Security Retirement Trust Fund is expected to run dry faster than expected.
1: Social Security's Retirement Trust Fund is projected to face a funding shortfall in 2032, a year earlier than previously expected. Starting in 2033, Medicare's Hospital Insurance Trust Fund will still be unable to pay full benefits. Rising health care costs and government spending have contributed to a projected depletion date that is less than 10 years from now. Social Security's combined trust funds, which cover old age and disability recipients, will be unable to pay full benefits beginning in 2034. I'm Lisa Dwyer.
0: A workers' strike at a stadium scheduled to host World Cup matches in the coming days appears to have been averted. Correspondent Ed Donahue reports.
2: Stadium workers near Los Angeles say they've reached a tentative contract deal, averting a strike ahead of the U.S. men's soccer team's opening World Cup match Friday. Kurt Peterson is co-president of Unite Here Local 11.
3: We want massive raises. Most workers will earn more than $40 an hour, and many will earn substantially more. Tip workers will see their pay increase by at least 30%.
2: Peterson says workers retain the right to strike in case of an immigration raid at work.
3: The reality is that immigrant workers across Los Angeles are living in fear. Families are being separated. Workers are being kidnapped off the streets of Los Angeles. These workers behind me made a decision. They said an injury to one is an injury to all.
2: 8 World Cup matches are scheduled at SoFi Stadium. I'm Ed Donahue.
0: America in the Morning for Wednesday, June 10th, 2026, is produced by Jeff McKay and Tom Kusick. I'm John Trout. This is Westwood One.
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6: Hey, I'm Tommy Wells from Kent's Drive-In on 329 East Hill Street in Thompson. But today, I want to talk to you about a restaurant. I could tell you Kent's has been around since 1963. I could tell you Kent's is celebrating 60 years in business. I could tell you Kent's is the oldest restaurant in Thompson. I could tell you Kent's is the best Southern cooking. I could tell you Kent's has fried chicken, club sandwiches, hamburger steaks, fillies, catfish, fried chicken livers, and chicken fingers. I could tell you we are dine-in or take-out. I could tell you we have the best milkshakes and desserts. I could tell you that we cater. I could tell you my great-grandparents started Kent's and I'm the fourth generation serving delicious food throughout the CSRA. But why would I tell you all that when you could make the drive to Thompson and come see for yourself? We don't have it all, but we have an awful lot at Kent's, a Thompson tradition since 1963.
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8: And he's like, no, I mean it. I'd kill him. That's not something I want to hear from a former Navy SEAL or a congressman. Yeah, somebody who knows the gravity and knows how to kill people.
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10: Good morning. Lieutenant Governor Pamela Yvette and State Attorney General Alan Wilson have advanced to a runoff for the Republican nomination for South Carolina governor, while U.S. Senator Lindsey Graham won his own primary outright in his quest for a fifth term in November.
11: Congresswoman Nancy Mace eliminated in the South Carolina governor's race. Lieutenant Governor Pamela Yvette, who was backed by President Trump, and State Attorney General Alan Wilson advanced to a runoff for the Republican nomination. Yvette says she's ready for the next step.
12: If you want a business leader, a CEO, and someone who has spent their career outside of politics, I'm asking for your vote.
11: While Wilson says he's the most qualified for the job.
13: This is not something you get coronated for. This is not something you can inherit. Not everybody believes that. You have to fight for it. You have to earn the vote.
11: The runoff will be held June 23rd for the seat held by Republican Governor Henry McMaster, who is term limited. Sue Guzman, Fox News.
10: Six people were running for three seats on the North Augusta City Council, and the top three vote-getters were last night's primary winners. Republicans David Buck, Tabitha Waldrop, and Jennifer McCauley all won seats last night. No Democrats were on the primary ballot, so all three winners will run unopposed in the fall. Meanwhile, Nevada, South Carolina, and North Dakota did all host primary elections last night. A lot of attention was focused on Maine's high-stakes U.S. Senate contest.
14: Graham Plattner, the progressive oyster farmer who toppled Maine's political establishment even after facing a series of unsettling revelations about his past, ran up large margins in the state's biggest urban areas to secure the Democratic nomination for his Senate.
15: I'm still far from perfect, but every day I wake up and I try to be a little bit better and a little bit kinder than I was the day before.
14: Plattner will face incumbent Republican Susan Collins in November. Both Republicans and Democrats in the Maine governor's race are headed to a ranked choice runoff. Former Maine Governor Paul LePage won the Republican nomination on Tuesday to run in the state's second congressional district. The Democrat candidates are headed to a ranked choice runoff. LePage previously served two terms as governor and was term limited out in 2018. Ted Linder, Fox News.
10: We learned the names yesterday of the victim and suspect in Monday evening's deadly domestic dispute in Augusta. Richmond County deputies arrived at the home in the 1100 block of Peters Road in Allen Homes late Monday and found 42-year-old Savina Walker unresponsive with at least one puncture wound. She was taken to Wellstar MCG, where she died later. Meanwhile, deputies detained 54-year-old Terrence DeMiller at the scene, then after questioning, took him to the Charles Webster Detention Center and charged him with murder. An elderly woman has gone missing in Augusta. Richmond County authorities say 78-year-old Barbara Lamb, who possibly suffers from dementia, was last seen Sunday in the 1700 block of Tamarind Way. She may be driving a red Jeep Commander that was last spotted that same day at the intersection of Washington and Pleasant Home Roads. Lamb is black, 5'4", weighs 210 pounds. Your help is needed to bring her home. WGAC News Time, 5:34. Consumer prices probably jumped in May for the third straight month, heightening concerns for the inflation fighters at the Federal Reserve and underscoring the threat that rising costs pose for the Trump administration as midterm elections near. Inflation is expected to reach 4.2% in May from a year earlier when the Labor Department reported last month's figures. That's according to a survey of economists by data provider FactSet. The annual increase would be up from 3.8% readings in April, and we'll find out the new number later this morning. On a monthly basis, prices are forecast to have risen a hefty 0.5%, just below a 0.6% increase in April. And Jay-Z's 30th career anniversary celebrations include two new special dates in Paris and Los Angeles. Concerts are part of a series of events celebrating three decades of his success and will retrace the milestones of Jay-Z's career. From the WGAC 24-Hour News Traffic and Weather Center, it's 5:35 and 73 degrees. I'm Mary Liz Nolan.
16: Mm-hmm. All right. Thank you, ma'am. Weather. 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Here's Joe.
17: Today, expect a mix of clouds and sunshine, with clouds clearing at times. In the afternoon, the high will reach 92. Tonight will be humid with a clear sky and temperatures dropping to a low of 70. Tomorrow, anticipate partly sunny skies and warmth. With a chance of thunderstorms in the afternoon, the high temperature will climb to 95. For news, talk, and information, WGAC, I'm AccuWeather meteorologist Joe Lundberg.
16: Okay. Yeah, we got some clouds this morning. 74 degrees, 536. News Talk, information, WGAC.
6: Hey, I'm Tommy Wells from Kent's Drive-In on 329 East Hill Street in Thompson. 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
7: Okay. News, talk, information, WGAC. It's Augusta's Morning News, 540, 20 to 6. Wednesday, June 10th. That's Mary Liz Nolan right over there. You heard from Joe Lundberg. You'll hear from Ashley Brown. I'm John Patrick. Morning, ma'am.
8: Good morning to you.
7: How are you?
8: Good, thank you. How about you?
7: I'm all right. I'm okay. All right. Not to say that I'm well-versed on everything, but I think I know a little bit about a lot of stuff. But I got to admit, I'd never heard of the performance of the play that you went to last night.
8: Yes, and I got to tell you, full disclosure, I had not either. But clearly, everybody else in that audience had. It's called Six the Musical.
7: Uh-huh.
8: It's about Henry VIII and his six wives. It was absolutely spectacular. So,
7: but you were not familiar with any of the music? Or?
8: No, nothing.
7: Why'd you go?
8: I was invited.
7: Oh, okay.
8: Yes.
7: Okay.
8: And had the most fantastic seats I've ever had there before. Thank you, Katie. Our friend Katie Kaysen.
7: Okay.
8: And it was absolutely, you know, you go into something not knowing anything about it, mm-hmm. and you're just captivated from mm-hmm. the get-go. It is a musical, mm-hmm. as it said. The cast is six women. And young women at that. And between the singing, the choreography, just their acting, it's almost like a spoof in parts. But it's history that comes to light with a big comical twist to it about each of the six wives and their destinies once they married the king.
7: Mm-hmm.
8: And it is, like I said, it's just captivating. It really is. And I can't say enough good stuff about it. People were on their feet just roaring with applause at the end. I think it was sold out. I turned around and looked, and I didn't see an empty seat in that place last night.
7: Hmm.
8: Columbia County Performing Arts Theater.
7: Yeah.
8: They're doing it again tonight, and they're doing it again Thursday night.
7: Okay.
8: So if you didn't get a chance last night, it's a treat. It really is.
7: If it's touring, it had to be on Broadway.
8: Yeah.
7: I'd never heard of it.
8: Well,
7: I mean, I'm not expecting you to know the answers.
8: I saw a lot of people singing along with the music last night.
7: Well, I mean, I don't think you'd fill the house full of people who had no idea what they were going to.
8: You don't think they were all like me? Okay.
7: No.
8: Even my sister, she was my date last night, and she had seen it elsewhere. So there is obviously a big.
7: Sure.
8: It came out in right before COVID. Apparently on Broadway.
7: On Broadway, okay.
8: And then had
7: 6-7 years ago.
8: Had to take a hiatus because of COVID. But boy, And now they're out touring, and it is fantastic.
9: That might be some of the explanation as to why I didn't know of it.
8: Didn't you see ton of stuff on Facebook last night from other people that were there?
9: Well, I mean, I think...
8: Just raving about it.
9: I think the only thing that I saw beforehand was our mutual friend... Jenny Montgomery posted something.
8: She was close to where I was last night as well. Yeah, she raved about it too.
9: I thought I'll be honest with you. Before I think I Googled at some point last night. What is this? I thought it was maybe something religious. Because I'll tell you what. Oh,
8: definitely not.
9: Like a Christian concert or something like that. That's what I mean. People come out of the woodwork for that sort of thing.
8: Right.
9: So when I saw, how popular it was and filling the house and I thought maybe it is. And then I went Googling and saw what the plot was and saw what the purpose of the play was. But I'll tell you,
8: it was good enough. I'd go back and watch it tonight.
9: Would you?
8: It was that good.
9: Okay.
8: One of the gals that played one of the wives, I looked up her bio in the, what do you call it? A program. It's still early.
9: Program.
8: She was in the movie This Is Us, the one with Blake Lively.
9: No.
8: Yeah. Mm-hmm. So, I mean, you're not getting any second rate actors in this musical. Yeah. They've all got, great credits.
9: I'm looking up on my Amazon Music and I see the soundtrack.
8: Yeah.
9: Studio cast recording is there.
8: Fantastic. But you just have to keep paying attention to it because there are a lot of funny lines even within the music. Mm-hmm. And then there's plenty of dialogue too, but it's a musical.
9: Okay.
8: Well worth it.
9: Right.
8: If you can go tonight or tomorrow night, if there are tickets, go see it. Don't let this go by.
9: Okay.
8: And they also announced the Broadway series shows that will be coming up. I know Beetlejuice.
9: I heard of that one.
8: Yeah. I'll go see that. I love that movie so much. I can't remember.
9: Okay. You're the one that went down this path.
8: Yeah.
9: You're the one that thought, here, let me tell everybody what the plays are.
8: Well, you can go to the Columbia County Performing Arts Theater website and find all the information that Mary Liz can't remember before 6 o'clock.
9: Okay.
8: After 6, my brain will be going.
9: Sounds like someone I live with.
8: Maybe.
9: Weather on the 5s. 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
10: Today, expect a mix of clouds and sun with a high of 92. Tonight will be humid with clear skies and a low of 70. Tomorrow will bring partly sunny skies and warmth with a chance of afternoon thunderstorms. The high will reach 95. For News Talk and Information WGAC, I'm AccuWeather meteorologist Joe Lundberg.
9: We have some clouds, 73 degrees. 546 News Talk Information WGAC.
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9: All right. News talk information, WGAC. It's Augusta's morning news for a Wednesday morning, 5:51, 9 till 6. Markets yesterday. Dow up 86. NASDAQ down to 50. This morning, both Dow futures, NASDAQ futures down below 300 as we're going to get an inflation number that nobody's looking forward to at 8:30 this morning. With Mary Liz and Joe, AB is coming up. I'm John. Mary Liz with a look at what we're following this morning.
8: Well, as expected, we're headed to a runoff in the gubernatorial race in the South Carolina governor's race in South Carolina.
9: Okay.
8: I shouldn't go out at night. It's going very well. Mm-hmm. There's going to be a runoff in the governor's race in South Carolina on the Republican side. There we go. Right. That's coming up just after 6.
9: When we get on the air, it'll be much better.
8: It will. This is just practice. It's rehearsal.
9: Rehearsing.
8: Mm-hmm. Yeah.
9: Looking at the weather forecast, going to be hot for the next few days.
8: Oh, boy.
9: But it's that time of the year.
8: It was so muggy yesterday.
9: You know, I chalk it all up to age. Maybe that's wrong. I left here and had to run some errands. I think I stopped 4 different places going home. Me no like getting out and I'm just walking to stores.
8: And you're getting sweaty.
9: Well, that's uncomfortable.
8: Yeah.
9: Well,
8: and it looked like it was going to rain any minute. It was so dark at my house at one point in time. Later in the afternoon, you thought, okay, here it comes. And then nothing.
9: Well, I said it yesterday. It's that time of the year when late in the afternoon, you can see them building up.
8: Yep.
9: But like you said, sometimes they don't hit.
8: Nothing.
9: Nope. Zip. But yeah, I wasn't like I was digging a ditch. I had to walk from the car to four places. And I'm just like, no. And I'll chalk it all up to age. I didn't feel this way 10 years ago. But I do now. Maybe you guys talked about this while I was gone. I didn't realize. We talked about this before I left. But I should have realized, didn't really pay attention, that the governor had rescinded the gas tax. I mean, he'd put the gas tax back on, I guess.
8: Right.
9: And I guess figures have come out now as to what it cost us. Cost us $340 million.
8: It was significant.
9: Mm-hmm. But when he did this after the hurricane, I believe, I believe there was conversations that our surplus would, there was money to cover this.
8: Oh, yeah.
9: Oh, yeah.
8: Well, he's done a fantastic job. There's no question about that with managing the state's budget. There's been a surplus every year. And, years in a row we've gotten checks back.
9: Yeah, that's what I was going to say. I mean, they turned that surplus into checks for citizens, for folks in the state.
8: Mm-hmm.
9: But you don't. I don't know how you fiscally do that. I'm not smart enough to know that stuff. Do you give it all away or do you hold a little back for things, rainy days like this when all of a sudden you'd like to replenish, because that's $340 million. The gas tax goes to road improvements.
8: Right.
9: So that's $340 million that's not there. Do you still have that to kind of, stick it back in the coffers?
8: Well, there must be plenty in the coffers because he announced a lot of road improvement projects around the state yesterday.
9: Oh, okay.
8: And that costs a ton of money.
9: Yeah, okay. When did I get gas? And, I traveled, so maybe I didn't pay attention. When we filled up the rental car just before getting to the airport last week, I think the gas was $4.17 or something in Long Island. And then driving back from Raleigh, put some gas in it Monday, and I was $3.67, $3.80.
8: A bargain.
9: Well, yeah, and I didn't really pay attention that I guess it was 30 cents higher than the last time I was at Costco. Sometimes they wait, they don't change the prices till they get through the quota of gas they have.
8: And you could certainly tell that after the price went up last week, because at least for a full day, you saw gas prices 33 cents cheaper in some areas, and it had gone up overnight in others.
9: Weather. 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
10: Today, expect a mix of clouds and sunshine, with clouds clearing at times in the afternoon. The temperature will reach a high of 92. Tonight will be humid with clear skies and the temperature will drop to a low of 70. Tomorrow anticipate a partly sunny and warm day with a chance of thunderstorms in the afternoon. The high temperature will be 95. For News Talk and Information WGAC, I'm AccuWeather meteorologist Joe Lundberg.
9: That time of the year, I guess. A few clouds, 74. 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
28: Betting on the new guy. I'm Chris Foster. Fox News Maine Democrats nominate Graham Plattner as their Senate candidate, looking past personal controversies.
29: I've made mistakes in my life, mistakes that I regret, that I live with, and that I continue to learn from. And I'm still far from perfect. But every day I wake up and I try to be a little bit better and a little bit kinder than I was the day before.
28: The oyster farmer, combat veteran, and first-time candidate takes on longtime Senate Republican Susan Collins in November. Both Maine governor's primaries are going to an instant runoff, tabulating where voters rank candidates to decide. The Republican primary for South Carolina governor goes to a runoff election June 23rd between Trump-backed Lieutenant Governor Pamela Yvette and State Attorney General Alan Wilson. The Democrat there is State Rep Jermaine Johnson. South Carolina Senate Republican Lindsey Graham wins his primary, facing pediatrician Annie Andrews in November for the Democrats. It was primary day in North Dakota and in Nevada, where the governor's up for re-election.
30: Governor Joe Lombardo cruising to victory in Tuesday's contest, defeating six GOP challengers. He'll face Democratic Attorney General Aaron Ford, who says it's time for change.
31: Nevada is the best state in the nation.
30: Meantime, Julie Fedorchak is the projected winner of the Republican race for North Dakota's sole seat in the House. She advances to the general election, where she'll face Democrat Trigg V. Hammer. Chris DeMeo, Fox News.
28: The California governor's race is set. Republican Steve Hilton finishes second in the nonpartisan primary, facing Democrat Javier Becerra in the general election. U.S. airstrikes resume in Iran, retaliation for the downing of an American Army helicopter.
32: A senior U.S. official told Fox News fighter jets hit 20 different sites, including air defense systems and radar sites. The Iranians responded with missiles and drones launched toward U.S. forces in Bahrain, Kuwait, and Jordan.
28: Fox's Trey Yanks. The House approves $70 billion in immigration and border enforcement funding, sending it to President Trump to sign off. 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
30: Today, expect a mix of clouds and sunshine, with clouds clearing at times in the afternoon. The high will reach 92. Tonight will be humid with a clear sky and temperatures dropping to a low of 70. Tomorrow, anticipate partly sunny skies and warmth. With a chance of thunderstorms in the afternoon, the high temperature will climb to 95. For news, talk, and information, WGAC, I'm AccuWeather meteorologist Joe Lundberg.
8: Good morning. It's now 6 minutes after 6 o'clock. I'm Mary Liz Nolan in the WGAC 24-hour news, traffic, and weather center. Lieutenant Governor Pamela Avett and State Attorney General Alan Wilson advanced to a runoff for the Republican nomination for South Carolina governor. The winner in that race will face Democrat Jermaine Johnson in November. By the way, the runoff election in South Carolina will be held June 23rd. The contest showcased President Trump's deep relationships in the state, dating back to his first campaign a decade ago. He gave an early endorsement also to Lindsey Graham, a political confidant and regular golfing partner, despite their on-again, off-again relationship. By the way, Graham advanced in his race last night. And in North Augusta, six people were on the ballot running for three seats on the city council. The top three vote-getters were last night's winners. Republicans David Buck, Tabitha Waldrop, and Jennifer McCauley all won their seats last night. There were no Democrats on the primary ballot, so all three winners will run unopposed in November. Other primaries were held last night. One closely watched was in Maine.
1: Graham Plattner's scandals weren't enough to sway Maine Democrats. He won the primary pretty comfortably with 72% of the vote, and this will set up what's likely to be an expensive race heading into the general election. Plattner supporters still saw him as the best choice despite the controversy surrounding his alleged treatment of women and a tattoo resembling a Nazi symbol that he's since covered up. Plattner says his story

0: months to complete the new Center of Hope. WGAC News Time, 8 minutes after six. Bill Gates was set to appear before a congressional panel investigating the Jeffrey Epstein files, becoming the latest powerful figure linked to the disgraced financier to testify.
1: Microsoft co-founder Bill Gates will take part in the closed-door interview by the House Oversight Committee, and it's the first time he has been called on to testify about his relationship with late sex offender Jeffrey Epstein. Recent reporting by the Wall Street Journal says that in 2014, Gates was warned to maintain a, quote, healthy distance from Epstein by Melanie Walker, a medical expert who previously worked for Gates but was friendly with Epstein. The Journal reports that Walker first met Epstein in the 90s through President Donald Trump at the Plaza Hotel in New York City. Gates has not been accused of wrongdoing in connection with Epstein, but had a years-long professional relationship with him. Tanya J. Powers, Fox News.
0: Nick Reiner is seeking unpaid money from a trust his parents established for him to help in his defense against charges he killed them. The petition filed by Nick Reiner's civil attorney says Nick is presumed innocent and he is entitled to mount his defense with the resources that are lawfully his own. But the trustee overseeing Reiner's funds has denied him the money he says he's entitled to, citing concerns about his competence that are irrelevant to the payout. From the WGAC 24-hour news traffic and weather center, it's now 6:10 and 73 degrees. I'm Mary Liz Nolan.
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3: 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It's Augusta's Morning News, 6:15 in the morning. 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
4: Today, expect a mix of clouds and sun with a high of 92. Tonight will be humid with clear skies and a low of 70. Tomorrow will bring partly sunny skies and warmth with a chance of afternoon thunderstorms. The high will reach 95. For News Talk and Information WGAC, I'm AccuWeather meteorologist Joe Lundberg.
3: Got some clouds right now, 74 degrees, 6:16 in the morning. 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
3: Hmm. 6:16 now. You know, we were talking yesterday at this point about the trepidation that all us boomers have about retirement and what it's going to cost. A little bit more about that. The housing market is where they say this financial anxiety becomes concrete. Boomers and older Gen Xers own a disproportionate share of the nation's three-bedroom plus homes, including a lot in desirable urban and suburban neighborhoods. And we've talked about this on the show. Bought the houses when prices were lower. Interest rates were modest. Many now hold mortgages, rates below 4%. Maybe they own the home outright. The reason boomers don't move isn't just because they're sentimentally tied to the house. You know, there are 54% of boomers that have no mortgage at all. You're not going to fire one up again. If you've got no mortgage at all, there's no financial pressure to sell. Empty nest baby boomers own 28% of the homes, three or more bedrooms, compared with 16% for millennial households with kids. So we got the empty nesters, more than a quarter, owning the big homes. But you know what? Yeah, the kids come back.
2: Yes, they do.
3: Mm-hmm. Or and, even to visit.
2: You know, it's funny because my husband for years has been saying, we need to downsize. No, we don't.
3: Well, I mean, you do, but... I mean, it's better,
2: it
3: but...
2: It cost us more money to downsize.
3: Yeah. And you're right. And so you stay. And
2: you stay.
3: And that's what folks are finding. It's everything's so different. Nothing is like we thought it would be. You know, I mean, because that it would be the normal track. You know, the kids are gone. This is more house than we need. Let's get something a little bit smaller. Oh no.
2: Well, first of all, that would require cleaning out all the junk you've accumulated over the. I'll look at it and go, let's just get the house.
3: She fantasizes different spots. You know, things she's always online looking at various things, or something opens, something new. Wait, what about moving there? Do you realize the amount of crap we'd have to get rid of, to move? And here's my thing. If we got rid of the crap, I wouldn't want to move.
2: This is exactly what we've got enough room, right?
3: Yeah, exactly. Mm-hmm. Exactly.
2: Part of me would love to move, and then I think about doing that and I go, "No, I'm really okay where I am." Just not too much trouble.
3: Do you even, I mean, we don't have to get specific, but where would you move to? Let me dangle that.
2: I don't know.
3: Yeah.
2: That's a good question. Yeah. I really don't know. If I were to move, I would love to have a yard that doesn't take as much work as what ours does.
3: Yeah, sure.
2: And yes, I know, because I hear all the time, you know, you can hire people to do that. I actually love working out in the yard. I love sometimes just pushing the lawnmower, having mindless activity. Mm-hmm. Nobody needs me for anything for that hour or so. Yeah. It's kind of nice.
3: Yeah.
2: And then other times I'm like, oh, geez.
3: Yeah, drinking her beer and a wife beater.
2: Oh,
3: cutting the grass.
2: Yeah, absolutely. Oh, yeah. It's so attractive, too.
3: Headphones on.
2: Yes. Here's the whole thing.
3: Listening to Six.
2: Mm-hmm.
3: Here's AB.
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7: Well, in Las Vegas last night, the Carolina Hurricanes even the Stanley Cup Finals at two games apiece with a 5-3 win over the Knights. They will be in Raleigh tomorrow night for Game 5. That's at 8 o'clock. Tonight, the NBA Finals resume. Game 4 between the Spurs and the Knicks. The Knicks are up 2-1, and they are at home tonight at Madison Square Garden. They will tip it off at 8:30. The Knicks are a 2.5-point favorite. Our exciting game last night between the Braves and White Sox saw Matt Olson homer twice early. Ronald Acuna, though, bad news, had to leave the game with left hamstring tightness. In the end, down one in the bottom of the 10th, Braden Montgomery, highly touted rookie for the White Sox, in his big league debut, hit a walk-off two-run homer to give the Sox the 6-5 win. Those two teams will play again tonight in Chicago at 7:10. Also, the Green Jackets snapped their five-game losing streak with a 5-2 win at Myrtle Beach. They'll play at the Pelicans again tonight at 7:05. 2020 Sports, Ashley Brown, 95.1 WGAC.
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3: All right. News talk information. WGAC. It's Augusta's Morning News. 6:23 now. Markets mixed yesterday. Dow was up 86. Thank you, Michael. NASDAQ down 250. Not the case this morning. Both the Dow and the NASDAQ futures down around 400 because we're getting some not too good inflation numbers at 8:30 this morning. Everyone's here. Mary Liz, AB, Joe, John. Mary Liz with a look at what we're following this morning.
2: More details released in Monday's deadly domestic dispute in Richmond County. I'll have that story coming up at 6:30.
3: So, talking about money, Shaq sat down for an interview and confessed that he blew through his first $1 million endorsement check in a single day.
8: Oh, I'm not surprised.
3: And that was a hard lesson about money. He said, I thought I was getting $1 million. I forgot about the taxes.
8: Oh, darn those taxes.
3: After FICA and everything else, it was closer to $600,000. I bought a $150,000 Mercedes, no negotiation. My dad asked where his was, so I bought him one.
8: Okay.
3: My mom wanted one too, so I bought a Mercedes as well. And just like that, $500,000 was gone. Then came the suits, the jewelry, the sound systems, everything else I thought I needed. A few days later, the bank called and said that I was $80,000 overdrawn.
8: Oh, my.
3: That was the moment I realized I needed a financial advisor.
8: Good. Well, thank goodness the light bulb came on then.
3: Said I met a bunch of guys promising they could turn $40 million into $200 million overnight. I didn't trust any of them. I met a guy. He talked about saving money, protecting assets, building wealth the right way. And Shaq said, I'm going with you. Yeah, you're right. I mean,
8: this happens way too many times.
3: Yeah, and in situations where they can't recover, and to Shaq, you know, I think the important word in what Shaq was talking about, endorsement money, wasn't his salary.
8: Right.
3: It was an endorsement, and he, you know, he lost. Well, he didn't really lose $1 million because he bought cars and things, but he learned a hard lesson, and I think from all indication.
8: He recovered nicely.
3: Yeah, much better now.
8: I think he's okay now.
3: I think he is.
8: And the thing about those endorsement deals, those can be gone tomorrow.
3: Yeah.
8: You know,
3: absolutely.
8: That is not money you count on.
3: Yeah. Well, he didn't do his video.
8: Well, he needs to go and talk to all future athletes and say, listen, let me tell you like it is.
3: Yep. Weather. It's going to get hot. Weather on the Fives brought to you by Peachtree Pools. Call today. You will be swimming in the summer.
4: Today, expect a mix of clouds and sunshine with clouds clearing at times in the afternoon. The temperature will reach a high of 92. Tonight will be humid with clear skies and the temperature will drop to a low of 70. Tomorrow, anticipate a partly sunny and warm day with a chance of thunderstorms in the afternoon. The high temperature will be 95. For News Talk and Information WGAC, I'm AccuWeather meteorologist Joe Lundberg.
3: Okay. Yeah, got some clouds. 74 degrees now, 626 News Talk Information WGAC. You know, I can only imagine the feeling you would have if you walked out of the house this morning, heading for the car, and you just glanced back at the house. What is that? What? And there's a crack in the foundation of your home. Now, you're a guy, so you're like, okay, I'll deal with that later. 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
3: 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Here's Mary Liz Nolan.
8: Good morning. As expected, there will be a runoff for the Republican nomination for South Carolina governor. The top two vote-getters, Lieutenant Governor Pamela Avett and State Attorney General Alan Wilson, advanced to a runoff that will be held June 23rd. The winner will face Democratic nominee Jermaine Johnson in November. In other races, U.S. Senator Lindsey Graham won his primary, giving him a fifth term in office. Representative Jim Clyburn won the Democratic nomination for U.S. House in the 6th Congressional District. Clyburn will face Republican challenger John Peterson in November. In the House 2nd Congressional District race, Republican Joe Wilson emerged the winner. He'll face the winner of the Democratic runoff. And Sylvia Wright won the Democratic nomination for state superintendent in South Carolina's primary. She faces Republican incumbent Superintendent Ellen Weaver in the fall. Closer to home, there were six people running for three seats on the North Augusta City Council. The top three vote-getters won the primary. They are Republicans David Buck, Tabitha Waldrop, and Jennifer McCauley. No Democrats were on the primary ballot, so all three run unopposed in November. In other news, yesterday, the names of the victim and suspect in Monday evening's deadly domestic dispute in Augusta were released. Deputies have arrived at a home in the 1100 block of Peters Road in Allen Homes and found 42-year-old Savina Walker unresponsive. Authorities said she had at least one puncture wound and died after being taken to Wellstar MCG. Deputies took 54-year-old Terrence DeMiller into custody at the scene. He has since been charged with murder. Atlanta Mayor Andre Dickens has declared his city ready for the FIFA World Cup soccer event. Atlanta will host 8 games during the month-long competition, with the first game next Monday at Mercedes-Benz Stadium, which FIFA requires be referred to as Atlanta Stadium during cup play. Dickens says the World Cup is another history-shaping event for the city.
16: Because the World Cup is bigger than just 8 matches, you guys. It's an opportunity for a young person in Atlanta to see new possibilities. It's an opportunity for a small business to reach new customers. It's an opportunity for our city to showcase our excellence and our values on a global stage to a global audience, whether they're here in person or whether they see us digitally or through the lens on television.
8: 300,000 or more visitors are expected to travel to Atlanta for the 8 games, impacting the city's economy by an estimated $1 billion or more. WGAC News Time 633. A large burning cross was discovered at a Chicago park yesterday. Police said they're investigating how it ended up there and the motive behind it. Video taken by a driver shows the wooden cross engulfed in bright orange flames as it leans against a tree in Grant Park, a popular area near Lake Michigan. The Chicago Fire Department confirmed the flaming object was a cross. Officials were able to extinguish that fire quickly. The annual congressional baseball game will be held in Washington, D.C.
17: Microsoft co-founder Bill Gates will take part.
18: Well, rivalry is rekindled between Republicans and Democrats in the congressional baseball game. The tradition of lawmakers playing ball dates back to 1909, and in more recent years, the game has served as a major fundraiser for charities, expected to raise about $3 million. Nationals Park, home of the Washington Nationals, just blocks from the U.S. Capitol, is again hosting the game. Republicans have won the past 5 contests, and the GOP leads the overall series, 47 games to 42 with 1 tie. At the White House, Jared Halpern, Fox News.
8: American workers leave an average of 6 days of paid vacation unused every year. That amounts to about $3,000 per worker in lost wages. Reasons for not taking vacation time include concerns about leaving the team short-staffed, cultural norms discouraging time off, or the belief that overworking is a badge of honor. From the WGAC 24-hour News Traffic and Weather Center, it's 635 and 72 degrees. I'm Mary Liz Nolan.
3: Been there with all those.
8: Bingo.
3: Yeah.
8: How did that work for you?
3: Yeah, we got to learn.
8: I know.
3: All right.
8: Maybe this year.
3: Yeah, maybe. All right. Thank you, ma'am. Let's check the forecast, shall we? 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They nail it every time. Here's Joe.
4: Today, expect a mix of clouds and sunshine, with clouds clearing at times in the afternoon. The high will reach 92. Tonight will be humid with a clear sky and temperatures dropping to a low of 70. Tomorrow, anticipate partly sunny skies and warmth with a chance of thunderstorms in the afternoon. The high temperature will climb to 95. For News Talk and Information, WGAC, I'm AccuWeather meteorologist Joe Lundberg.
3: Okay, we got some clouds, 74 degrees, 636. 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
7: Well, we're one day away from the highly anticipated start of the World Cup. Tomorrow, the first two matches will be Mexico taking on South Africa and also South Korea taking on Czechia. And again, that'll get the World Cup cranked up tomorrow. And baseball action from last night. The Braves got a couple of homers from Matt Olson early, but the White Sox battled back. It was an extra inning affair that saw rookie Braden Montgomery, the highly touted rookie for the White Sox, hit a walk-off two-run homer to win it for the Sox. In the 10th, those two teams play again tonight in Chicago at 7:40. Also, last night in the Stanley Cup Finals, it was Carolina over Las Vegas 5-3. That series now tied at two games apiece. Game 5 is going to be in Raleigh tomorrow night at 8. Tonight in New York, the Knicks host the Spurs with the New York up 2-1 in the series, and they're a 2.5-point favorite tonight. They'll tip that one off in Game 4 at 8:30. 2020 Sports, Ashley Brown, 95.1 WGAC.
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3: All right. News talk information, WGAC. It's Augusta's Morning News. Good morning. 6:42, 18 till 7. Love this sports with Mary Liz, AB, and John. I'll start with some golf stuff. I see the guy who runs LIV, Scott O'Neill, was on one of the financial channels yesterday. If you're not aware of this, LIV has had their funding, the private investment fund. The Saudis' private investment fund has said, after this year, no more funds. So he was asked on this, he was asked a direct question on the program. Are you going to do the last four events of the year? They've got like a huge break right now. They've got like a 45 day break before they play another tournament. And he's like, are you going to do the, last four tournaments? And his response was, if you invest with us right now, it's going to be a great investment. Wait a minute.
8: Okay.
3: I didn't hear the last four things.
8: Yeah.
3: That's what he said though. So, there might not be any more LIV this year.
8: But don't these guys, didn't they have a contract
3: to
8: get paid? Okay, so they got to get paid anyway.
3: I guess. I don't know how it's going to pan out. I think Bryson keeps talking about a new deal and John Rahm is still in his deal. I don't know. We'll just have to wait and see. But it does seem to be at least maybe the beginnings of it kind of crumbling a bit.
8: Hope these guys got a financial advisor and invested their money well.
3: Speaking of that, while you brought that up, I'm seeing stories. Pat McAfee is, I think, got 2 years left on his deal with ESPN.
8: He's so good.
3: But he is negotiating a new deal.
8: Oh, yeah?
3: That's going to pay him $60 million dollars a year.
8: A year?
3: Mm-hmm.
8: Are you kidding?
3: Mm-hmm.
8: Oh, my word.
3: I think the highest priced ESPN employees right now are $20 million. I think Stephen A. Smith is $20 million. But yeah, he's talking about $60 million.
8: Does he have any idea how much his coworkers will hate him?
3: Well, he'll pay him. No, that's... Well, the co-worker... I mean, he's got his show. I mean, the way it's going to work is you're going to pay his company $60 million a year. And then he's going to pay the people that are on his show. And
8: well,
3: like that.
8: Oh, wow.
3: But, you know, he's probably leveraging the fact in today's, you know, media landscape, he can do anything.
8: Well, and I'll tell you what.
3: He doesn't have to have a network.
8: That's true. And game day would be nothing without him.
3: I know a lot of people hate him.
8: I love him.
3: A lot of people hate him. But I'll tell you what. Those first 10 minutes of game day.
8: Oh, he's fantastic.
3: When he jacks up the crowd.
8: Yep.
3: I love it.
8: And with the games that he plays with the crowd and stuff, I think he's fantastic. Yeah. I really do.
3: Now, I don't know enough to speak on this. I'm just the stories that I'm seeing. And I don't know the young man's name, this kid from Texas Tech, who apparently was a gambler, spent $90,000 gambling on, I think, his team and other teams in college
8: and
3: football.
8: And he's in college.
3: Yes. And a judge... And a court has said he can still play for Texas Tech. He can be the quarterback at Texas Tech next year. I think all of the appeals and all of the court proceedings, if moving forward, if the NCAA decides to appeal, I don't think the appeals happen until early next year. So he'd play a season. But I'm reading, and I think Georgia is one of those universities, college presidents and athletic directors are making noise about, we're not playing Texas Tech.
8: Mm.
3: We're not going to play him. If they're going to do something like that, if they're going to allow him to be the quarterback after he, you know, gambled $90,000.
8: Yep.
3: And again,
8: well, good for those schools for saying, no, we're not taking part in that.
3: Yeah. I mean, if you've already got him scheduled, I don't know how you unschedule them. I guess you can. But I readily admit I'm not paying that much attention to this. I don't even know the young man's name, Sorby or something like that.
8: What happened to kids going to college, working their butts off to get a degree, and having the privilege of playing on a college team?
3: Yeah, it went the way of the S&H green stamps and plates at the gas station and things like that.
8: Could we go back?
3: Weather on the Fives, brought to you by Peachtree Pools. Call today, and you will be swimming this summer.
4: Today, expect a mix of clouds and sun with a high of 92. Tonight will be humid with clear skies and a low of 70. Tomorrow will bring partly sunny skies and warmth with a chance of afternoon thunderstorms. The high will reach 95. For News Talk and Information WGAC, I'm AccuWeather meteorologist Joe Lundberg.
3: Okay, yeah, we got some clouds. 74 degrees now. It's already 647. 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
0: Hey, I'm Tommy Wells from Kent's Drive-In on 329 East Hill Street in Thompson. But today, I want to talk to you about a restaurant. I could tell you Kent's has been around since 1963. 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
3: Okay. News talk information, WGAC. It's Augusta's Morning News, 6:52, 8 till 7. Markets were mixed yesterday. The Dow was up, tried, up 86. NASDAQ down 250. This morning, both the Dow and the NASDAQ futures are down close to 400. We're getting an inflation number at 8:30 that no one's going to like. So the market is acting ahead of time. Austin is coming up in 30 minutes with his morning commentary with Mary Liz and Joe and AB and John. Mary Liz with a look at what we're following this morning.
8: Part of the downtown area will be without water service for several hours.
3: What?
8: Tomorrow.
3: What?
8: I'll have that story coming up just after 7. You have to listen like everybody else.
3: Okay.
8: I don't think it's going to affect you.
3: Okay. We had, speaking of downtown, Monday. And, you know, I got a text from my Xfinity assistant who said, you're not going to have power for a while. You're not going to have Xfinity for a while. We hope to have that restored by 5-something. All right, fine. It's amazing. It's amazing how much we've come to depend on the internet.
8: Oh, you're not kidding.
3: Television. I'm going to sit there and look at television for a little bit. Nope. I got to turn my phone on to, there's ways to get around it. Got to turn my phone on to, the cell service and not the Wi-Fi and look at some things on the phone. But we're so dependent on that now. Okay. And you know what? I mean, it went as they said it would. And then I'm driving around doing my errands yesterday and I get a note from my Xfinity assistant. Yeah, we're going to be, disrupting your service today. Wait, you did that yesterday. What are you doing?
8: And they thought you handled it so well. they'll do it again.
3: Yes. Yeah. I was tempted. There were some guys around the corner, Xfinity guys around the corner working on stuff. I was tempted to ask, stop, but that's what Dr. Rick would do. Hi, guys. What are y'all working on?
8: Yeah.
3: That's when Dr. Rick would step in and say, John, no, you're acting like your parents.
8: Oh, gosh, those commercials. Didn't we all learn big time? I mean, how much we rely on stuff and don't even realize it after the hurricane.
3: What hurricane?
8: Did we have one? I heard we did.
3: Okay.
8: Yeah. I think you and I were on the air when that happened.
3: I think we were.
8: Yes.
3: I drove through it.
8: Yeah, you drove through it. But jeez. I remember being on the air going, what was that? And the whole roof came off the building next door to us. I'm thinking.
3: And that, of course, makes her laugh.
8: Yeah. Stop. Yeah.
3: Wow, look at that.
8: I know.
3: They lost the roof.
8: Well, Isn't that great? It was pitch dark. We couldn't see anything. I could just hear it thinking, wonder if we're going to get something over here.
3: Yeah.
8: Guess John and I need to keep going.
3: I really didn't expect a hurricane reference this morning.
8: No, I didn't plan on that either. But it was your fault because you talked about doing without things, and that made me think of how we all had to kind of adjust for some people weeks on end after that.
3: Mm-hmm. Months. 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
5: Today, expect a mix of clouds and sunshine with clouds clearing at times in the afternoon. The temperature will reach a high of 92. Tonight will be humid with clear skies and the temperature will drop to a low of 70. Tomorrow, anticipate a partly sunny and warm day with a chance of thunderstorms in the afternoon. The high temperature will be 95. For news, talk, and information, WGAC, I'm AccuWeather meteorologist Joe Lundberg.
3: Okay. Yeah, some clouds. It's 74 degrees, 4 till 7. News talk, information, WGAC.
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19: It is an honor, and I will not let you down.
18: Maine Democrats look past personal scandals and nominate first-time candidate Graham Plattner as their Senate candidate to face Republican Susan Collins in November.
20: He won the primary pretty comfortably with 72% of the vote, and this will set up what's likely to be an expensive race heading into the general election. Plattner supporters still saw him as the best choice despite the controversy surrounding his alleged treatment of women and a tattoo resembling a Nazi symbol that he's since covered up.
18: Fox's Madeline Rivera. House Republican Nancy Mace finishes fifth in the South Carolina governor primary, then endorses Alan Wilson in the runoff against Trump-backed Pamela Yvette. Nevada Democrats nominate State Attorney General Aaron Ford to take on Republican Governor Joe Lombardo in November. First-term House Republican Julie Fedorchak wins her primary challenge in North Dakota. After a week of ballot counting, Republican Steve Hilton is the second-place finisher in the top two California governor's primary. He'll face first-place winner Democrat Javier Becerra in the general election.
29: You're going to be able to choose. Do you want another 4 years, more of the same costs and incompetence and corruption from the people who've been in charge, or do you want something new?
18: Hilton on Fox News at night. It's the biggest flare-up in fighting since a U.S.-Iran ceasefire was declared 2 months ago.
30: U.S. Central Command says Air Force and Navy fighter jets targeted Iranian air defense, ground control stations, and radar sites. The strikes are a response to an Army Apache helicopter being brought down by an Iranian drone off the coast of Oman. Both crew members were rescued. Iran says it retaliated by launching projectiles towards U.S. bases, one in Bahrain, the other in Jordan. Kuwait's army said it was also intercepting an attack.
18: Fox's Jonathan Savage. The House has approved. Senate passed immigration and border funding. 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
9: Hey, I'm Tommy Wells from Kent's Drive-In on 329 East Hill Street in Thompson. 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
5: Today, expect a mix of clouds and sunshine with clouds clearing at times. In the afternoon, the high will reach 92. Tonight will be humid with a clear sky and temperatures dropping to a low of 70. Tomorrow, anticipate partly sunny skies and warmth. With a chance of thunderstorms in the afternoon, the high temperature will climb to 95. For News Talk and Information, WGAC, I'm AccuWeather meteorologist Joe Lundberg.
8: Good morning. We're coming up on 6 minutes after 7 o'clock. I'm Mary Liz Nolan in the WGAC 24-Hour News Traffic and Weather Center. There will be a runoff for the Republican nomination for South Carolina governor. It'll be between Lieutenant Governor Pamela Avett and State Attorney General Alan Wilson. The winner will face Democratic nominee Jermaine Johnson in November in that runoff on June 23rd. In other races, Senator Lindsey Graham won his primary, giving him a fifth term in office. He'll face Democratic nominee Annie Andrews in November. Representative Jim Clyburn won the Democratic nomination for House District, the 6th Congressional District. He'll face Republican challenger John Peterson in November. In the House 2nd Congressional District race, Republican Joe Wilson emerged the winner. He'll face the winner of the Democratic runoff. And in the South Carolina State Superintendent's race, Sylvia Wright won the Democratic nomination. She'll face incumbent Republican Superintendent Ellen Weaver in the fall. In North Augusta, there were six people running for three seats on the North Augusta City Council. The top three vote getters were the winners. They are Republicans David Buck, Tabitha Waldrop, and Jennifer McCauley. WGAC News Time, 7 minutes after 7. A local retired music teacher accused of molesting two female students under the age of 16 in alleged incidents dating back to 2014, was denied a plea for probation yesterday. 66-year-old Carl Purdy learned that he will have to stand trial on the 3-count indictment for child molestation. Judge John Flythe rejected the plea for extended probation after hearing impact statements from the victims. Water will be shut off in a portion of the downtown area in Augusta for several hours tomorrow. The planned outage will allow utility crews to make necessary infrastructure improvements within the water distribution system. The outage area will include Telfair Street between 4th and 3rd Streets and 3rd Street between Telfair and Green. That outage is scheduled to begin at 5 p.m. and last until midnight. Plans for a new Center of Hope in Augusta took a big step toward reality yesterday with approval of a more than $4.8 million federal grant. Salvation Army Area Commander Jonathan Raymer says the grant moves fundraisers much closer to the goal of $15.7 million for the project.
2: Yeah, about $375,000, and then we will be completely done with the fundraising part of that. In the meantime, because of this money, this affords us some liquidity.

0: limits. WGAC News Time, 9 minutes after 7. A new sunscreen has been approved for use in the United States.
1: The FDA signed off on the ingredient bemotrizinol for the U.S. sunblock market. The skin protectant has long been used in Europe and other parts of the world. It's the first new ingredient to be approved for the U.S. in more than 25 years. Experts say bemotrizinol will protect against what's known as ultraviolet A and B rays, while also not leaving white streaks often associated with mineral-based sunscreens. Tom Graham, Fox News.
0: From the WGAC 24-hour news traffic and weather center, it's now 7:10 and 72 degrees. I'm Mary Liz Nolan.
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3: 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It's 7:15. 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
4: Today, expect a mix of clouds and sun with a high of 92. Tonight will be humid with clear skies and a low of 70. Tomorrow will bring partly sunny skies and warmth with a chance of afternoon thunderstorms. The high will reach 95. For News Talk and Information, WGAC, I'm AccuWeather meteorologist Joe Lundberg.
3: We have some clouds. 74 degrees now, 7:15. That's all, folks. 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
3: 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Morning commentary. 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
10: 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And it's about damn time. 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
10: Thank goodness gracious for the common sense of Augusta Superior Court Judge John Flythe. Yesterday, he essentially told Jared Williams, the district attorney, that he could take a plea deal in a case involving an accused pervert and stick it where the sun don't shine. Carl Edward Purdy was a former Augusta University faculty member as well as a private music teacher. Purdy was also a member for a while of the Augusta Symphony. He is accused by at least two of his former music students of sexual assault. These are young ladies. And as Judge Flythe heard one of the victim impact statements yesterday in court while they were preparing a guilty plea with a probated sentence in exchange for that, the judge said there was no way he could accept the plea deal crafted by the DA's office, which would have resulted only in probation for the accused sex offender. Judge Fly says this case needs to go to trial rather than be settled under such light sentencing conditions. Absolutely awesome. As I've said on many occasions, our local judges have to stand up to Jared Williams and his weak-hearted BS in court. Unbelievably lax. By the way, a side note, we've also heard that his failure to investigate the Laura Grove case, that was a case we covered earlier this week, the DA, that is, has also resulted in some major difficulties. He was handed the case, Laura Grove, accused of inappropriate sexual conduct with a minor child while she was a school teacher in Augusta. He has had that case file for a year. He has not touched it, from what we have been told, over a year, actually. And that is absolutely unforgivable. Jared Williams is a menace. It's a problem that needs to be fixed very sincerely. God bless Judge John Flythe for doing the right thing yesterday. And that's coming. I'm Austin Rhodes, 95.1 FM News Talk, WGAC.
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13: Well, the Augusta Green Jackets snapped their five-game losing streak last night at Myrtle Beach, winning over the Pelicans 5-2. They'll be in Myrtle Beach again tonight, first pitch 7:05. Well, the Braves lost a heartbreaker last night in extra innings when rookie Braden Montgomery, in his big league debut for the White Sox, hit a walk-off two-run homer in the 10th. That gave the Sox the 6-5 win over Atlanta. Matt Olson did have two home runs in the loss, but the bad news, Ronald Acuna left the game with left hamstring tightness. We hope that's not a lingering injury. The Braves play at Chicago again tonight at 7:40. Also tonight, the NBA Finals resume. The Knicks are up 2-1 on the Spurs, and San Antonio coming off a win in the Big Apple, but they'll play in Madison Square Garden again tonight. Knicks are a 2.5-point favorite as they try to get that big 3-1 lead in the series. And also, Carolina beat Las Vegas last night in the Stanley Cup Finals 5-3. They even the Stanley Cup Finals at 2 games apiece. 2020 Sports, Ashley Brown, 95.1 WGAC.
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3: News Talk Information, WGAC. It's Augusta's Morning News. 7:22 now. Markets yesterday, Dow up 86. NASDAQ down 250. We'll wish for those days. Dow futures this morning, down around 450. Inflation numbers coming at 8:30. And no one's going to like them. With Mary Liz and AB, Joe and John, Mary Liz with a look at what we're following this morning.
14: There's a Hiring Our Heroes event going on at Fort Gordon today and tomorrow. I'll have that story coming up at 7:30.
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3: 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A delivery-only kitchen allows the brand to serve a larger customer base, operate at full capacity without paying for prime real estate or keeping up the dining room. Unlike the publicly traded companies, Chick-fil-A, privately held company, no public shareholders, the slow rollout of its ghost kitchen model mirrors similar smaller scale moves they've made in recent years, like opening 5 stores in England. There's one in Singapore. Chick-fil-A's other 5 delivery locations, College Park, Maryland, Nashville, Tennessee, Louisville, Kentucky, Boston, and Northern California.
14: Hey, I thought we were going places when we just had a drive-through only right here down the street.
3: You know, I almost yesterday, I was looking for something when I left here, and I almost went to Chick-fil-A to get a sandwich. And again, I'm saying this because I'm very happy about this. There were like 2 cars in line.
14: Wow. You must have been there at an off time.
3: When I get out of here, I'm sure I got out of here like 4 or 5. No, I got out of here at, I think it was about 1 o'clock.
14: Well, good for you.
3: But
14: you
3: I didn't
14: got
3: stop.
14: Lucky.
3: But I didn't stop there.
14: Oh, you didn't?
3: No, because I didn't realize
14: that there were only 2 cars till you went by.
3: Exactly.
14: Yeah. I get it.
3: And plus, I wasn't going backwards.
14: Plus, you would have made a mess in the car.
3: Well, but I wouldn't. No. I pull over. No, I pull over and park. I don't. I can no longer.
14: John and sandwiches with sauce.
3: Mm-hmm.
14: No,
3: driving.
14: No.
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15: Today, expect a mix of clouds and sunshine, with clouds clearing at times in the afternoon. The temperature will reach a high of 92. Tonight will be humid with clear skies, and the temperature will drop to a low of 70. Tomorrow, anticipate a partly sunny and warm day with a chance of thunderstorms in the afternoon. The high temperature will be 95. For news, talk, and information, WGAC, I'm AccuWeather meteorologist Joe Lundberg.
3: Okay. Got some clouds, 74 degrees now, 726. News, talk, information, WGAC. 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Here are the kids. 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
1: Good morning. A two-day Hiring Our Heroes Career Summit gets underway later today at Fort Gordon. It'll be open to transitioning service members, veterans, military spouses, and their caregivers. There's a networking fair today from 5 to 7 at the Cyber Conference and Catering Center on Post. Then on Thursday, job seeker workshops will be held from 9 to 12:30 p.m. with a hiring fair running from 1:30 until
8: until 4. More than 80 employers are expected to participate in the hiring fair. An elderly woman has gone missing in Augusta. Richmond County authorities say 78-year-old Barbara Lamb, who possibly suffers from dementia, was last seen Sunday in the 1700 block of Tamarind Way. She may be driving a red Jeep Commander that was last spotted that same day at the intersection of Washington and Pleasant Home Roads. Barbara Lamb is black. She's 5'4", weighs 210 pounds. If you have any information, contact Richmond County authorities. Six people were in the running for 3 seats on the North Augusta City Council, and the top 3 vote getters last night during the primary will advance. Republicans David Buck, Tabitha Waldrop, and Jennifer McCauley all won seats last night. There were no Democrats on the primary ballot, so all those winners will run unopposed in November. And as expected, there's going to be a runoff for the Republican nomination for South Carolina governor. The top 2 vote getters were Lieutenant Governor Pamela Avett and State Attorney General Alan Wilson. They will meet in a runoff June 23rd. That winner will face Democratic nominee Jermaine Johnson in November. In other races, U.S. Senator Lindsey Graham won his primary, giving him a 5th term in office. He faces Democratic nominee Annie Andrews in November. Representative Jim Clyburn won the Democratic nomination for U.S. House in the 6th Congressional District. Clyburn faces Republican challenger John Peterson in November. And in the U.S. House 2nd Congressional District race, Republican Joe Wilson emerged the winner. He'll face the winner of the Democratic runoff. WGAC News Time coming up on 7:33. Republicans in Congress are introducing impeachment resolutions against a federal judge in Atlanta. An investigation found that a federal judge in the 11th Circuit had sex with a police officer at the courthouse, attended a partisan event, and lied to investigators. The articles of impeachment were filed against U.S. District Judge Eleanor Ross. The House Judiciary Committee will decide whether to proceed with impeachment. Federal judges are appointed for life and can be removed only through impeachment by Congress. PepsiCo says you'll start seeing some of its products being delivered by driverless trucks.
9: Trucks full of snacks and drinks are being driven around with no one behind the wheel. PepsiCo is sharing details of its partnership with autonomous trucking and delivery company Gotik, as of now using 41 of its driverless trucks, 35 in Arizona, 5 in Texas, 1 in Arkansas. The company tells the Wall Street Journal the runs without backup drivers started last June, with no accidents on public roads so far and better on-time records than humans. Some trucks deliver from manufacturing plants to warehouses, others from warehouses to stores, where PepsiCo employees show up to unload. The plan is to hire fewer drivers as the program expands. The Teamsters Union has lobbied in several states to require trained human operators in autonomous delivery vehicles. Chris Foster, Fox News.
8: Bill Gates was set to appear before a congressional panel investigating the Jeffrey Epstein files, becoming the latest powerful figure linked to the disgraced financier to testify. Members of the House Oversight Committee are slated today to interview the billionaire Microsoft co-founder behind closed doors, as they have done with other witnesses in the investigation. Transcripts are often released later. Republican Representative James Comer, the committee chairman, formally requested that Gates testify after he appeared multiple times in a trove of documents released by the Justice Department as part of its Epstein probe. WGAC News Time, 7:35. We've got one traffic accident to report. Crews are now on the scene in the 1300 block of Walton Way. 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
11: Today, expect a mix of clouds and sunshine, with clouds clearing at times in the afternoon. The high will reach 92. Tonight will be humid with a clear sky and temperatures dropping to a low of 70. Tomorrow, anticipate partly sunny skies and warmth, with a chance of thunderstorms in the afternoon. The high temperature will climb to 95. For news, talk, and information, WGAC, I'm AccuWeather meteorologist Joe Lundberg.
7: We got clouds. We got 74 degrees. It is 7:35. 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
0: Hey, I'm Tommy Wells from Kent's Drive-In on 329 East Hill Street in Thompson. 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
11: Well, in Las Vegas last night, the Carolina Hurricanes evened the Stanley Cup Finals at two games apiece with a 5-3 win over the Knights. They will be in Raleigh tomorrow night for Game 5. That's at 8 o'clock.
17: Tonight, the NBA Finals resume. Game 4 between the Spurs and the Knicks. The Knicks are up 2-1, and they are at home tonight at Madison Square Garden. They will tip it off at 8:30. The Knicks are a 2.5-point favorite. Our exciting game last night between the Braves and White Sox saw Matt Olson homer twice early. Ronald Acuna, though, bad news, had to leave the game with left hamstring tightness. In the end, down 1 in the bottom of the 10th, Braden Montgomery, highly touted rookie for the White Sox, in his big league debut, hit a walk-off 2-run homer to give the Sox the 6-5 win. Those two teams will play again tonight in Chicago at 7:10. Also, the Green Jackets snapped their 5-game losing streak with a 5-2 win at Myrtle Beach. They'll play at the Pelicans again tonight at 7:05. 2020 Sports, Ashley Brown, 95.1 WGAC.
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10: News, talk, information, WGAC. It's Augusta's Morning News. Good morning. 7:42, 18 till 8. Going to be a cloudy day. Going to be warm. We'll get to the forecast for you here in a second. Coming up in 30 minutes, what parents do that allows kids to grow up with religion? What are parents doing that keeps them religion-focused? We'll get to that and more coming up in about 30 minutes from now. 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
11: Today, expect a mix of clouds and sun with a high of 92. Tonight will be humid with clear skies and a low of 70. Tomorrow will bring partly sunny skies and warmth with the chance of afternoon thunderstorms. The high will reach 95. For News Talk and Information WGAC, I'm AccuWeather meteorologist Joe Lundberg.
10: Okay, thanks, Joe. Cloudy skies, 75 degrees now, 746. News Talk Information, WGAC. You know we're going in this direction. And it's just going to get higher. Heat index today at about 5 this afternoon is going to feel like 101. That's the heat index for the day. Keep that in mind. 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
8: News talk information, WGAC. It's Augusta's morning news. Good morning. 7:51 now, 9 away from 8 o'clock. The markets yesterday, the Dow was up 86. The NASDAQ was down to 50. Both Dow futures, NASDAQ futures this morning, down around 500. We're going to get an inflation number at 8:30, and no one seems to be looking forward to that. And the market will react, if not reacting already. With Mary Liz and Joe and AB and John, Mary Liz with a look at what we're following this morning.
9: A trial date has been set for the accused Appalachee High School shooter, and if that trial is held, it'll be held here in Columbia County. I'll have that story just after 8.
8: All right. Some new findings suggest prolonged sitting could raise dementia risk, and the type of sitting may matter more than previously thought. Research recently published found that replacing mentally passive sedentary behavior with mentally active sedentary behavior associated with a significant reduction in the risk. Mentally active sedentary behavior could include reading, office work, other activity that keeps the brain engaged while sitting there, while mentally passive behaviors include looking at television or looking at your phone or something like that.
9: Oh, we would never do that.
8: Swedish researchers analyzed data from more than 20,000 folks, 35 to 64, tracked over a 19-year period. They were asked questions about their sitting habits. You have sitting habits, do you? Physical activity and other lifestyle behaviors, while dementia diagnoses were identified using health and death records. Although it was based in Sweden, they say the findings are generalizable to a wider global population. While all sitting involves minimal energy expenditure, it may be differentiated by the level of brain activity. So if, again, as they say, if you are, and I've said this before, dementia and Alzheimer's is the baby boomer's white whale. We're looking for a billion ways that either it happens or how can we stop it?
9: Scares me to death.
8: Really?
9: That's the one thing.
8: Really?
9: Yes, it does. Because I've seen it. I've seen it in my family. Yeah. It's just.
8: Well, if it's in the family,
9: it's
8: not
9: the way I want to.
8: I can understand
9: the last years of my life. It's heinous.
8: It really. I mean, you know, the body may be fine, but the mind is not, and that's, you know, frustrating and terrible. And
9: well, and you say that, but if the mind is going, that leads to other things going as well. It's a vicious. It's a vicious cycle.
8: But you know, and I won't, you know, get too personal and, you know, confidences. We have a dear friend whose wife is early dementia, now in dementia, and yet so young that, you know, the body is still fine. I've got another friend who does not live here, even younger. I think they're in their early 50s maybe, and he's in a facility now. And you know, I talked to her the other couple of weeks ago because she may be coming to town for something, and I, you know, he doesn't recognize her. He's very pleasant.
9: Yeah.
8: You know, she said he's very friendly. Hey, hi, how are you? But doesn't know who she is.
9: So sad.
8: Yeah.
9: Yeah. Oh, please find a cure for that one.
8: Well, yeah, I don't. And again, what they're on two paths, I guess, trying to find a cure and trying to figure out why it happens. Okay, sitting. Okay, but again, if you're sitting and doing something productive, you're reading something or something like that, or maybe engaged in conversation, you're not just sitting around looking at your phone.
9: So talking to you is paying off for me,
8: absolutely.
9: Right?
8: Absolutely.
9: Okay.
8: Oh,
9: and do I need to stand up while I'm doing it?
8: No, you're sitting is fine.
9: Okay.
8: I'm that powerful. And and it will always pay off for you, just so you know.
9: Okay. Well, thank you. I'm glad we cleared that up.
8: When we're no longer talking, and you...
9: Which could be by Friday. We never know.
8: Yeah. Mm-hmm. It'll strike you at some point that how much better off you are.
9: My life is enriched.
8: It was enriched because
9: every
8: we did
9: day.
8: This.
9: Thank you, John. You see why I miss you when you're gone.
8: Oh, no, there are other reasons. Weather on the Fives, brought to you by RCS Roofing, rcsroofing.net. 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
10: Today, expect a mix of clouds and sunshine with clouds clearing at times. In the afternoon, the temperature will reach a high of 92. Tonight will be humid with clear skies and the temperature will drop to a low of 70. Tomorrow, anticipate a partly sunny and warm day with a chance of thunderstorms in the afternoon. The high temperature will be 95. For News Talk and Information WGAC, I'm AccuWeather meteorologist Joe Lundberg.
8: Kind of cloudy, 74 degrees now, 4 till 8. Don't run late. 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
6: Now they'll pay the price. I'm Chris Foster of Fox News. After the downing of an Army helicopter, new U.S. airstrikes in Iran, and retaliatory strikes aimed at American bases, President Trump posts on Truth Social, Iran is all talk and no action. The bully of the Middle East is dead. They've taken too long to negotiate a deal. That would have been great for them. Now they'll have to pay the price.
7: Iran's Revolutionary Guards say in all they carried out 21 attacks. U.S. officials says nearly all of those missiles and drones were intercepted and no casualties have been reported across the region. The Iranian response came just hours after the U.S. military launched airstrikes near the Strait of Hormuz. Targets included air defense, ground control stations, and surveillance radar sites. U.S. strikes came after President Trump blamed Tehran for downing an Army AH-64 Apache attack helicopter. Both service members on board the chopper are said to be, quote, safe and uninjured.
6: Fox's Ashley Strohmeyer in Maine. Graham Plattner overcomes a series of scandals and wins the Democrats' primary for Senate.
8: It is my job to earn your trust, faith, and support.
6: He's trying to win the seat Republican Susan Collins has held since 1997. There are violent protests after a stabbing in Northern Ireland.
9: Belfast was on fire last night. This morning, it smolders and fumes. Reports of masked men burning families out of their homes. According to pastors, lawmakers, and local leaders, victims were targeted because they were black. In part of the city, cars, homes, and a bus have been torched. The trigger was a brutal knife attack on a man left with wounds to his eyes, face, and back. A 30-year-old man, an asylum seeker from Sudan, has been charged with attempted murder. Jonathan Savage, Fox News.
6: Ukraine's military hits targets deep inside Russia, including energy facilities and military industrial facilities. 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
14: Today, expect a mix of clouds and sunshine, with clouds clearing at times in the afternoon. The high will reach 92. Tonight will be humid with a clear sky and temperatures dropping to a low of 70. Tomorrow, anticipate partly sunny skies and warmth, with a chance of thunderstorms in the afternoon. The high temperature will climb to 95. For News Talk and Information, WGAC, I'm AccuWeather meteorologist Joe Lundberg.
15: Good morning. It's coming up on 6 minutes after 8 o'clock. I'm Mary Liz Nolan in the WGAC 24-hour News Traffic and Weather Center. The teen accused of shooting and killing two students and two teachers at Appalachia High School in Winder, Georgia in 2024 is scheduled to stand trial in October. Colt Gray has until July 15th to decide whether he will accept a plea deal or move forward with a trial in the fall. Gray, who was 14 at the time of the shooting, faces 55 charges in connection with the deadly rampage. If Gray refuses the plea deal, his trial is expected to be held in Columbia County. A judge approved a change of venue request in late May due to pretrial publicity. An elderly woman has been reported missing in Augusta. Authorities say 78-year-old Barbara Lamb, who possibly suffers from dementia, was last seen Sunday in the 1700 block of Tamarind Way. Authorities say she could be driving a red Jeep Commander that was spotted that day at the intersection of Washington and Pleasant Home Roads. Lamb is black, 5'4", weighs 210 pounds. Call the Richmond County Sheriff's Office if you can help with information. A two-day Hiring Our Heroes Career Summit gets underway today at Fort Gordon. There will be a networking fair from 5 to 7 p.m. at the Cyber Conference and Catering Center on Post. Then tomorrow, job seeker workshops will be held from 9 9 to 12:30 p.m. and the hiring fair starts at 1:30. They expect more than 80 employers to participate. WGAC News Time, 7 minutes after 8. An Artemis 3 crew has been chosen.
16: NASA Administrator Jared Isaacman unveiled who next will test spacecraft intended to take humans back to the moon. Those names are Randy Bresnik, Frank Rubio, and Andre Douglas, all U.S. astronauts from NASA, along with Italian Luca Parmitano of the European Space Agency. They will fly aboard Artemis 3 and attempt to dock with lunar landers built by both SpaceX and Blue Origin.
17: Think about how many spacecraft, all of which will eventually carry human beings, will be in orbit at the same time.
16: Artemis 3 will be conducted in Earth orbit sometime next year. Eben Brown, Fox News.
15: Consumer prices probably jumped in May for the third straight month, heightening concerns for the inflation fighters at the Federal Reserve and underscoring the threat rising costs pose for the Trump administration's as midterms near. Inflation is expected to reach 4.2% in May from a year earlier when the Labor Department reports last month's figures in just a short time. Republicans in Congress are introducing impeachment resolutions against a federal judge in Atlanta. An investigation found that a federal judge in the

0: setting the standard in collision repair. From the WGAC 24-Hour News Traffic and Weather Center, I'm Mary Liz Nolan.
1: Okay. Let's see. Oh. You know, I do have to admit, when we first did that story a couple of weeks ago about the judge and the bailiff.
0: Yeah.
1: I guess automatically assumed the judge was a guy and the bailiff was a woman.
0: Oh, no.
1: No. All right. Well, that'll enhance the dress up later.
0: Yeah.
1: So I've said before that I've seen all the concerts I need or want to see. I've seen enough concerts to where I've forgotten some of the concerts I've been to, and Lisa always has to remind me.
0: There's a but coming.
1: Yeah, but I wouldn't mind, and I've said this before. He just turned, I think, 83 this week. I'd still go see Tom Jones. I would still see Tom Jones.
0: Yeah, that's not on my bucket list.
1: So, went looking around yesterday. He's on tour this summer and fall. And I think I may have said this on the air before. He's got the closest he comes are a couple of midweek dates in October. And he will be, and I'd like to see this one. He will be at the Ryman in Nashville.
0: Oh, that'd be fun. Just the trip to Nashville in itself.
1: Yeah. So, you know, I went online, looked at what the tickets were. Tickets were, I thought, you know, is it stupid that I thought $200 to $220 was reasonable?
0: A piece?
1: Yeah.
0: For an 83-year-old? I don't know.
1: It's okay. It's okay if it's a 41-year-old.
0: Well, because we don't know, you know, do we still hit the notes?
1: Oh, my God, does he? Oh, he does. He does.
0: Can he still move? Like,
1: I don't care about him moving.
0: Well, the girls do.
1: The
0: ladies do.
1: They ain't girls anymore.
0: Oh, that's true.
1: Throwing theirs.
0: I'm still a girl. Listen, Barry Manilow.
1: He was Barry Manilow.
0: Barry Manilow.
1: Yeah.
0: Isn't he 80? 81. All right. How much are his tickets?
1: I don't know.
0: That guy puts on a heck of a show.
1: And I love Barry. And I've said this before.
0: He sounds terrible.
1: I have a friend who's good friends with him, and he has been a great friend to my friend. But yeah, he just, the work he's had done does not allow him, to open his mouth and sing
0: anymore.
1: That's
0: part of the problem, but he's had
1: had health issues. Yeah.
0: Yes.
1: I mean, he's had serious health issues.
0: He did an interview in the last few days.
1: I saw that. Good Morning America.
0: Was that where it was?
1: Yeah.
0: Okay. I was thinking I saw it on Entertainment Tonight. But
1: well, you may have seen pieces of it.
0: His speaking voice.
1: Well, that's the same. It's the same thing. He can't move his mouth.
0: It's very, very raspy.
1: Well, because he hasn't used it.
0: But he says
1: he doesn't have a voice. He can't sing yet.
0: He's tried to rehearse. Mm-hmm. You know, he'd love to get back on stage.
1: Yes.
0: I mean, he really wants to, but there's no way he can perform with the way he sounds right now.
1: No. And he knows that, and he wants to get it back. But that's his serious, you know, he had lung cancer. But that's on top of the fact that even when he speaks, he really can't open his mouth, and he's got a lower register.
0: And you know, these stars, they know what this stuff is going to do to their faces.
1: I don't understand it. I will never understand it.
0: Barbra Streisand used to get criticized all the time. Why don't you fix that nose? She knew it would totally affect the way she sounded.
1: Yeah.
0: But you would think they would understand that the plastic surgery and all the Botox, that does affect the way they sound.
1: I don't understand. I mean, in an attempt to look younger and still be relevant, I don't look at Mick Jagger, for God's sake. You know, ain't no work been done there.
0: There are a few of them that probably could use a little.
1: Well, no. But he knows. But maybe to your point, he knows what it would do.
0: Yeah.
1: I will never understand why they get it done. I just won't, because it does. Cher's the same way. She can't open her mouth to hit the notes and sing the way she used to.
0: Is that Paul McCartney's problem?
1: No, Paul's just he's used it too much. But I think I said this on the air. You know what? His new album is good.
0: Okay.
1: Yeah. I mean, there are some good melodies on a couple of the songs.
0: Well, then we'll get you tickets to see Paul McCartney.
1: I've seen Paul McCartney.
0: Done.
1: All right. I mean, I've seen him a couple of times. I was in a room with him, for God's sake.
0: Oh, jeez. name dropper.
1: Let me get that off the floor.
0: Yeah, exactly.
1: But

0: Here are the two things I thought about being in the room with Paul McCartney. And this was 33 years ago because he just turned 50. He was to the point of work. He looked great. That was the first thing I thought. The second thing I thought was, I'm in the room with a Beatle. And the third thing I thought was, and this is harsh, if God had not gifted him with the talent he gifted him with, he'd be a laborer in Liverpool.
1: Oh, what made you come to that conclusion?
0: He didn't seem all that
1: smart.
0: Yeah.
1: Should I say the word for you?
0: Thank
1: okay.
0: you.
1: Yeah.
0: But
1: he doesn't have to be. He has people that have people that do that stuff for him.
0: Think for him.
1: Yes.
0: Okay, fine.
1: And they probably get paid very well.
0: Yeah, probably do. You know, if you're a big Paul McCartney fan, this would be a good time for my email.
1: It's John at WGAC.com after 5 p.m.
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2: Today, expect a mix of clouds and sun with a high of 92. Tonight will be humid with clear skies and a low of 70. Tomorrow will bring partly sunny skies and warmth with a chance of afternoon thunderstorms. The high will reach 95. For news, talk, and information, WGAC, I'm AccuWeather meteorologist Joe Lundberg.
0: It is cloudy. It is 76 degrees now. News, talk, information, WGAC. This is sort of a closed-circuit message. Well, it's not sort of. 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
4: Well, we're one day away from the highly anticipated start of the World Cup. Tomorrow, the first two matches will be Mexico taking on South Africa and also South Korea taking on Czechia. And again, that'll get the World Cup cranked up tomorrow. And baseball action from last night. The Braves got a couple of homers from Matt Olson early, but the White Sox battled back. It was an extra inning affair that saw rookie Braden Montgomery, the highly touted rookie for the White Sox, hit a walk-off two-run homer to win it for the Sox. In the 10th, those two teams play again tonight in Chicago at 7:40. Also, last night in the Stanley Cup Finals, it was Carolina over Las Vegas 5-3. That series now tied at two games apiece. Game 5 is going to be in Raleigh tomorrow night at 8. Tonight in New York, the Knicks host the Spurs with the New York up 2-1 in the series, and they're a 2.5-point favorite tonight. They'll tip that one off in Game 4 at 8:30. 2020 Sports, Ashley Brown, 95.1. 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
7: All right. News, talk, information, WGAC. It's Augusta's Morning News. 8:23 already. Markets yesterday were mixed. Dow up 86. NASDAQ down 250. Dow futures this morning are down around 400. The inflation number coming out in about 10 minutes. Less. Mary Liz, Joe, AB, and John with you. Mary Liz with a look at what we're following this morning.
8: A local music teacher accused of molesting two female students years ago will not get probation. I'll have that story coming up at 8:30.
7: All right. National Hurricane Center has designated the first area to watch for tropical development. According to them, a broad area of low pressure could form in the Bay of Campeche in the southern part of the Gulf later this week. They're giving this area low odds of developing over the next 7 days. It will have to contend with hostile conditions, including wind shear and dry air ongoing across the Gulf. We are in hurricane season, and of course, as
8: still
7: we
8: still early, though.
7: Yeah, just started. 10 days into hurricane season, but we are, of course, in Hurricane Alley here at
8: the Yeah, we are now. When
7: What's
8: I say
7: been? 80, 85 weeks?
8: You're still doing the weekly
7: What's
8: count?
7: What's it been? It comes end of September. It'll be 104 weeks. It's probably about 85 weeks.
8: Can we just make a deal right now?
7: No, we can't.
8: That on the anniversary, we will not do the week count.
7: Oh, well, that's the easiest one for me to do.
8: No, we don't
7: 104.
8: Need, we're done.
7: I can do that one.
8: We don't need that.
7: It's been 85, maybe 86 weeks.
8: Is it time? It's 8:25.
7: You're the ones who first brought it up, by the way.
8: I did.
7: Yeah.
8: But not to do the weekly count. It's John at WGAC.com.
7: You know, I am in that mode. I've said this before. Lisa, when we traveled last week and I was playing in the golf tournament a week ago today. She hates when I do that.
8: Why?
7: Because it reminds her that she's not. I was like, you know what we were doing this time last week?
8: Oh, that's cruel.
7: Yeah. Is
8: yes,
7: it?
8: It's very cruel.
7: Is it?
8: Yes, it is.
7: It's not fond to remember?
8: No.
7: No.
8: Because you're not doing it for that purpose.
7: No, I mean, yeah.
8: I know you.
7: You know what we were doing a week ago?
8: Yeah.
7: Last week?
8: No.
7: We weren't up.
8: It's not nice.
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9: Today, expect a mix of clouds and sunshine with clouds clearing at times. In the afternoon, the temperature will reach a high of 92. Tonight will be humid with clear skies and the temperature will drop to a low of 70. Tomorrow, anticipate a partly sunny and warm day with a chance of thunderstorms in the afternoon. The high temperature will be 95. For News Talk and Information WGAC, I'm AccuWeather meteorologist Joe Lundberg.
7: Okay. Cloudy skies, 75 degrees, 826 in the morning. 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
7: 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Here's Mary Liz Nolan.
8: Good morning. Authorities say that a local retired music teacher accused of molesting two female students under the age of 16 in alleged incidents dating back to 2014 was denied a plea for probation yesterday. 66-year-old Carl Purdy learned Tuesday he will stand trial on the three-count indictment for child molestation. Judge John Flythe rejected the plea for extended probation after hearing impacts statements from the victims. As expected, there is going to be a runoff for the Republican nomination for South Carolina governor. The top two vote getters, Lieutenant Governor Pamela Avett and State Attorney General Alan Wilson, they will advance to a runoff that will be held June 23rd. That winner will face Democratic nominee Jermaine Johnson in November. In other races, Senator Lindsey Graham won his primary and he'll face Democratic nominee Annie Andrews in November. Representative Jim Clyburn won the Democratic nomination for U.S. House in the 6th District. Clyburn will face Republican challenger John Peterson. In the House U.S. 2nd Congressional District race, Republican Joe Wilson emerged the winner. He'll face the winner in the Democratic runoff. And Sylvia Wright won the Democratic nomination for state superintendent. She'll face Republican incumbent superintendent Ellen Weaver in the fall. Water is going to be shut off in a portion of the downtown area in Augusta for several hours tomorrow. The planned outage will allow utility crews to make necessary infrastructure improvements within the water distribution system. The outage area will include Telfair Street between 4th and 3rd and 3rd Street between Telfair and Green. The outage is scheduled to begin at 5 p.m. and last until midnight. The teen accused of shooting and killing two students and two teachers at Appalachie High School in Winder, Georgia in 2024 is scheduled to stand trial in October. Colt Gray has until July 15th to decide whether he will accept a plea deal or move forward with a trial in the fall. Gray, who was 14 at the time of the shooting, now faces 55 charges in connection with the deadly rampage. If Gray refuses the plea deal, his trial is expected to be held in Columbia County. A judge approved a change of venue request in late May due to pretrial publicity. WGAC News Time coming up on 8:33. Consumer prices most likely jumped in May for the third straight month, heightening concerns for the inflation fighters at the Federal Reserve, underscoring the threat rising costs pose for the midterm elections. We are expected to get inflation numbers at this hour. Bill Gates was set to appear before a congressional panel investigating the Jeffrey Epstein files, becoming the latest powerful figure linked to the disgraced financier to testify. Members of the House Oversight Committee are slated today to interview the billionaire Microsoft co-founder behind closed doors. The Chicago Bears could have a new home in Hammond, Indiana.
20: Less than a week since the Chicago Bears Board of Governors voted to advance a stadium development project in Hammond, Indiana, Illinois Governor J.B. Pritzker said he'll do what it takes to keep the NFL team from leaving the Prairie State. Even though lawmakers in Illinois failed to pass a bill that would have helped fund a new home for the Bears, who've played in Chicago since 1921 and at Soldier Field since 1971, Governor Pritzker said he'd be happy to bring the legislative back early, but only if the Bears and both parties can rally behind a single plan first, which would include no tax increases in Illinois. Pritzker said Indiana would have to raise sales taxes and tolls to lure the Bears. Jared Max, Fox News.
8: Stadium workers near Los Angeles have reached a tentative contract deal, averting a strike ahead of the opening World Cup match. The union representing 2,000 workers at SoFi Stadium in Inglewood, California, voted to authorize a strike after contract talks stalled with the stadium's food service provider, Legends Global. Workers sought pay increases, protections from subcontracting, and job security amid increased immigration and enforcement of under President Trump's administration. WGAC News Time coming up on 8:35. Crews are now on the scene of a vehicle fire. It's in the 3800 block of Skyline Circle. 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
7: Okay, those inflation numbers came out as expected, so no big surprise there. Inflation rate still 4.2%. And the market's kind of held steady in negative territory because it was as expected. So no big surprise there. Thank you, ma'am. 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
9: Today, expect a mix of clouds and sunshine with clouds clearing at times in the afternoon. The high will reach 92. Tonight will be humid with a clear sky and temperatures dropping to a low of 70. Tomorrow, anticipate partly sunny skies and warmth. With a chance of thunderstorms in the afternoon, the high temperature will climb to 95. For News Talk and Information, WGAC, I'm AccuWeather meteorologist Joe Lundberg.
7: Okay, cloudy skies, 76 degrees, 836 now. News Talk Information, WGAC. If you are a golfer, you're well aware that right around Masters time, the patch opened up. And right around the patch is the loop at the patch, par 3 course. 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You don't need all your clubs to go play the loop. 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
3: Well, the Augusta Green Jackets snapped their five-game losing streak last night at Myrtle Beach, winning over the Pelicans 5-2. They'll be in Myrtle Beach again tonight, first pitch 7:05. Well, the Braves lost a heartbreaker last night in extra innings when rookie Braden Montgomery, in his big league debut for the White Sox, hit a walk-off two-run homer in the 10th. That gave the Sox the 6-5 win over Atlanta. Matt Olson did have two home runs in the loss, but the bad news, Ronald Acuna left the game with left hamstring tightness. We hope that's not a lingering injury. The Braves play at Chicago again tonight at 7:40. Also tonight, the NBA Finals resume. The Knicks are up 2-1 on the Spurs, and San Antonio coming off a win in the Big Apple, but they'll play in Madison Square Garden again tonight. Knicks are a 2.5-point favorite as they try to get that big 3-1 lead in the series. And also, Carolina beat Las Vegas last night in the Stanley Cup Finals 5-3. They even though the Stanley Cup Finals at 2 games apiece. 2020 Sports, Ashley Brown, 95.1 WGAC.
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5: 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Thank you for listening. We'll see you tomorrow. 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
5: And welcome in to the Augusta Business Review here, News Talk Information, WGAC. I'm John Patrick, joined again this morning by Melissa Niemer from Keller Williams Community Real Estate. If you want to reach out to Melissa, her number is 941-525-3517. 941-525-3517. Melissa, how are you?
8: I'm good, John. Thanks.
5: I know. What is it that a real estate agent does? I mean, putting a sign in the yard, and after that, talk to me a little bit about what a real estate agent really does.
8: Sure, John. You know, that's one of those things where a lot of people do think we do just that. You put a sign in the yard, and you know, sometimes maybe there are agents that do that, but most of the agents, they do things a little bit beyond that. With sellers, we start to determine the listing price of the home. We study the comparative sales, current market trends, neighborhood activity. You know, we want to make the home, you know, price competitively. It's extremely important because overpricing can cause a home to sit on the market for a long time. Mm-hmm. And if it does that, chances are you're going to get less than you actually would have if you'd priced it correctly. So we do a lot of research and we help them prepare the homes, you know, get it ready. Staging, which we've talked about before. We may also recommend some repairs that they should do. Decluttering, you know, get the curb appeal looking just right. So that's some of the things that we do with the sellers.
5: When, and pardon my naivete on this, the price of a home, how much of that is based on the prices that the other homes in the neighborhood have gone for?
8: It's greatly related to that. Obviously, size and condition and updates and things. But, you know, if we're looking at, you know, apples to apples, marketing and comparing what the other houses are very, very important. And that's where most of your data will come from.
5: Do you find, just anecdotally, do you find that houses are valued more than the other homes in the neighborhood? I guess I'm asking, you know, let's, for the sake of the discussion, say the house is, we think the house is $650,000. But all the homes in the neighborhood are going for $580,000, $590,000. Does that happen a lot?
8: That does happen a lot. You know, everybody's got a little bit of emotional attachment to their own property. And so what they see somebody else's, they see as a house and they see theirs as a home. So you've got to kind of get them past that emotional attachment. Generally, you know, my job is to do what, you know, I'm working for them. So I'll price it where they want it. I'll make suggestions, of course. But then, you know, if they want to go at a higher price point, I just tell them and explain to them that we don't want to stay there too long if we don't get buyers at that price point. And also, remind them that even if we can, even if our staging is amazing and the house, you know, gets great offer, it doesn't necessarily mean an appraiser is going to come in and agree with that number. So it's a fine balance.
5: You mentioned marketing. How much has marketing changed?
8: Well, of course, with social media, marketing is completely different. We do still have the standard things. We've got, you know, the MLS that we can use, email campaigns, open houses. But, you know, now there's TikTok and now there's YouTube and all these other things on social media. So kind of dipping your foot in and knowing, you know, all of those things is really important as a realtor.
5: Do you run into clients much like a car dealer runs into clients because of social media? People walk on car lots.
8: Right.
5: Thinking, and that's the price of the car. I already know the price of the car.
8: Right.
5: Do you run into clients that maybe think they know more than they know?
8: Well, yes. And Zillow doesn't really help that. Sometimes Zillow, you know, if it's a brand new neighborhood and all the houses are the same, it's a pretty accurate. But then you have other things where there's just details that they don't know. Did somebody add a pool in a pool house? You know, but general, you know, people like to do their research, and some of the research is valid and some of it's got, you know, correct information, and some of it just does not.
5: Once the offers start coming in, does it get complicated?
8: It does get complicated because making choices on which offers to accept, especially in a multiple offer situation, or even just to be able to go back and make a counter offer, you've got to have, you know, everything. You've got to base it on not just price, but price, closing date. If you're giving some closing costs to the seller, or excuse me, to the buyer, there's a lot of other variables on there. How much earnest money they're going to put down, how long the due diligence is. There's things that we have to negotiate. And it flips around the same way with the buyer. We're negotiating the same things, just in a different way. So
5: we're talking with Melissa Niemer from Keller Williams Community Real Estate. You want to reach out to Melissa. The number is 941-525-3517. We're going to take our break. We got more to discuss. Don't go away. You're listening to the Augusta Business Review here, News Talk WGA.
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4: Welcome back to the Augusta Business Review here, news talk, WGAC. I'm John Patrick, joined by Melissa Niemer from Keller Williams Community Real Estate. Reach out to Melissa at 941-525-3517. 941-525-3517. You mentioned briefly in the last segment, buyers. What does a realtor do for someone trying to buy a home?
5: Well, it's more than just finding the right home. It's a process. And we start out by getting them pre-approved or pre-qualified. You don't want to take somebody to a house, they fall in love with it, and then all of a sudden they find out that that's double their budget. That doesn't really help anybody. So starting that process with a good pre-approval, then we start to find out about what their needs are. You know, how close do they want to be to their work, their kids' school, you know, things like that, and narrow that down. But once we get them the right home, it's all about the negotiations, like we talked about. It's getting them the best terms, the best offer, timelines, contingencies, you know, and then we start on with the inspections, appraisals, you know, things like that.
4: So, I mean, it sounds like they lean on you for a lot.
5: Oh, very much so. Very much so. You know, I feel like the seller's aspect of it, you know, they need you to help get it going, but the buyers really need you there every step of the way, because it's, you know, everything is a negotiation when you purchase a house.
4: You know, I know you haven't been doing this for 50 years, but I'm curious, pre-approval, was there always pre-approval, or is that something that's relatively new, say, in the last 20, 25 years?
5: Well, in the 10 years I've been doing it, it's definitely been, you know, you get your pre-approval first. You know, there are agents who will not take somebody out without a pre-approval, just because, you know, they're putting time into something that may not, you know, may not result in a home sale. But personally, I don't mind taking people out to one or two looking at it, because sometimes they just want to know what they can get and whether or not it's better than what they currently have. So, you know, I don't mind taking the time to go show people a couple of things. And then if they decide, yeah, I think we're going to make a move, then we can get the pre-approval. I'm probably not going to take them out for months at a time without one, but right, we can definitely get started if they want to do it that route.
4: So it sounds like there's a lot of coordination.
5: There is. Yes, definitely.
4: You guys, I mean, in a sport analogy, you guys are kind of like the quarterback, kind of taking care of the whole thing.
5: We are. We've got to make the plans. And again, there's deadlines and timelines. And, you know, if we miss a timeline, you know, somebody could lose their earnest money. So we've got a, you know, termite letters. So we have to coordinate that, or else somebody can't get to closing. So there are so many things that go in along the way that we have got to be responsible for. And it's not just me. I have a team that, you know, we have every date highlighted. We know exactly when every timeline, you know, is comes in. So it's a whole team of people. And we're talking lenders, we're talking inspectors, appraisers, and my team as well. And then the buyers themselves. So we all have to work together.
4: I assume you still run into buyers or sellers who think they can sort of do this themselves.
5: Yes.
4: Oh, talk about the benefits of working with a realtor.
5: Well, you know, I had one situation where a gentleman had decided to do things on his own. Mm-hmm. And I was happy to work with him. But, it was twice the work for my team because we had to do paperwork on both sides. And it came time to negotiate and repairs. We put in a list and he said yes to everything, which is very uncommon. Mm-hmm. He did not have anybody on his side fighting it. And of course, I'm representing the buyers. So, I was expecting him to come back and say, we'll do maybe this and that. And we'd negotiate. But he said, oh, we'll do it all. And it was an expensive, it was expensive repairs. And I knew at that point, had he had representation, he would have saved himself in the long run, for sure.
4: Really?
5: Yes.
4: But you can't fault the guy for saying yes.
5: I can't. And he was a super nice man. And he actually went out and bought me a gift at the end because he knew we worked really, really hard. But again, I was representing the buyer. So I had to do what was in their best interest. As much as I wanted to help both, my duty is to the person I'm representing.
4: How do you juggle as much as you might be juggling?
5: Well, it's not always easy, but the job that we have does have some flexibility in it. And so that makes it easier to be able to be, here doing this at this time and doing that at that time and being at the radio station at this time. So, it's nice. It is a good job. It's nice. And we get to help people and I wouldn't do anything else.
4: Normally at this portion of our segment, you talk about a listing you've got, but all your listings are under contract.
5: They are under contract right now. So we do have three or four great listings coming up in the next month. We've got a Highland Lakes listing that's coming up, a house with a pool in Riverwood coming up. We've got another one in Highgrove coming up. We just got one under contract in Highgrove. And then I expect somebody else from my team is going to have one coming up here in South Carolina.
4: Okay.
5: So it's going to be another busy month for us.
4: She is Melissa Niemer, Keller Williams Community Real Estate. You want to reach out to Melissa, 941-525-3517. Always good to see you. Thanks, Melissa.
5: Thanks, John.
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5: A finger on the trigger. I'm Chris Foster of Fox News. President Trump tells Fox he may order strikes on Iranian infrastructure targets, accusing Iran of stalling on peace talks. Airstrikes hit radar and air defense sites in Iran after the downing of a U.S. Army helicopter by an Iranian drone. Fox's Trey Yankst in Tel Aviv, Israel.
6: President Trump tells Fox News that the Iranian drone lodged in between the two pilots in this helicopter. They were flying very low. And so these pilots were trying to take down the helicopter with the drone lodged into this gunship without it exploding. President Trump told me that he is getting close to ordering new strikes against Iranian power plants and bridges.
5: Iran's military targeted American bases in Bahrain, Kuwait, and Jordan. In response to the American airstrikes, in the background of all this, a senior White House official tells Fox talks with Iran continue. Combat veteran and oyster farmer Graham Plattner wins the Democrat Senate nomination in Maine. He's been dealing with a series of scandals, and about one in five votes went to Governor Janet Mills, who'd stopped campaigning.
7: If you believe, as I do, that we can change our politics and change our country, then you must also believe that people can change.
5: He faces longtime Senate Republican Susan Collins in November. The Republican primary for South Carolina governor goes to a runoff.
8: Lieutenant Governor Pamela Evett, who was backed by President Trump, and State Attorney General Alan Wilson advanced to a runoff for the Republican nomination. Evett says she's ready for the next step.
9: If you want a business leader, a CEO, and someone who has spent their career outside of politics, I'm asking for your vote.
8: While Wilson says he's the most qualified for the job.
10: This is not something you get coronated for. This is not something you can inherit. Not everybody believes that. You have to fight for it. You have to earn the vote.
8: Sue Guzman, Fox News.
5: State Rep. Jermaine Johnson was the Democrats' nomination there. Consumer price inflation, 4.2%, the Labor Department reports, the highest in 3 years. 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
12: Hey, I'm Tommy Wells from Kent's Drive-In on 329 East Hill Street in Thompson. But today, I want to talk to you about a restaurant. I could tell you Kent's has been around since 1963. 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
1: There's so much news to cover today. We got to get right to it. I want to start in Texas, McKinney, Texas. Carmelo Anthony, he was sobbing in the courtroom yesterday as he was found guilty of murder. I want to take you through that story, what it means. And then I want to talk to you about another knife attack, because it seems like the whole world is talking about knife attacks. The other one happened in Belfast in Ireland, where a... Now, they can't say for sure. They can't say for sure where he's from, but they know that he's not from Ireland. Okay. And they don't know why this guy was trying to behead another guy. They have no idea what the motivation might be. Okay. Sure. So, we're gonna take that on here about the bottom of the hour, because there seems to be a problem with knives, and they have the same root. We'll talk about that coming up in just a second. First, let me tell you about our sponsor this half hour. I learned long ago that there are some things in life that you can get away with doing yourself. You know, you can paint a room yourself. You can mow your lawn yourself. You're feeling particularly adventurous. You can even watch a few videos online and convince yourself that you can replace the garbage disposal. 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Okay, let me tell you what happened. The jury in Collin County deliberated for about 3 hours before finding Anthony guilty of first-degree murder and the death of 17-year-old, who now has to, you know, they're now deciding, you know, are they gonna have a, you know, retrial? Are they gonna file an appeal? Of course they will. And I'll get to that here in a second. This thing is such an

0: was a disproportionate response. That's what it was. Because he was claiming self-defense, and they were like, yeah, you know, if anybody pushed anybody, you don't stab the guy in the heart. Jury saw through the narratives, focused on the truth, because it was all right there in his face. And in a world drowning in spin, this is a powerful reminder that facts still matter when good people are willing to weigh them honestly. Now, let's talk about the appeal. Is there going to be an appeal? Absolutely. With real credibility? No, probably not. They're going to attempt, you know, the defense teams are going to, you know, challenge the jury composition. And, you know, there's no black jurors seated despite the racial tensions and all of that stuff. But any credibility behind any of this? I don't think so. Prosecutors struck jurors for race-neutral reasons like occupations and prior experiences. The evidence wasn't thin. It was stacked. The appeals court, at least in Texas, they look for legal errors. They don't retry facts. They look for legal errors. And the verdict was pretty solid on self-defense, proportional force. Okay. Expect noise, but don't bet on a reversal on any of this. Now, what does it mean on the streets? Because now we have to, you know, look at that too. Out on the streets, some people were trying to light the fire and get everybody riled up. Agitators were pushing the, you know, Free Carmelo chants, and they were accusing people of racism and confrontation. So there was one guy who was standing up against this guy who was just an animal. Just an animal. Trying, just up in this guy's face, just trying to get him to swing. And he didn't. Texans, God bless Texas. They didn't take the bait. But here's what was said on the streets. Now, this one is, the first one I'm going to play is a Next Generation Action Network president. Okay. So we have the NGOs out in the street. This is Dominique Alexander. Go ahead.
1: But what this process did is shown that black lives do not matter in Collin County. It showed us that time and time in American history, it has shown us to remove emotions from yet the law. This trial showed that it put emotions over the law. After Trayvon Martin and so many countless names, it has shown us that black life is not safe in Collin County. It showed us that they did not listen to the law. It showed clearly that a judge interfered in this process. It showed very clearly that a black boy was allowed, not one black soul on a jury. An all white jury.
0: Okay. No, it wasn't an all white jury. It wasn't an all white jury. Okay. It just, if you're Hispanic, you're not white. If you're Asian, you're not white. I don't know if you know that. Not everybody is white or black. Gosh, it just makes me so angry. I'm sorry. Shouldn't be that way. Just makes me so angry listening to these lies that people are, and they're, cause they're buying them. People are buying into these lies. Do you know why the black juror was, the final black juror was dismissed? Because the final black juror, when asked, can you be neutral, said, and I quote, I don't think I could put a black brother in prison. Well, then you can't be on the jury. That wasn't, that was the system protecting the system of fairness. You can't be on the jury if you can't look beyond race. God, what is wrong with people? Okay, now here's some other supporters crying and ranting after the verdict. Listen to this. Saying this is sick, and, you know, all kinds of stuff. Now, listen to this supporter. Listen to this supporter. Quoting Carmelo, but as, again, as a threat. Listen.
2: Anytime a white man or a white child can go and put their hands aggressively on anybody,

0: when something like this occurs, it's self-defense. It's self-defense. You put your hand on me and see how I respond. What will the Anthony family, what will the people that standing behind the Anthony family do? That's the question you should ask. We're going to stand behind them and we're going to fight. That's what's going to happen. Just like they doing this to Carmelo, guess what? It could be your child, little kids out here. It could be you. And I'll be out here for y'all. We got to fight for one another.
1: I don't want to hear anymore. Let me ask you this. Do you teach your child if somebody grabs them or pushes them, you reach for a knife and stab them in the heart? If so, your children should be taken from you. You are a bad parent. That's not how a society, no society can survive. No civilization can survive if it is guerrilla warfare. So people were shouting, there were tears, it was hot, but contained. No widespread riots, no cities burning. I think it's because the average person, the average African American, saw this story for what it is. By the way, this is not weakness, this is strength. The community choosing restraint over rage. Thank you. Now, maybe North Texas can have some time to heal and breathe just a little bit. But let's not gloss over the human cost. This is really, it's horrible. Two families are shattered. Austin Metcalf, gone, 17, promising athlete, twin brother, stabbed at a moment that should have never happened. His parents and his brother, I mean, his father said, "You not only killed my son, you killed the man I used to be." I can relate to that. Can you imagine that feeling? Then the other tragedy is Carmelo Anthony, 19 years old, decades behind bars. His life absolutely, his future gone because of one choice. Both sides lose. This isn't a victory. This is a tragedy. So over what? Over what? Who wound this kid up? Who taught him that bringing a knife to a school event was reasonable just in case? Who filled his mind with the idea that a grab or a push justified lethal force? That he could escalate, threaten, touch me and see what happens, and walk away unscathed? Who taught him that? I'll tell you. Our culture did. The entitlement of grievance did. The glorification of toughness without any wisdom or thinking. The erosion of basic self-control. The erosion of basic respect for other human beings. Before the stabbing, the behavior, refusing to move, the warning, the weapon, after, flight. Then self-defense claims because there's a media store and that takes a storm and that takes that tragedy into a proxy war. This wasn't inevitable, but it was foreseeable and it was cultivated. Does this verdict heal the wounds? Probably not. Because healing takes truth first. See, people go in and they have no personal responsibility for anything. I got to tell you, there are people on January 6th that I feel for and those that I don't. There were those who came in with intent. They were violent. They were doing horrible things, shouldn't have been done. Do they deserve the treatment that they got? Probably not. However, did they deserve some jail time? Yeah. Everybody? All of those people, the grandmas and everybody else? Certainly not. But again, our progressive culture tries everybody by class or by group, by race or by voting habits. This needs to be a system of the individual. The good news is this does send a desperately needed message to our kids. Control yourselves or lose everything. Lose control of your impulse, your pride, that little voice whispering inside of you saying, they can't touch me. It has consequences. At least in Texas, it has consequences. Bring a knife to a stupid teenage spat and you don't get to rewrite the story later. You know, everybody thinks accountability is cruel. It's not cruel. It is the guardrail that protects the entire civilization. And it redeems the wayward. If you don't have accountability, there's no redemption. This is why I say, is it going to heal? No, probably not, because I haven't seen anybody admit what the problem was. They just want to make it about race. So there's no healing. There's never any, because there's no punishment for the thing that went wrong. There's no recognition. And so what do you have? It's bittersweet because it's bitter because two bright young men have had their lives taken from them. One innocently, the other one took a life, but now his life is gone too. And both families are grieving on what could have been. But it's sweet because the truth has prevailed here. Division didn't explode, and perhaps this can stand as a warning that will save other kids from the same path. You see, that is the hope here, that you learn from this, that we as a society show this to our kids and they learn, wow, I can't get away with that kind of behavior. If we can reject the race baiting hatred that poisons everything in our society, if we teach our young radical responsibility, courage, and fear of the Lord, honestly, instead of victimhood and vengeance, then maybe we start healing. And not just from this, but from everything else that's tearing our citizens and our country apart. Choose truth. Choose self-control. Choose life. We are told this too shall pass. But it only passes if we learn the lesson. One last thing. God bless that jury. And God bless the great state of Texas. All right, back in just a second. Let me tell you about Simply Safe. Most criminals have something in common. They are not lazy. Well, not all of them. I mean, once in a while you'll read about some international master criminal who spent 3 years, planning an elaborate heist, but most crime isn't like that. Most criminals are looking for the same thing, the path of least resistance. And there is an easy target, the lowest hanging fruit, the home that looks like nobody's paying attention at all. That's why deterrence matters so much, because the goal of a security system isn't just to help after something bad happens. 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
1: 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It's the same thing. But episodes 11 through 15 now commercial free for Torch subscribers. I want to play a bit of episode 11 if we have time. It picks up on the story when Thomas Jefferson is president and faced with the opportunity to more than double the size of the United States. It's a Louisiana Purchase. These episodes cover so much. Lewis and Clark, the expedition, the War of 1812. I learned stuff doing that episode I didn't even know. The Mexican-American War, I didn't really know what that was about. Oh my gosh, that's an important war. Chock full of really great thing in summertime, travel season, perfect time to experience this kind of season. If you're a Torch insider, you have access now to episodes 1 through 15 right now. Here's a preview from episode 11 with an event that starts in Haiti. Listen. A cup catches the blood and is passed around. One by one, the participants take a drink and make a vow of vengeance against their white oppressors. There is no turning back now. As later recorded by a French doctor, one of these runaway slaves recalled the words that were spoken that night.
3: The hour of vengeance is coming. Tomorrow night, all the whites are to be exterminated. No more delays. No more fears. The conspiracy extends everywhere, leaving the whites no refuge or hope of salvation. All will meet the same fate.
1: Amazing episode that you have to hear because it parallels so much that is going on here in America now. It shows also, did you know that Haiti made a literal pact with Satan? Did you know that? I didn't know that. Almost the same time we are making a pact with God, they're making a pact with Satan. And they want to kill all of their French oppressors. And they get around, make a pact, drink blood, and then they get into the boats. It's an amazing story. And they guess where they end up? They go out and the French start to flee. And where do they flee? New Orleans. How do we get voodoo in New Orleans? This episode explains it. It's episode 11. It is an amazing series. 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
6: Good morning. I'm Mary Liz Nolan, a local retired music teacher accused of molesting two female students under the age of 16 in alleged incidents dating back to 2014, was denied a plea for probation yesterday. 66-year-old Carl Purdy learned that he will have to stand trial on the 3-count indictment for child molestation. Judge John Flythe rejected the plea for extended probation after hearing impact statements from the victims. And rising gas prices pushed inflation to its highest level in 3 years last month, a headache for the Federal Reserve and a potential political challenge for the Trump administration as midterm elections near. Consumer prices rose 4.2% in May from a year earlier, according to the Labor Department. That's from a 3.8% increase in April and the third straight increase. From the WGAC News Center, I'm Mary Liz Nolan.
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4: Today, expect a mix of clouds and sun with a high of 92. Tonight will be humid with clear skies and a low of 70. Tomorrow will bring partly sunny skies and warmth with a chance of afternoon thunderstorms. The high will reach 95. For news, talk, and information, WGAC, I'm AccuWeather meteorologist Joe Lundberg.

0: listening to us in New York City. Stan, welcome. Glad you're here.
1: Hey, who's this, Glenn?
0: Yes, it is, sir.
1: Oh, pleasure to be speaking with you, dude.
0: Thank you.
1: Thanks for taking my call. Yeah, I wanted to comment on your segment you were just doing about the stabbing in Texas.
0: Yeah.
1: Yeah, I'm a black guy, right? And, I just want to say, first of all, that, you know, all black communities don't feel the same. I hope people
0: I know. Yeah, it's kind of, it's weird, Stan, because it's like not all white people think the same. Why don't all black people think the same? It's stupid.
1: I would imagine. Yeah. People tend to group and tend to think that's the case, but it's really not. You know, people are individuals. Yeah. You know, collectively, right. Tell you the truth, we're all Americans. So, truthfully and told, we all need to stop
0: God, I love you.
1: The bull. You know, we're all Americans. Yeah. Let's just stop the crap. It's really ridiculous, you know. And because let me tell you, had that scenario been reversed, it would have been a big cabal, you know. It just seems like either way it goes, the race car is always pulled, and that's always an issue. You know,
0: Stan, I think that, you know, because I said, I hope that, you know, what we're seeing are just a few NGOs and a few people that really don't get it. And I believe because there wasn't a big uprising yesterday in Texas, that's not the way the majority of the black community feels. Some do, some don't. But, you know, maybe we are getting past this. Maybe this is a sign that we're getting past it a little bit. This is maybe a baby step in the right direction. Thank you, Stan. I appreciate it, especially hearing common sense coming out of New York City. You know, we have two knife attacks, and that's what everybody is talking about. These knife attacks, we're not supposed to notice a pattern, I think. We were just talking about in Texas, you know, Carmelo Anthony, convicted of first degree murder, 35 years for stabbing, verbal spat. We got it. Now, what happens next? Jury took 2.5 hours. Evidence is clear. But across the ocean, there is another knife attack that everybody's talking about. Happened in Belfast. That's Northern Ireland. Just days ago, I don't know if you saw it. It was horrible. June 8th, a 30-year-old Sudanese asylum seeker. They're still not sure where he's from. But he was charged with attempted murder after a brutal knife attack on a local man in his 40s, Stephen Ogilby. And we have the video of him now on the ground just hacking at this guy's throat. It is horrible. Straddling the guy on the ground, slashing his head and his neck, trying to hack his head off. Victim lost his left eye, suffered devastating wounds to his face, his neck, and his back. He's still fighting for his life in the hospital. He's not dead yet. Now, so what happened? Well, I think you're starting to see the Bubba effect in Ireland. Protests are up all across Belfast. Fires burn, vehicles clashes, because it's years of frustration now boiling over. Oh, and it was bad because what have I told you in the Bubba effect? What is the Bubba effect? The government has screwed things up. Bubba goes in. He thinks he's going to take, you know, vengeance on a Muslim. He kills a sheik because he's wearing a turban, even though Muslims don't wear a turban. And everybody's like, Bubba, what did you do? And they know they have to punish Bubba. They know he has to go to jail. But the federal government comes in and they're like, no, back off. We know Bubba did wrong, but we'll take care of that. Not you. You're the cause of it. So what are you seeing in Belfast? They went and they set fires at houses that supposedly were for immigrants. Some immigrants are, you know, they're not Muslim. They're not from Africa, whatever. And they were standing outside going, wait. Doesn't matter. You've enraged the mob. And the world wants to talk about isolated incidents and then far right group unrest. Let me tell you what's really happening here. Everything you're seeing, these are horrors. They're downstream from progressive policies that have weakened our kids. They have erased our borders, erased our history, erased common sense, and punished anybody who dares notice the consequences. We here in America have raised generations now without any clear identity. I'm going to get into this next hour. You've got to listen to next hour. No moral guidelines, no self-control, no personal responsibility. Race has been weaponized by politicians to divide us instead of uniting us under one creed. Kids don't know who they are anymore. So a disagreement over a seat in a tent escalates immediately to murder. We have sown entitlement. We have sown grievance. And we're now reaping the knives in schools and parking lots. In Belfast, across the UK, Europe, same globalist mindset opened the floodgates. Diversity is our strength. Since when? Unity is our strength. Coming together, even though we're diverse people, coming together under one principle, that's a strength. Imagine having an army and going, you know what? These guys are all going to do whatever they want. They're all from different armies and they're all from different things. We're just going to let them do what they want. Diversity is our strength. They'd be slaughtered on the field. Then the people who are preaching this garbage to us brand concerned citizens as racist for pointing out the obvious. You know, not every arrival comes to assimilate, to melt into Western society, to respect our laws and customs. Not every incident is about race. We've seen the spikes in knife crime, grooming gangs, rapes, violence, authorities that downplay or deny and then accuse the people who are saying, wait a minute, this is my neighborhood, accuse them of being racist. And let me just talk about beheadings. Because I don't know the last time you saw somebody in the street trying to hack somebody's head off, but I looked it up. England hasn't had beheadings since 1747. We weren't even a country. And the guy that they beheaded was executed for treason. So 1747 was the last time people were beheaded in Great Britain until the mass migration from certain Muslim majority countries brought the ideology and the blades with it. I have now seen in the last 5 years, two people on the streets of England. One was beheaded. He was a soldier. Gee, I wonder what that was. And now this one where they tried to cut the guy's head off. Gee. And the press is like, I don't know. We don't have a probable cause. Probable cause? Probable cause. We don't know the cause. But you don't know the probable cause? I know it was probably rooted in that guy's culture. Probable cause. I mean, it could be the cultural class rooted in Islamic patterns of violence that have no place in Western society. That's probable, isn't it? I mean, good. Enough is enough. Enough is enough. People are rising up because the elites ignored them for too long. If you keep telling people that they are stupid, bigoted, far right, just for preferring safe streets and a coherent community where their children aren't continually raped, and they just don't want imported chaos because they got enough chaos in their lives. We have enough problems with crime. With Americans, we don't need to bring more people in that are criminals, that want to behead people. You know, towns just didn't slide into third world violence by accident. It happened when leaders prioritized open borders and brought the third world in. And then they added political correctness over integration and vetting over the national interest. I'm telling you, Britain does not have a civil war yet, but you are at the Bubba effect in Great Britain now. And if the elites keep denying reality and blaming the native population instead of confronting failed policies, they're lighting the fuse themselves. Victims are being stabbed here in America, nearly beheaded in the streets of Great Britain. Their own citizens. Aren't these the people that our governments are sworn to protect? You're not very kind. This isn't about kindness. This is suicide. Suicide by compassion without any wisdom at all. What do you say we plant the flag deep in the heart of truth? The truth. Borders exist for a reason. Assimilation isn't optional. here in America. Self-control and moral clarity are not relics, they're survival. I mean, look how far we have fallen. Look at what our society has become over the last 20 years. We weren't like this before. We were not like this. What has changed? Oh, I don't know. The progressive nonsense. And I think our children deserve a better future than knife fights. Our neighborhoods deserve better than imported tribal violence. Here's the good news. All of these things, they provide an opportunity for us to wake up. When people see that guy on the street in Belfast where the guy is hacking at his neck, it provides a chance for everyone to wake up. Now, I think the people are awakened. People in Great Britain, they do not have a Martin Luther King example. They don't. Their example is Gandhi, but Gandhi used it against the English, so they're not really happy with Gandhi. They don't have that example. They only have Christ, and Christ is almost dead in Great Britain. There is no real church in Great Britain. It's starting to revive a little bit, but it's on the ropes. These people are not going to go for a Martin Luther King. There is no understanding of that over there. If we can reject the division, we can restore real accountability, we can secure our homes, and remember who we are under God, then perhaps these tragedies are not going to be in vain. Because we can still choose life, we can still choose order, we can still choose courage over chaos. You know, they're calling the one guy who stopped the beheading a hero. And I find that kind of sad. It's true, but there were a lot of people standing around just taping it with their phone. What do you say? You put the phone down. Now, I understand if it's one person, I get it. But if there's lots of people standing around, why don't you? Does no one say, hey, guys, let's stop videotaping, or you videotape so we have it on record, and the rest of us, let's go stop that guy from being beheaded. Personal responsibility in all things. All we have to do is choose wisely. We haven't been doing that lately, but I think that time is coming quickly. The hour is late, America. Choose wisely. Back in a minute. God is calling you to something bigger than you are maybe prepared for. You'll see it throughout the Bible. Moses didn't think he was the right man, slow of speech. Gideon didn't think he was. Jeremiah didn't think he was the right man. And again, God chooses ordinary people and asks them to do extraordinary things. And usually they're very flawed people. They got a problem, okay? The president and global CEO of the International Fellowship of Christians and Jews, Yale Eckstein, spoke at Turning Point, at the USA Turning Point Women's Leadership Summit. She described stepping into the leadership role of 34 years after the loss of her father. She was remembering feeling that you've got the wrong person. I've said that so many times. You've got the wrong person, God. God has always called the ordinary, uncertain people to do his work. And I'm grateful that she answered that call, because I've seen the work of the International Fellowship of Christians and Jews, and it is just people. They're not getting into politics. I don't care about the politics. I don't care if you like Benjamin Netanyahu or not. The Jewish people have a right to not be hunted. 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
1: I was going to take a vacation over the 4th of July and take my kids to Washington, D.C. And I decided, no, I'm not going to take a vacation because the word got out. Now I'm giving a speech someplace every day during the week of 4th of July in Washington. And I'm just really excited to be there to celebrate America's 250th birthday. You know what I was thinking? You know how we look at our dates differently than they do in England and the rest of the world, you know, Europe. It's always, they do day, month, year. We do month, day, year. So my birthday, February 10th, 1964. You know, Christmas is December 25th. Over there, it would be 25th of December. That's the way they do it. And we do the opposite of them on every single date except one. We are month, day, year, except for 4th of July, 1776. And I wonder, was that just, they were like, no, leave that one day, month, year. Leave that one alone. We want them to relate to that. We don't want them to think first of, oh, you know, these crazy Americans, they always have a different, you know, they always are month, day, year. We don't want you even thinking about it. We want you super focused on what happened the 4th of July, 1776. I don't know. I can't think of another reason why that's the only date other than somebody was like, yeah, let's make sure we say it in their language so they understand it. And they're very focused on revolution. Happy 250th. If you want to learn more about your country, we have the amazing episodes, The American Story, available, torch250.com. 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
8: I may keep going. I'm Chris Foster of Fox News. President Trump says he's close to ordering strikes on infrastructure targets in Iran. There have been new strikes on military facilities in southern Iran. Fox's Trey Yanks reports from Tel Aviv, Israel.
9: Overnight, the United States launched a series of airstrikes against Iranian targets along the coast. The Iranians responded with missile fire toward U.S. forces. And I spoke with President Trump earlier. He told me he may keep going and is even getting closer to targeting Iranian power plants and bridges because President Trump says the Iranians are tapping the U.S. along at the negotiating table. This is a significant development and a change in thinking here because the president says they had a chance to sign a deal and survive. And ultimately, this week, they shot down a U.S. Apache helicopter with a drone.
8: The president says that drone was lodged in between the two pilots on fire, and it's a miracle they survived, located and rescued by an unmanned rescue boat. The president this hour is scheduled to be signing a $70 billion funding bill for immigration and border enforcement passed by the House, 214-212. The Senate passed it last week. Consumer inflation's back up over 4%.
10: The consumer price index rose last month. The 4.2% annual pace is the largest increase since April of 2023. Excluding food and energy, core CPI rose 2.9% for the year ending in May.
8: Fox's Jenny Casola. The winner of the Democrats' Maine Senate primary, Graham Plattner, says opponents and the national media are trying to make the campaign about mistakes he's made in the past.
11: This is a movement about us, about the far too many working far too hard and struggling far too much at the hands of the ruling class. Yeah. It is not a story of my hardship. It's of our hardship.
8: He's trying to win Republican Susan Collins' Senate seat. South Carolina Senate Republican Lindsey Graham wins his primary and faces the Democrats' Annie Andrews. America's listening to Fox News.
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2: 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All right. So we heard about Carmelo and the stabbing. We've seen our society, our classrooms, our kids just start unhinging and self-mutilating and suicide and all of these things. What's happening to us? If you're a parent or a grandparent, I want you to listen carefully here. We are a people that have misplaced our own story. We have lost the thread of who we are and how we got here. Humans must have a story, okay? And the story they're being fed to replace that is just of grievance and anger and revenge. That's not healthy. Do yourself a favor. Ask somebody under 25. Heck, ask them under 30, 35. Tell me the American story. Most people can't do it. On the last national history exam, 13% of eighth graders came out proficient. 13%.

they had no close friend at all. 3%. No close friend at all. That's now 12%. Since 1990, we didn't drift apart slowly. We hollowed out in one generation. So, of course, we're lonely. Surgeon General said that it's an epidemic of loneliness. He gave a body count. He said isolation does to a person, to a human body, roughly what smoking 15 cigarettes a day does. Loneliness. Now, it used to be that the loneliest people in America were the old people. Not now. It's the under 30s. The most wired, the most connected, the most in touch generation that has ever drawn breath is also the most alone human beings have ever produced. Hang on just a second. Try to hold all of that in your head at once and then say, what do you think's happening to our kids? No shared story, emptied out churches, emptied out clubs, a friendship drought, a loneliness that doctors are calling a health emergency. Now picture being born into that. You don't know all the stuff that you've known in the past. Picture that country being handed to you one day. You don't even know where you are. You have no map. You have no name for who your people are. There's no seat saved at any table for you. You just have a screen in your hand and 1,000 strangers glad to tell you who you ought to be. That's the ground our kids are standing on. They didn't crack it. Don't blame them. They didn't crack it. They inherited this. And it's exactly why, out of everything I could talk about, I want to talk about them. Because we all know stuff, but we may forget from time to time. Kids don't know who they are. They don't. We think they do, but try to remember who, with all the things that you used to think about yourself. They're not supposed to know who they are at 19. They're not supposed to know who they are at 16. Certainly not at 11, and that's how young this starts now. 11 is starting to be old. Identity is not something kids have. It's something that kids build piece by piece. And they build it after whatever is reflected back at them. Here's what's changed since we were growing up. When you and I were building ourselves, the mirrors were our friends. Remember? What did your mom used to always say? Show me your friends, I'll show you your future. It was our friends. It was our family. It was a coach. It was a teacher. It was a pastor. Today, your daughter is 12 years old and she's holding a mirror in her hand 8 or 9 hours every day. More waking hours than she spends in any classroom or doing anything else. She's looking at that mirror. It's actually worse than a mirror. The phone, the feed, the algorithm, the shows she watches, the influencers she follows, what she hears at school. This mirror is actually talking back to her, whispering the same question. This is who you are, right? This is who you are. This is who you are, right? Now, some of that noise is just noise. Companies trying to sell her things. Fine, we grew up with that as well. But some of the voices reaching your kids, they are not random. Okay. You've got people who know exactly what they're doing. They have a vision for who your kid should become. They're patient. And they didn't ask your permission. They don't care about you. I'm telling you, stop assuming that everything coming through that screen and that classroom door is neutral. It isn't neutral at all. So picture it. A kid, younger than you think, still under construction, swimming in a sea, an ocean of 1,000 voices. And then one of those voices steps forward and offers the whole package. Finished identity. Here's who you are. Here's your people. Here's your club. Here's what you stand for. Do you understand now how that lands? Why that lands with kids? Kids, the kid doesn't feel like they're joining something. They feel like they're finally becoming someone. That's the hook. Oh, you're going to join the club for, you know, because you're bi or you want to be trans. You're joining a club and all your friends are there and you're accepted and you're cool. And
The hook is set into your kid the deepest when your kid is lost.

0: lost, when they're cut from the team, when they're dumped, when they're left out of the group chat, when you move to a new town, a new school, nobody saved them a seat. You know how that feels, even at your age. When a kid feels invisible, a ready-made identity stop becomes attractive and becomes irresistible because they're looking for a shore. And the people I want to warn you about, the determined ones, they know all of this. They're not looking for your kid at their best. They're looking for your kid at his loneliness, loneliest. Don't kid yourself that the one, my kids are fine. Really? Because a lot of them are hurting. You just can't see it. You don't remember. And here's the other half of this trap. You've seen this movie over and over again. Okay? Our kids have never seen this movie before. We've watched movements rise and fall our whole lives. We know things are going to constantly change. We know the smell of it. They don't. They can't spot the bad movie yet. The group that says, sure, you belong over here, but hand your doubt over at the door. Stop questioning. Stop pushing back. That one thing, that one group that promises to transform your kid, and all they have to do is just obey. Just obey. Just fit in. That's the bind. The pull is stronger on the young. The danger is harder for them to see. And the recruiters now have to not go out and search everywhere. They find the recruit right there. It's in their pocket. Your gut might say, make a list. Good groups are here. Bad groups are here. Block this app. Ban that channel. Switch schools. Look, you use your judgment. You're the parent. You know your kids. But you're not going to be able to list your way out of this. Some of these movements are harmless. Some are propaganda. Some are extraordinarily dangerous. Your kid's vulnerability is identical for all of those categories because the weakness was never in the movement. The weakness is in the normal unfinished kid and the normal lonely moment that is now not normal, or it's becoming normal, at epidemic proportions. And it goes wherever they go. You can't pre-screen the whole world. So I got a couple of ideas, and I want you to actually write this down. If you're following me on this, write these two things down. First one, give them a place where they belong. And it, more importantly, where they belong, where they can sit and disagree, and it's allowed. Okay? Your dinner table. Your church is even better. You disagree. I don't know. I have a question about this. Good. Question. Question with boldness even the very existence of God, for if there be a God, he'd must surely rather honest questioning over blindfolded fear. Yes, question. Because if the only place you're offering your kid belonging is a place that demands their silence, they will pay that price. And when they're hurting, when they've gone quiet and pulled away, that's not a moment to give them space. That's the moment to move towards them, because somebody's going to fill that void in your kid. And the only question on the table is who? Second thing, tell them about the trap. Tell them, share this monologue. Talk to them like they're adults because they understand a lot more. Speak in plain English. If anyone ever tells you that you have to stop doubting in order to belong, run. Run from them. If they promise that they will transform you and all that you have to do for payment is be compliant, that's the tell. Tell them this now before they need it, because they will need it if they haven't already. And when they do, you need them to be able to recognize it on sight. You cannot bubble wrap your kids. You can't vet every voice that reaches them. That world is long gone. But you can make sure that when they walk out your door, their eyes are wide open and they have a home worth coming back to. Listen to your kids. Encourage them to question. Even you. Oh, that's going to be so hard. Oof. I hated the teenage kids. I hated the teenage years with my kids. I hated it. But they are, you know, God is just a genius. Do you know why our kids get so nasty when they're teenagers? Because God needs them to find out who they are, and they can't do it if they're living with you and they're 20. So there's this natural thing that says, you don't know anything. You're stupid. That's good. That's good. You want them to have that because that means they're questioning everything and they want to find who they are. You have to make that safe for them because if you are fighting that all the time, it will only get worse and then they won't listen to you anymore. They barely listen. If you're like my kids, they barely listen to you anyway. But you've got to make sure that you are a place where they can tell you anything. And believe me, my son and my daughter have told me things that I'm like, oh my gosh, don't react. You ever had a kid tell you anything like that? Where you're like, oh, okay. Yeah, that's no big deal. And inside you're like, don't react that way. Okay. All right. I understand that. I need some time. Can I think on that? Let's talk about that some more. That's really interesting. I'm glad you told me that. No, I'm not inside. No, I'm not. I didn't want to know that. Yes, you do. Because they are so lonely. They are looking on who they are. If you can't help them find safe places to help mold. My father said to me when I was young, I've said this a million times, son, the two most powerful words in any language is I am, and it's usually followed by a blank. I am blank. I am happy. I am sad. I am a monster. I am worthless. I am great. Whatever it is, I am is usually followed with a blank. And if you don't fill that in, I'll never forget the way he said it. He leaned into me and he said, believe me, there are all kinds of people that are just waiting to fill it in for you. You make the choice on what you fill that blank with and be very careful because that's who you will be. Share that with your kids. More in just a second. 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
0: You know, I told you at the beginning of this hour, I said, we don't have a story anymore. We don't know our story. Without a story, that is what human beings search for. That's how we understand the world, through stories. And it gives us meaning, gives our life meaning and purpose. And they're looking to make a difference. They want to join something that is good, that will make the world a better place. I so urge you to listen either on the podcast, you can available anywhere, or you can get it commercial free and they're way ahead. We have episode 1 through 15 episode 11 through 15 dropped this morning for Torch Insiders. And it is the American story. It's based on the book written by David Barton. If you haven't gotten the book, you should. David Barton, The American Story. And Nathan Nipper, one of my best historians and writers on the staff, he wrote this up. It takes us literally, I mean, we've spent thousands of hours on those 15 episodes. We want you to hear it, because if I would have heard history like that when I was young, I would have loved history. And if you're listening to it, especially if you're taking a vacation or something, you're driving across the country, or you're just in the car with them every day. Let me give you an example. My kids hated history when they were young. I'd pick them up from school every day and I would tell them history. And we had a 15-minute drive and I would say, let me tell you about Columbus. And I would start on a Columbus story and it might last a week or so in 15-minute chunks. Both my kids, my older kids that experienced that, they both majored in history in college. They hated history. It's the way the story is told. 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You won't believe how much is there for you, your family, and your kids.
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4: Good morning. I'm Mary Liz Nolan. There was a water main break on Newmantown Road in Grovetown last night near VFW Road. The city's been slowly turning on the pressure in the affected areas. They hope to have full pressure and service restored by 11 this morning. Meanwhile, a boil water advisory will be in effect for several streets once that takes place. In the meantime, a water distribution point has been set up at Liberty Park with water available on a first-served basis while supplies last. And water will be shut off in a portion of the downtown area in Augusta for several hours tomorrow. It's a planned outage that will allow utility crews to make necessary infrastructure improvements within the water distribution system. The outage area will include Telfair between 4th and 3rd and 3rd Street between Telfair and Green. From the WGAC News Center, I'm Mary Liz Nolan.
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6: Hey, I'm Tommy Wells from Kent's Drive-In on 329 East Hill Street in Thompson. 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

0: This afternoon, expect some sunshine peeking through the clouds with a high of 92. Tonight will be humid with a clear sky and a low of 69. Tomorrow will bring a mix of sun and clouds with a chance of thunderstorms in the afternoon and a high of 94. Moving into Friday, it will be mostly sunny and hot, reaching a high of 98. By Saturday, anticipate a blend of clouds and sun, warm temperatures, and the possibility of afternoon thunderstorms with a high of 96. For news, talk, and information, WGAC, I'm AccuWeather meteorologist Joe Lundberg.
1: I want to talk to you. I want to make sure that I get this absolutely right, because I want to talk to you about, I want to make sure I get this absolutely right, because what's happening in California is dangerous, and there is a if you can be reasonable and you can listen without the lens of your tribe, there's a way to an answer here. But nobody seems, especially on the left, nobody seems to want to actually fix the problem. Because the problem, even if it is just perception, that is as bad as if it is happening. Okay. And so what do they want to do? They want to shut you up on saying, hey, this is, well, that's not going to work. That is not going to work. That makes things worse. So Gavin Newsom stood at a podium last month and he signed a bill that said fines and jail time, 3 years. If you are interfering with the election, now listen, I'll be more fair to him than he would ever be with me. This particular penalty is aimed at people who physically walk off with boxes of ballots. Listen to the language around it. Governor wrote a letter telling his officials to count fast so the election lies don't take hold. So stop and think about that for a second. Wait a minute. Chief executive of the largest state in the union has appointed himself the man who decides which doubts are lies. And in the same season, his allies pass a provision that tells election observers they may no longer challenge the signatures on the ballot they're watching get counted. So they didn't criminalize your doubt. They did something quieter. They turned down the lights in the room where the counting happens, and you're told it's a conspiracy theory to ask, why did it get dark? So there's two things going on here, and possibly really bad fraud. But there's something that you have to know about this. This is, to me, this is the most important thing about the ballots. The government cannot ever, ever, no matter who's in charge, Donald Trump, Gavin Newsom, Satan, God, whatever, the government can never be the arbiter of truth, ever. Especially when the question on the table is about the government itself. You cannot let the accused run the evidence room. What's happening? You're accusing California of having fraud, and what do? They say, no, we're in charge. Right. You're the one that everybody's saying is causing the fraud, and they're saying, no, you can't question because there's no fraud. That doesn't help anything. This is not a conservative idea or a liberal idea. It's just how you keep a free people free. You cannot have the accused or the government in charge and the arbiter of the truth. We tried this. I've mentioned this a couple of times in the last couple of weeks. 1798, we did it right at the start. The ink on the Constitution was just barely even dry. Congress passed the Sedition Act, made it a federal crime to publish false and scandalous and malicious writing about the government. Okay, well, that sounds reasonable. You don't want false things out there. Well, who's for false information? Right, nobody. But who decides what's false? The people who decided turned out to be the politicians being criticized. And they jailed newspaper editors. They jailed sitting congressmen. His name was Matthew Lyon, for a crime of writing that the president had an unbounded thirst for ridiculous pomp. I think I've seen that before. Thomas Jefferson comes into office and he looks at what they've built and he pardoned everybody that they had sent to jail. He understood a government cannot define the lie if you're the one being accused of being the liar. Do you know this? Do you know the famous line, you can't shout fire in a crowded theater? Okay, every time somebody says, oh, there's not freedom of speech, it's not unlimited, you can't shout. Okay, do you know how that came to be? Do you know why you quote that? 1919, what a surprise, Woodrow Wilson. Supreme Court case called Schneck. You know who Schneck was? Schneck was a guy who was handing out pamphlets telling other men that they had a right to oppose being drafted in World War One. He did it in a movie theater. The line that every single person uses to limit speech was written to jail a guy for protesting his government. What? That's the company you keep when you start drawing these lines. Took 50 years to fix it. 1969, Brandenburg versus Ohio. Court finally drew the line where it belongs and drew it razor thin. The case was all about a guy who said, who's talking about the draft. Same problem. He's talking about the draft, and he said, you give me a gun, and I'll tell you the first person I'll shoot is the president. Okay? That went to court. He was arrested, blah, blah, blah, for making threats. He didn't go to jail. It went all the way to the Supreme Court. They said, unless this actually is inciting imminent lawless action or is very likely to produce imminent lawless action, it's free speech. Okay, not that speech isn't wrong, not that speech isn't offensive, not speech that undermines trust, speech that essentially lights the match to the gasoline. Imminent. That's it. That's the whole exception. And that's as narrow as it should be. Now, look at the First Amendment. We're doing this song, 5 in the 1st. Listen to how this works. If you know this, you can answer these questions about speech. That's why we're doing the summer of education, the summer of 250 at torch250.com. Look at the First Amendment. Count the 5 freedoms. It's 45 words. There's 5 freedoms. Religion, speech, press, assembly, petition. When you question an election, you're not exercising free speech. You're exercising 4 of the freedoms that are guaranteed. The right to speak, the right to print it or have the press report on it, the right for people to assemble, and then comes the one that we always forget, the right to petition the government for redress of grievances. We have a right in the First Amendment that says, I can go to the government and say, I don't believe you. I want to see this fixed. I want to see the reason. Show me the proof. You have a right to do that. So 4 out of the 5 in the First Amendment exist for this exact moment. A citizen who looks at the machinery of power and says, prove it to me. Only 1 of the 5 in the First Amendment, the free exercise of religion, sits this one out. 4 out of the 5. The founders didn't protect questioning the government as an afterthought. They built 4 separate doors into the First Amendment. Okay, so let me be really careful and very clear, because this is where you earn credibility. Being honest, I am telling you right now, I cannot verify or deny that there is widespread fraud in California. There is mounting evidence. And it looks like there is fraud enough to change the election. I don't know. But neither does anyone yelling that there is or there isn't fraud. I'm telling you, be the honest person and saying, I don't know what the extent is, but it must be investigation. It must be investigated. We must have it investigated. We have to know. You don't want dimmer switches in jail time. If there are real questions about signatures being gathered in places where vulnerable people can't consent, and, I mean, have you seen the videos? For heaven's sake, investigate it in the open and let the chips fall where they may. The remedy for a doubt has always been the same. Count the ballots honestly in a room with very bright lights and both sides watching. You answer a question with an answer. You don't answer a question with a threat. Because once you decide you can round people up for the wrong opinion or the wrong question, You'll never stop. It's the same. The machinery is the same every time, and it doesn't care who's running it this week. We watched mobs decide guilt by accusation. The Me Too. We watched a whole country told the questioning of official line on a vaccine made you a danger to your neighbors. Same engine, different paint. And if the roles were reversed, if their candidate was down and their observers were shut out, and they saw what we see now on the streets of Los Angeles, the same people calling you a conspiracy theorist would be in the streets. And I, for one, I'm tired of all of it. I don't want to yell at each other. I just want to solve this problem. I can't tell you that it's happening or it's not happening. What do we do? We make sure everything is counted. So the next time somebody in power tells you that a certain question is too dangerous to ask on any side about anything, you've learned everything you need to know about that person. Not about the question, about them. The honest don't fear questions. The honest don't fear the count. They turn on the lights and they hand you the clipboard. I mean, honestly, if this was all fair, what would you do? What would you do in a reasonable situation? You would say, well, come on in. I'll show you exactly how we're doing it. Turn on the lights. Guys, when you're done, send all your paperwork over here. So, and you can talk to anybody in the room because we want it to be as fair as you do. Anyone who'd rather take the clipboard away and dim the lights down in the room is telling you exactly who they are. And you know, our biggest problem with our society is people tell us who they are all the time. Graham Plattner comes to mind. They tell you who they are. Believe them. Believe them. You're a fool if you don't believe them. All I want is a fair election. I can handle losing to fair elections. And I think that's the way most Americans feel. But this has all been whipped up into a frenzy. And I don't think anybody has the actual answer. I think, I don't know, we owe it to the future and to our country and to our founders and all of the millions that have died to protect this country a look-see, an honest view into what is actually happening. My guess is a lot of this stuff is happening. Don't know if it's enough. Seems like there could be, but I don't know if it's enough to change the outcome of elections, but it's happening. And I think that they have changed the laws so much that some of the stuff they're doing that you and I think should be illegal is perfectly legal in California. I think we should have a list of all of those things. I think we should have an honest conversation about what's actually happening, what's legal, what's not, what's different in California, why they do it. And then an accounting of all the people that they have arrested, because they are arresting people. Good. I want to see it. Have you dug all the way into that? That's only fair and right if you actually believe in a stable country. All right, let me tell you about Rapid Radios. Every generation has a few things they take for granted. My grandparents took for granted that if you wanted to talk to somebody, you either called them or went to their house. And we got cell phones. And suddenly, you know, you could reach anybody anytime from anywhere. And it felt like magic. The problem with magic is after a while, you forget it's magic and you start assuming it'll always be there until the battery dies. I mean, how many times have you been in an airplane and you can't get a signal or you can't watch something on your phone or your laptop? And you're like, I'm up 25,000 feet or 30,000 feet in the air. And I'm traveling at 700 miles an hour and I can't watch this and stream it on Netflix. Yeah. Yeah. Boy, are we spoiled. This is why I like Rapid Radios. There is no digging through apps. No, did you get my text? No wondering whether a message went through. An instant communication with the people that you want to talk to. Thing I love about them is they come ready right out of the box, because sometimes best technology isn't the most complicated. 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
1: You know, if we don't know who you are, you don't know where you're going because you don't know where you came from. But if you don't actually, you have to build your life. I was talking about I am blank. You know, I had to sit down and write a mission statement for the Torch, and I want to share it with you because, I mean, it is really almost my personal mission statement too. We are dedicated to the light of truth that was revealed by God, the moral law written on the hearts of men and affirmed in the Judeo-Christian tradition. We seek to live and teach what is honest, virtuous, benevolent, and pure, defending truth with courage, speaking it with integrity, and serving others in love. We honor what is noble and enduring. We believe that character produces liberty, that virtue sustains civilization, and that faith gives life meaning and hope. Whatever is righteous, whatever is excellent or praiseworthy, we will seek it, we will elevate it, and we will embody it, so that the light of truth may endure in our time and for generations to come. That is my personal mission and the mission of the Torch, and I would love to ask you to join us on that as we start in our summer of education, our summer of 250. There is so much going on. We today released the next five episodes of The American Story. Do you know anything about the terrorist John Brown? Most people don't. This guy is amazing. What this whole story on where he started, and he is a great example of the ends justify the means. No, they don't, John. No, they don't. And if you've not understood, when I say that all the time, I say, look, you become that which you despise. You need to know the John Brown story. And that is in one of the new episodes that's just been released today. Episodes 1 through, I think, 15 are out now, all commercial free. 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It's riveting. It really is. 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
16: A new threat to Iran. I'm Chris Foster, Fox News. President Trump says he's close to ordering more military strikes, this time on infrastructure targets. There have been new strikes on military targets after the downing of a U.S. Army helicopter, and the president says peace talks are taking too long.
17: According to a senior White House official, the talks are still ongoing, and the president will continue exerting maximum pressure to force Iran into a deal. But according to the president's call with our colleague Trey Yinks this morning, that could mean more strikes. He said after Iran retaliated against the U.S. bases in Kuwait, Jordan, and Bahrain, he may keep going, quote. And he said they had a chance to sign a deal and survive. He says he's getting closer to targeting Iranian power plants and bridges because, in his view, Iran is tapping the U.S. along.
16: Fox's Jackie Heinrich at the White House. Microsoft co-founder Bill Gates is giving an interview to the House Oversight Committee for its Jeffrey Epstein investigation.
18: I hope my testimony is helpful to the work, important work of the committee to find justice for the victims.
16: Files made public by the Justice Department and the Epstein estate show that Gates and Epstein emailed and spent time together. Gates says he knew nothing about Epstein's criminal activities and has apologized for the trouble the disclosures have caused his charitable organization. The family of a knife attack victim in Northern Ireland is calling for calm after violent anti-immigrant protests.
19: Hundreds of protesters, many with their faces covered, attacked police and burned vehicles, kicked in doors and broke windows of homes in a number of locations across Northern Ireland. This after video of the knife attack, which left one person with serious neck and head wounds, was widely seen. The Sudanese suspect was on a five-year visa seeking asylum.
16: That's Fox's Greg Palcott. Consumer price inflation comes in at 4.2%. That's the highest in 3 years. The Labor Department reports today up from 3.8% in April. 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
3: Hey, I'm Tommy Wells from Kent's Drive-In on 329 East Hill Street in Thompson. 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
1: Glenn Beck is on.
2: Well, let me tell you a little bit about temptation, and it's not the temptation that, you know, is sin. It is the temptation of winning. What happened in Maine yesterday, and I'm going to give you three warnings, because Plattner won, and he may win in the general. I don't know, but the Democrats need it to be able to take over the Senate. And so I want to give you three warnings on this. We'll do that in 60 seconds. First, I have good news and bad news. The good news is there are a ton of Medicare options available to you right now. The bad news is there are a ton of Medicare options available to you right now. And if you've ever tried to sort through them, you know exactly what I'm talking about. It's a little like walking into a grocery store, you know, and trying to buy a jar of peanut butter and discovering that there are 47 different kinds. There's crunchy, there's smooth, there's natural, there's organic, honey roasted, low sodium. At some point, you stop feeling empowered by all of these things. You're like, can somebody just tell me which one's the best peanut butter? 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And that's why Chapter is there. Their advisors can look at a wide range of plans from different carriers and help you find the one that fits your specific situation, because the goal is to find the right one for you. So give them a call. Call is absolutely free. Dial #250. Say the keyword chapter. It's #250. Keyword chapter. All right. So last night in Maine, Democratic Party got the candidate. It had been told it could not afford to lose. Graham Plattner. We know him as an oyster farmer. He is a combat veteran. He is an outsider, and he beat the establishment's own recruit, Janet Mills. She was the governor. He beat her so thoroughly that she quit the race weeks before the votes even were counted. She still got 20% of the vote. That means 20% of Democrats voted for a hat that is not going to be the senator over this guy. Okay. And now he is the nominee, the official nominee for the Democrats against Susan Collins. Collins is the only Republican senator that is sitting in a state that did not vote for Donald Trump. For Democrats trying to take back the Senate, Maine is the doorway, and they think Plattner is the key. Well, there's just one problem. Actually, there are several problems, but let's start with this one. There is the tattoo that he covered up. It is the Totenkopf. That is the death head that the SS wore on their caps, and they had the same tattoos on their bodies. That's how, I mean, if you were a member of the SS, that's why you went to prison most likely afterwards, because you had the tattoo, and everybody knows it. And that is happening. They're turning a blind eye to that at a time when this just happened on the subway in New York. Listen to what this woman said to another woman who she just, I guess, assumed was Jewish. Listen to this.
3: So Jews are eating kids.
4: Yeah,
3: you guys smell
4: the kids.
5: Yeah.
4: Don't touch me.
3: Whoa. It's okay for her to eat a kid, but I can't choke her down.
5: I was just assaulted.
3: Okay.
2: Jews are eating kids. It's okay for her to eat children, but I can't choke her out. At least there were some sane people on the subway with her. But we're entering insane times. You don't mess with this. Then let's look at the old posts. There was a report in the New York Times.

Okay. Yes, he's got a Nazi swastika, but we have to win the Senate. Okay, I want to give you three warnings. One of them is political. One is about a movement and what it becomes when it makes this trade. And the other is very, very old, older than our country, older than the idea of our country even. And I promise you, by the end, you will see that it's all the same warning bell. Okay, so let me start with the political one. And I want to aim right back at, you know, the Republicans first, because, you know, the only way you can gain trust with people is when you aim at your own side first. So let me do that. Republicans, they have walked into the same fire and the same trap over and over and over again, and they get burned every single time. Roy Moore in Alabama, 2017, party rallied around a man drowning in allegations because the seat mattered. They lost the seat. Reddest state in America went to Democrat. Todd Akin in Missouri, Richard Murdoch in Indiana, two winnable seats in 2012, thrown into the ditch, not over policy, but over the candidate. Christine O'Donnell in Delaware, the insurgent who knocked off the electable guy in the primary and then just lost in the general and just went away. 2022, Mitch McConnell stood up and said the quiet part out loud. He said it was candidate quality. And I don't like Mitch McConnell, but he's right. He admitted his own voters had handed the other team a majority by nominating people who couldn't close the deal. There's a body of research behind this. You know, a scandal stain or an extreme nominee reliably runs behind in what a plain generic candidate of the same party would have gotten in the same state. I don't know if it's going to happen in Maine, but the party always tells itself the, you know, the movement's energy. It's going to outrun the baggage, but the baggage wins the race almost every time. Okay. That's the political warning. And it's bipartisan and it's earned. The seat you believe you cannot afford to lose is the exact seat you're most tempted to likely throw away. Because need makes you stupid. And you'll talk yourself into a candidate that you would have laughed out of the room a year ago when the stakes felt smaller. Okay. Now, here's a second warning. And this one's harder because it's not about strategy. It's about the soul. For a decade, one word has been used. It is an artillery shell that has been fired by the American left over and over and over again. And that shell is Nazi. It's been pointed at parents, at school boards. It's been pointed at Catholics, anyone who wouldn't get in line for their political viewpoint. They've been called a Nazi. Okay. It's like this universal solvent. Pour it on your opponent and you never have to argue with them again, because you don't debate Nazis, you destroy them, right? I have seen good people get that label welded to their foreheads for the crime of just disagreeing. And now the people who have used that as a shell, made that word its sword, is, wait, what? You got a guy who has a death head tattoo, covered it up after he stands accused by women who knew him and called him frightening, controlling, and he's got a death head. Wait, what? And you're swallowing it? What happened to the artillery shell? They're doing it because he's useful. When you excuse your own people in what you damned in everyone else, you've just confessed that your use of Nazi was never a principle. You're not actually worried about Nazis. You use that as a weapon, and that's it. A principle is something you hold even when it costs you the election. A weapon is something you drop the second it gets too heavy to swing. A movement that figures out it can do this, that virtue is just a tool you pick up to hit the other guy and set down when it's inconvenient, that movement loses its soul long before it ever loses the vote. And I believe that has already happened. That's why you have the problem with the Democratic Party. They don't have anything they actually believe in except win. Everything else is a tool. The temptation to weaponize your own goodness, that's human, not partisan. It's human. And the day we start excusing our own side, that's the day to be afraid, because the day we've become the thing we've warned everyone about is the last day for us, too. Democrats just went through this with Eric Swalwell. I mean,

0: I mean, despicable, horrible human being, discarded, disgraced the minute he stopped being useful. And they think they're going to do this with Plattner. The minute he becomes no longer a use, they think he can get rid of. But, you know, remember, with Nazis, they've tried that before and it didn't work. Now, let me give you the third one. The third warning, this one goes back 2,400 years to Athens. I want to tell you about a guy you probably have never heard of. Most gifted man of his generation in Athens. His name was Alcibiades. That's it. Alcibiades. Sorry, I don't speak Greek. Picture this guy, charismatic. Think of him as the most charismatic you guys have ever met, and then multiply it because he's also beautiful. He's famously rich. He's brilliant. He's brave in battle. He was a student of Socrates. The two of them had saved each other's lives on the battlefield. And when he shows up at the Olympic Games, he didn't just enter one chariot team. He entered seven, and he took first place, second place, and fourth place in front of all of Greece, just to make the point, no one alive can touch me. So Athens sees this guy and they're like, this guy is fabulous. He's great. He's the future. And they were right to be dazzled. He really was that good. But that's also what made him so dangerous. Because a mediocre man you can dismiss. A brilliant one, you convince yourself you have to have them. So at the moment, people decide it needs a man, it loses the one thing it has to keep, and that is the ability to judge him and dismiss him. So this guy goes in and he is talking to Athens and he talks them into a great gamble of war, the Sicilian expedition. And you all know you never take on the Sicilians. It's an enormous fleet and he sends it across the sea to conquer Syracuse. The cautious men in Athens said, don't do it. But he is who he is and he wins the argument. But on the eve of the fleet's departure, Athens wakes up and they find across the whole city in the dark, somebody had gone around smashing all the sacred statues, the urns, whatever they are, and that stood at every door. And somebody went and did that. The city was horrified. Suspicion fell on this guy and his fast crowd, and they knew it was him. His enemies were clever, but that didn't stop him from sailing. They just said, let him go. So they let him go and then recalled him to stand trial, knowing that they had him. Okay. Here's where you learn who he really was. Rather than come home and face Athens, he defects. And he defects to Sparta. That's the enemy of Athens. And he didn't just sit there. He handed Sparta the playbook to destroy his own city. He's not going to go back. Fortify this position in our territory, he says. Send aid to Syracuse. Both things happen. The great Sicilian expedition, his idea, ended in total annihilation. The Athenian army was destroyed. All of its generals executed. A generation of young men from Athens gone. The man that Athens had needed so badly authored their own death. Now, you'd think that would be the end of it, but it wasn't. Because somebody still found him useful. They still found him useful. He wears out his welcome in Sparta because that's what these guys do. He was reportedly, I guess, seducing the Spartan king's wife, and then he fled to Persia. And then astonishingly, Athens takes him back. The fleet recalls him. He won them some victories. He sails home in 407, and he's a hero. Didn't you just turn and, yeah. Then for the first time, things go wrong on his watch, and they turned on him again, and he went into exile again. And he died in a foreign land with his house in flames all around him, murdered, some say, at the request of the very people he'd served. Why am I telling you this story that happened in 407? Because the warning that history is handing the Democratic Party this week is it's handing this lesson and warning to all of us because none of us is too good to need the warning or to not need the warning. Athens did not fall because it lacked talent. It fell because it could not stop reaching for the talented man that they had every reason not to trust, but they had to win. They needed him so much to win. They never trusted him. Never enough to follow him safely. And so he did the worst possible thing. It used him again and again. And then the using is what got them all killed. So when a party stands out in front of a flawed but dazzling candidate, whispering to itself, he's the only one that can win. Stakes are so high. This time it's different. Understand, this has happened over and over and over again in history. This is not a moment of strength. This is the precise sound a civilization makes right before it decides that the man it can't afford to trust is the man it can't afford to lose. The statues came down the night in Athens, but they let him go anyway because they needed him to win. Listen to me carefully. Watch what gets covered up in the night and watch who sails him anyway. They are destructive. All right, back in a minute. 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
0: 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They run about 45 minutes to an hour each. They are tremendous. I want to play just a clip of the latest of episode 11. 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
2: A cup catches the blood and is passed around. One by one, the participants take a drink and make a vow of vengeance against their white oppressors. There is no turning back now. As later recorded by a French doctor, one of these runaway slaves recalled the words that were spoken that night.
3: The hour of vengeance is coming. Tomorrow night, all the whites are to be exterminated. No more delays. No more fears. The conspiracy extends everywhere, leaving the whites no refuge or hope of salvation. All will meet the same fate. And if some elude our blades, they will not escape the fire that is going to reduce the plain to ashes.
2: Just days later, the spark turns into an inferno. Sugar fields become walls of flames. Night skies glow orange. Armed bands surge from the hills. Masters are dragged from beds. Whole families are slaughtered. Over the next month, 800 plantations burn to the ground. More than 1,000.
0: Okay. 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What if I told you that it's not only possible to get rid of that pain that you've been carrying around for so long, but you could actually potentially go back to feeling the way you used to? 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Yeah. Those days don't come back, but they might. They might. It might even just be able just to relieve some of the problems. I had really bad pain in my hands, awful pain. I didn't think I would ever be able to write again. I couldn't paint. 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I mean, it was horrible. 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And it did, much to my shock. After 3 weeks, I noticed that it was starting to lessen. And I thought, oh, well, that's just me. 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And now it has broken the back of the pain. I take it every day. 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
5: Good morning. I'm Mary Liz Nolan. Water service has been restored in a portion of Grovetown that was affected by a water main break last night. All lanes on affected roadways have also reopened. A boil water advisory has been issued now for areas that include Newmantown Road, VFW Road, Hardy Drive, Railroad Avenue, Lakeview Drive, Woodland Road, Liberty Hill Subdivision, and Rivercrest Town Homes. And a local retired music teacher accused of molesting two female students under the age of 16 in alleged incidents dating back to 2014 was denied a plea for probation yesterday. 66-year-old Carl Purdy learned Tuesday he will have to stand trial on the 3-count indictment for child molestation. Our weather forecast, it'll be mostly cloudy today with a high near 92. From the WGAC 24-hour news traffic and weather center. I'm Mary Liz Nolan.
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19: This afternoon, expect some sunshine peeking through the clouds with a high temperature of 92. Tonight will bring humid conditions along with a clear sky and temperatures dropping to a low of 69. Tomorrow, anticipate partly sunny skies with a chance of thunderstorms in the afternoon and a high reaching 94. Moving on to Friday, it will be mostly sunny and hot with a high temperature of 98. As we head into Saturday, there will be a mix of clouds and sun with warm temperatures and a chance of afternoon thunderstorms, reaching a high of 96. For News Talk and Information WGAC, I'm AccuWeather meteorologist Joe Lundberg.
0: I want to talk to you about three things here. The California vote, also the attempted beheading in Belfast and what that means to us. But I want to start with the reflecting pool. I am so sick and tired of hearing people say, this is the worst. There, you know, there's only two opinions here that I keep seeing with mainstream media. And that is, what Donald Trump has done to the reflecting pool is the worst. Well, first of all, you've had two presidents spend millions of dollars trying to fix that damn thing, and it keeps leaking. And so they couldn't fix it. Why? Because they don't know what the hell they're doing. They don't know their ass from their elbow. When it comes to fixing things, when it comes to construction products, projects, Donald Trump knows exactly what he's doing. That's why the White House ballroom, it's got to be built by him. It has to be built by him. He knows what he's doing. Stop with this nonsense. All right, the reflecting pool. It's either it's the ugliest thing I've ever seen, or the other headline is $10 million and it looks the same. Well, which one is it? Which one is it? The Trump derangement syndrome is so crazy. First of all, he fixed it. It wasn't about making it look nicer. He fixed it. Let's see if it lasts, because the last two presidents that tried to fix it, it didn't last. Let's see if it lasts. I'll bet you it lasts. Okay. And this goes to what he's done to Washington in cleaning up. And now he's going in to, what is it, Penn Station, and saying that he wants to clean up. I think it's Penn Station in Washington, D.C. And he's just released plans on what he's doing. He is beautifying Washington, D.C. They have gone from, these fountains were awful, awful graffiti and black and horrible. And he's cleaned them up. They look brand new. I mean, Washington, D.C. is going to look nice for the 250th. If you're planning on going to the 250, there's a lot of stuff going on in Washington, D.C. I'm going with my family. I think it's going to be cool. But all right. So stop with the Trump derangement syndrome. Okay. When you can't say, no, that looks good, or I don't like the way it looks, but at least it's fixed. You have no credibility whatsoever. None whatsoever. Now, let me go to California votes. The California votes, Jason has a theory that this is the Rosetta Stone, and I hope you're right. But let me add on top of that, I'm going to bring Jason in. He can explain his theory, and I really hope he's right. But I think this is also the moment where we can get the Save America Act passed. Susan Collins just said that she would vote for the Save America. That means there's 50 senators. If you don't have to have this ridiculous filibuster, and let me explain, I have not been for getting rid of the filibuster. I wanted a return to the original filibuster, which was not what our founders had at the very beginning. The return of the regular filibuster, the Jimmy Stewart goes, you know, Mr. Smith goes to Washington filibuster, where you can talk and talk and talk, but the minute you stop talking, they have to vote, but you can slow things down so people can catch their breath. I'm all for that. I am not for this 60 vote minimum. And you can listen to George Washington, Thomas Jefferson. All of them said it is a majority rule, except in things like veto or anything that is requiring a supermajority. Regular bills do not require a supermajority. And they were very clear on that. So, yes, get rid of the filibuster. If you're not going to return to the Mr. Smith goes to Washington, you have to return to the old one. So this one's on Thune now. Thune, are you going to do anything about it? Because now you have the 50 vote minimum, and you have more than that if you actually vote. But let's see what they do. But Jason says that this is actually the Rosetta Stone. What's happening in California is the Rosetta Stone. What do you mean by that?
20: Well, I think that in the progressives and the left's arrogance, They've done this multiple times, but there's been this aha moment where they have gotten so arrogant that it has been clear. It then suddenly becomes clearly obvious to everyone what they are trying to do, in this case through elections. And it reminded me of the Rosetta Stone story. And I'm not sure if you know the full story or not, but at the end of the 18th century, 1799-7 or whatever, after the Napoleon invasion and conquering of Egypt, a single soldier found the Rosetta Stone. And what they found later was that what it was in the Egyptian king's arrogance. And at this time, nobody could decipher hieroglyphics. It was just pictures. They had no idea what it was saying. But in the king's arrogance, because he wanted everyone to know how amazing he was, and the Egyptian king wanted to know exactly how you make a statue of him, how you glorify him. This is a very important part of the story. They wanted to put it in multiple different languages so everybody in Egypt knew. So they were speaking ancient Greek. They were speaking something called, I think it was Demotic, which is a derivative of ancient Egyptian. And also in hieroglyphics. So they put all three languages so everyone knew how amazing the king was. What that ended up doing was that gave a way to decipher how to read Egyptian hieroglyphics. Finally, everyone knew what they were talking about or doing with hieroglyphics. I think the same thing is happening right now. in the left and the progressives' arrogance, they have finally revealed. And I think that we have to adjust probably our language in a lot of this stuff. I think that a lot of it gets turned into hieroglyphics, glyphics. When we talk about stolen elections or when we say words like that, what we have failed to realize, some have realized, but I think what we are missing is that in many of these blue states, it's going exactly as planned. They have done these laws, and in some of these blue states, it is exactly legal. It's just that I think that we have been using the wrong language. It should be completely clear right now exactly what they are trying to do. This California election should be that Rosetta Stone that outs the arrogance of the left, and they've gone too far this time. We should all know what's going on. And go ahead.
0: Jason, will you just ask somebody on the team to ask Ricky to assign somebody on the team all of the laws where they've made these things legal? Let's use this theory. Let's use the Rosetta Stone theory and say, okay, so what have they done? Because I agree with you. I don't think you can prove that it is a election fraud enough to turn things. I think there's more than enough smoke and fire to say, look at what is being attempted. I can't tell you. Now, maybe there is. It will only come through an investigation. Maybe there is enough to say, look at how they've stolen the election. I think you're right. What is actually happening is we define it as a stealing of election, but they don't. They've made all of this stuff legal.
20: Yeah.
0: And so while it's not legal in your state, it's legal in their state. And so when you say that they're stealing the election, they can clearly say, no, it's not. It's all legal. We're doing everything. We are following California law.
20: Yeah.
0: Because they've had that kind of power for that long. Can you see if you can come up with a list of those things? Let's look at that in the next few days. Maybe next week I can do an after show, deep dive on that.
20: Yeah.
0: And look into it. Okay. Hang on, because I want to also talk to you about Belfast. This video, and can we play the video here? I'll describe it as we're playing it here. If you haven't seen it, kind of good for you. It is a guy that is in Belfast, and is he Somali, right? Or Sudanese. And so he has got a guy down, he's pinned him down to the ground, and he's sitting on his chest, and he's taking a knife, and he is sawing back and forth, trying to hack this guy's head off. Now, the woman who's taking this video, you can hear her saying, get off him, get off him. Well, I don't expect a woman to go in by herself, but was she the only one that was there? Apparently not. There was one other guy that we know of that runs up at the end and pulls him off and hits him. And then finally other people start. That's the only thing that saved this guy's life. Now, last night there were riots in Belfast, and we've had lots of people write in today, the Torch members, and saying, Glenn, is this the Bubba effect? Yes, this, what you're seeing now, is the Bubba effect. Jason.
20: Yeah, what concerns me the most on this is, especially if, we're talking Rosetta Stone and what the progressives and the radicals are revealing right now, we know that this is exactly what they are looking for. That's what worries me the most about the Bubba effect. And, the progressives on the left know exactly what's doing this. They know that unchecked immigration, open borders, messing with the asylum system, they know that it is dangerous. You look at things like digital ID that the UK government is now pushing. You heard that from the King, also heard it from Starmer. Did you hear why they're actually doing digital ID and pushing towards more control that way? Because they said
0: because
20: immigrants. That's what,
0: yeah,
20: to immigrants. Protect you.
0: It's for jobs. It's for jobs to make sure that we know exactly who's got a job and that you're a citizen and job. It's absolutely ridiculous. That is absolutely ridiculous. And in case you don't know what the Bubba effect is, it is something that I don't even know. Can you look this up? Is this an actual term or was this something that I heard from some people in special forces
20: years ago?
0: It was about 2004. And I'm with a bunch of guys that are at Special Forces headquarters on the East Coast. And they're showing me all kinds of stuff. And I said, so what is the thing you're most worried about? What are you training for? What are you most worried about? And they said, well, long term, the thing we're most worried about is the Bubba effect. And I said, I've never heard of the Bubba. What is that? They said, that is when a government for instance, let's just say they use the example of terrorism. There is terrorists in the country and we have terrorism. And let's say we have a Beslan kind of terror where it's just awful. And everybody in the country has been saying, wait a minute, you've got to stop coddling all of this, these Islamists. They're a problem. And the government keeps saying you're a racist for saying that. And then all of a sudden there's a huge terrorist attack. The trust has already been lost. And then somebody in town, Bubba, he takes action himself, does something stupid. Everybody in town knows it was wrong. Everybody wants Bubba to pay a price. But then the federal investigators come in and the federal investigators say, you got to turn over Bubba. And the town says, we're not turning over Bubba, not to you people. You're part of the problem. You did it. No. And so the town starts to rise up against the government because the government was responsible in some ways because they either created the policies that made it possible or they ignored the things that were actually happening and blamed it on the town. So the town says, enough is enough. That's what is happening right now in Belfast. And it's going to happen all over the Western world. It's going to. We would call this a civil war. It's not there yet in Belfast, but I'm telling you, it's coming. If they don't change, it's coming. And that's what our special forces, this is 20 years ago, told me that they were most worried about was the Bubba effect. And if you want to be really cynical, and I'm not, but if you want to be really cynical and say, what do the people who are on the left, what do they actually want? They want to reset the nation. They believe that this is a country that isn't worth saving. The founding documents are the problem. It's never worked. Man can't rule himself. We'll get a bunch of experts to run it. You know, all the things, the great reset, all of that. They have to have the people rise up. And, you know, we have seen them try to get us to rise up. Yesterday with Carmelo was a great example of it. You saw people, and this was not coordinated. This is just people being people. And that's kind of the secret in the sauce. People being people, there were people that were standing up that were very outraged at that verdict and who were standing right in front of white people. And I mean, nose to nose, screaming at them, making gestures like, come on, come on, come after me. They wanted a fight. Because once you give them a fight, then you can do all kinds of things because then there's chaos in the streets. And we've seen this since 2008 in the Tea Party. They kept calling us all kinds of names, trying to get somebody to strike back. And anything would happen, they would immediately blame it on the Tea Party. This is continued. They're just different names. They want you to fight. The Bubba effect is the final attempt to get you to fight. And it happens out of frustration. That's why you need to know about it. You need to be warned about it because it is a natural instinct. But for Belfast and countries over across the seas, I think it's going to be, we're soon headed towards that straw that will break the camel's back. Let me tell you about our sponsor. It's Rough Greens. Once upon a time, your dog's food was alive and it contained all the kinds of stuff that helps a dog body thrive. Then the government showed up, turns out. You know, if you want dog food to sit in a bag, well, then you have to make it sit in that bag for at least up to 2 years. Okay, that means you have to process the crap out of it. And that's a trade-off because the food will last in the bag for 2 years, which is great if you're a warehouse, but it is not great if you're a dog. Don't get me wrong. I'm not saying there's anything wrong with kibble. Most of us feed. 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
1: 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Chicks on the Right, I think I'm going to be on with them next week. I just recorded it yesterday. A great episode with Liz Wheeler that is coming out right around the 4th of July. And the Winston Marshall Show, that guy, he's English. He asked me questions nobody has ever asked me before on American history. I don't know how many of I got right, but it's a fascinating look. 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More of the Glenn Beck program next on 95.1 WGAC. 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
6: Another warning to Iran. I'm Lisa Brady, Fox News. President Trump just telling reporters,
7: "Well, we're going to be attacking them very hard."
6: He says the U.S. has the right to resume fighting after the downing of a U.S. helicopter near the Strait of Hormuz, prompting U.S. strikes on military targets.
7: "We hit them hard yesterday, and we're going to hit them again hard today, in case you miss it, in case you don't turn on your television set. And we'll see what happens with the deal. We were really close to a deal, but they keep tapping us along. They keep playing us for suckers."
6: The president still urging Iran to make a deal. Iran responding to yesterday's U.S. strikes with its own strikes around the Middle East. The president speaking in the Oval Office as he signed $70 billion in funding for ICE and border protection, separated from the rest of DHS funding.
7: For more than 100 days, congressional Democrats tried to block all funding for the Department of Homeland Security in a reprehensible attempt to throw open the borders of the United States of America.
6: Democrats in Congress still pushing for immigration enforcement reform. Bill Gates goes behind closed doors with a House panel investigating Jeffrey Epstein.
8: Microsoft founder Bill Gates told reporters ahead of his interview with House Oversight he was glad to appear voluntarily.
9: I hope my testimony is helpful to the work, important work of the committee to find justice for the victims.
8: Within the Epstein files are emails Epstein appears to have written to himself, referencing Gates, including one about extramarital affairs. Oversight Committee Chairman James Comer told reporters,
10: "That email is definitely going to be addressed. I mean, I think that everybody in America has questions about that email."
8: Gates has said allegations made in that email are false, that while he did have extramarital affairs, none were with Epstein survivors.
6: Fox's Jessica Rosenthal. Gates has also said he did not know about Epstein's criminal activities. America is listening to Fox News.
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It's Wednesday, everybody. It's Clay and Buck time. Although today, just Buck. Clay, doing his civic duty on Capitol Hill, where he is testifying, some big-time stuff, testifying before Congress. We'll bring you some of the highlights of that. I want to save most of it, though, for when Clay is back. He can tell you himself. We've got a lot of news, because Trump is... I just had to turn it off because I'm on air. He was doing a press conference until a couple of minutes ago. He covered everything. It was a Trump-a-thon. Everything. He's talking about Iran. He's talking about the border, about crime, about the DNI. Trump is saying the DNI needs to be chopped down a lot and maybe go away. Maybe someone's been listening to the Clay and Buck show. Just saying, everybody. That just came out now. Guys, make sure you pull that clip, by the way, because the Buckster wants to take a little mini bow on that one. It was funny, actually, just a little inside baseball for you. We were all geared up to watch our man Clay testifying on Capitol Hill. We all were the whole team, right? New York, I'm here in Miami, we're all about to text. We see Clay sit down. By the way, he was wearing a jacket and tie. I barely even recognized the guy. I felt like he was going in for a job interview somewhere. Like, Clay's in a jacket and tie. I bet he's wearing flip-flops under the desk. Nonetheless, he's about to start. And then we were watching the Fox feed. They make that breaking news sound at Fox. I go, wait, what's going on? Clay's about. And they jump to President Trump, who's doing the press. I'm like, oh, man. If you're going to get big-footed, as they say, by somebody when you're on TV, best that it be Trump, because no shame in that game. He is the leader of the free world. But we'll bring you some of the highlights from Clay's excellent testimony on the NFL, which is a subject he is very deep on. And I am I have no idea what about that stuff. I don't even watch the NFL. We've got that to talk about. We got all the Trump stuff from the press conference we are going to dive into. We have some important crime stories to discuss. I know a lot of you know this, but just to bring us all up to speed, Carmelo Anthony in Texas. Convicted right after we got off air yesterday, convicted of murder. Now, I was a little bit honestly concerned that because they were able to get a manslaughter possibility for the jury, that maybe they would, a lot of times juries, even if they know someone did the criminal act, they'll go, well, you know, we'll kind of go down the middle on this one. Jury returned exactly the right verdict, and beyond that, which was murder. Okay, so the more severe count. And then beyond that, he got 35 years. So they really made a statement here. They decided that the facts in this case, which we've discussed a bit on the show, the facts in this case were really not in dispute. It was just a question of if someone says something you don't like to you, can you just pull out a knife and stab them in the heart, basically? And fortunately for civilization, for rule of law, for people of all races, religions, colors, genders, you name it, this Texas jury and this court of law came back with, no, you're not allowed to just stab someone in the heart because you didn't like them asking you to go somewhere else when you're not supposed to be where you are. So that was... it's encouraging insofar as it's the right judicial verdict. It is also, though, still worth noting, the Metcalf family has been shattered by this, by the murder of their wonderful young man for absolutely no reason, completely senseless. So it's a tragedy, but at least there's some justice to put closure to the tragedy. Although I know people who deal with violent crimes will often say that closure is not really possible, but you do the best you can. And as a society, at least, we have seen the right outcome here. I bring all that up because there were people outside that trial, we will get to some of this, who were outraged at the verdict. I did not see anyone on video who was non-black who was outraged at the verdict. I'm not saying that didn't exist. I'm just saying all the clips that I have seen and that we have pulled today for the show are black supporters of Carmelo Anthony who are not saying things like, I am sad for his family. This was a tragedy. He made a terrible mistake. And I think that maybe the punishment is more severe or something like that. I would disagree that the punishment is too severe, but at least there's some moral framework to that. They're just saying, I can't believe he was convicted.

0: audience. A lot of quote unquote Karens are heroes, actually, and they are standing on the wall. They are saving us from the barbarism of people who just don't want to think about anyone else, who just don't want to pay attention to any rules, who have no consideration for their fellow human beings. But a man asks someone on the subway to lower the volume on his speakerphone conversation. And the person, the quote teen, we can look at the statistics and have about a 95% probability of knowing who this teen is in terms of profile. He shot him to death. Shot him to death for asking, hey, can you lower the volume on that? Then the person gets really angry. The quote unquote teen, probably 18 or 19. I really, the way they deploy this word teen is so, it's so interesting, because when you're 19, are you technically a teen? Yes, but you're also a fully legal adult in all matters, save drinking and rental cars, I think. I don't think there's anything else that you are barred from at 19. I also think it's worth noting that there are 17-year-olds who join the Marine Corps, and correct me, any of you leathernecks out there, if I'm wrong, but I believe that you can get permission. I think people have joined the Marine Corps at 17. I think my friend DJ Shipley, former Navy SEAL, I think he joined the Navy at 17. So, you know, this notion of like, oh, it's a teen. There is a world of difference in every respect, and especially those of you who are parents and have raised your children through to adulthood know this. The difference between a 13-year-old and an 18-year-old and just understanding of the world and culpability and everything else is massive. So to call both a teen when you're talking about a violent murder, okay, well, there's a whole lot more culpability, and usually capability as well for somebody who's 18 or 19. Anyway, I'll talk more about that. We have some updates also on the California vote count election situation and Graham Plattner. They're going with Graham Plattner, everybody, up in Maine. They have not decided that this guy is, I don't know, dare I say, too toxic? Is that the preferred way to describe him? But a couple things. Let's get to the national policy level, and then I will want to drill down on the crime situation. And, of course, our lines are open. We'd love to chat with you. If you have any questions you want, guys, is Clay testifying? Is he done or is there more coming up? Let me know, because I was going to say if you have any specific things that you want addressed about the NFL stuff, maybe he could answer in one of his breaks. Because again, I don't know. It's something about antitrust and football games. That's not something I'm that into. So President Trump, first of all, signed the Secure America Act this morning to fully fund CBP and Immigration and Custom Enforcement. Now, this is good for a variety of reasons. One, it is the president following through on not only, of course, funding these agencies, but also pushing back the focus to securing our border. Here, this is cut two. This is Trump this morning, just before we came on air, about an hour before, at the White House. Here he is. Play it.
1: This morning, I'm thrilled to sign the Secure America Act to immediately and fully fund the Department of Homeland Security through the end of my term. So we won't have that to be talking about anymore.
2: It's good. No, we will not, sir.
1: We'll give the heroes of ICE and Border Patrol, and that's what they are, the heroes, what they have to go through to keep us safe, the support and resources they need to defend our borders, protect our homeland, and to keep America safe.
0: So they're funded, which is good. Now we need to see a massive effort. I think this is very important for the midterm elections. It's also just important for the country to focus in on the agenda of rule of law when it comes to immigration. And that means a whole lot of deportations, of course, maintaining a secure border. This is one of the fundamental promises of Trump's second term. And I know they've been very active on it. I know the numbers reflect that this has been something that they are achieving, at least in part, or they are in progress on. They are making progress on it. But this stuff with Iran, I'm going to tell you right now, everybody who's We've gone from, oh, wait, why are we

0: don't talk about the Iran thing. It's just helping the Democrats or whatever to, guys, you've got people who are ringing the alarm bell inside the GOP who are saying that this price issue is going to be a real problem for us in the midterms. You can disagree with it. I can disagree with it. And I don't like it, meaning I don't want people to be making determinations about the future of this republic based upon short-term gas prices. But that is political reality. We live in reality here. We do not do the dare I say, manufactured delusion stuff. And you've had food prices now, a whole range of things going up. As of this morning, gasoline is up 40%. Fuel oil is up 59%. Inflation 4.2% today overall. But things like, you know, meat is up about 8%. I mean, a whole bunch of different foodstuffs, daily necessity items are more expensive. So prices, because of this Iran situation, have started to trend in the wrong direction. This is not politically fatal. I'm not saying it's not worth it necessarily to try to prevent Iran from getting a nuclear weapon. I'm just saying Trump now, with his team, looking at the issue of immigration as something to really focus in on alongside prices, but immigration between now and Election Day could make a huge difference because it's go time, right? This is it. I mean, Trump really has one more year after the midterm to implement the agenda before we get into a presidential election year. There'll be things he can do. There'll be executive orders, etc. But if we lose control of the House, you're limited. If you lose control of the Senate, you're really limited in what Trump will be able to accomplish. So, you know, you have to think of it in those terms. You've basically got one more. If we hold the line in this midterm election, which is going to require the GOP to have a focus on domestic issues, specifically the economy and the border or the economy and immigration. If we hold the line, then you have another year where really important things can get done. If we lose, obviously we keep fighting. We never we're happy warriors, but it's going to be a lot more challenging. So that's why Trump's executive order, I'm sorry, Trump rather, not, it's not an executive order. That's why Trump signing the Secure America Act, the law to fully fund CBP and ICE, is a strong move. We need more of that. We'll bring you some more of the highlights from Trump this morning. We'll also talk a bit about the aftermath of the Carmelo Anthony verdict, verdict of guilty of murder, and it was the right outcome. But the conversation around this now tells us a lot about both criminal justice and racial dynamics in America that we need to examine as a country. We need to examine them honestly. Okay, now my cell phone company is something I want to talk to you about, Pure Talk. 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
0: Welcome back into Clay and Buck. Light us up with your talkbacks, my friends. We're going to dive into the highlights of Trump's press conference from, he just went for an hour. It was a Trump-a-thon. The guy's incredible. So much stamina. We also have some great guests today on the program. Senator Rand Paul will be with us, and he was with President Trump when he was signing that Secure America Act to fully fund CBP and ICE. You can talk to him a bit about that, what it does, and why that's so important. Also get his read, I think, on where things, how things are looking with the Senate, and He might have a little bit of a sour note on the Iran inflation situation, but hey, guys, we always tell you the truth. You know, that's the thing. I view you all like Clay and I have the same attitude about this. We really do. We view you all like family members. So we're all on the same team. But sometimes you're going to be like, I don't like what you're saying on that thing. But if it's the truth, and I think it's the truth, rather, I'm going to tell it to you. So I'm a little concerned about that inflation piece for sure. I know people are really ticked off about gas prices. And I'm trying to convince my wife to get a Tesla, but that's a whole other conversation. We also have Ann Coulter is going to join us. Trust me, I think you're going to really enjoy hearing her analysis of the Carmelo Anthony case and some of the brouhaha around it, if you will. She is always fierce in her defense of justice. So we'll talk about that with her for sure. And I think that will be great. That's the third hour of the program. Coming up here, though, here's where things stand as of this morning. Trump is now, we're going into, Trump is setting the table a bit with this press conference. We're going into a summer season where things are going to slow down quite a bit. Congress is going to go into recess. And there's still negotiations ongoing about the Iran Strait of Hormuz situation. There's the Israel piece of this as well, and making sure that there's a ceasefire at multiple angles. I really believe that there is still time. There's still time to get this trending in the right direction so that there won't be a political comeuppance, if you will, for this as of the midterm election results. We also have to look at what's going on with California. Steve Hilton still very much in it to win it. But we'll talk to tomorrow, actually it'll be tomorrow, Ryan Gerdusky, about the vote counting and just what a mess all that is. Because like I say, got to be specific. You know, I'm heading up to an event here with some of my iHeart colleagues later today. And I'm going to tell you the truth. I have two pairs of pants packed. They are both Cozy Earth pants because I can wear them out and about. 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
15: Good afternoon. I'm Mike Montgomery in the WGAC newsroom. Water service has been restored in a portion of Grovetown that was affected by a water main break last night. All lanes on affected roadways have also been reopened. A boil water advisory has been issued now for areas that include Newmantown Road, VFW, Hardy, Railroad Avenue, Lakeview, Woodland Road, Liberty Hill Subdivision, and Rivercrest Townhomes. Augusta Utilities is replacing 75,000 water meters in Augusta. Some of those meters are nearly 90 years old, and officials say they, as they age, they slow down and stop reading accurately. That costs the city water it never gets paid for. The new meters will have advanced metering infrastructure. And the utilities director, Wes Bynes, says the new ultrasonic meters connect to cellular networks and transmit usage data. The weather forecast is next.
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3: This afternoon, expect some sunshine peeking through the clouds with a high of 92. Tonight will be humid with a clear sky and a low of 69. Tomorrow will bring a mix of sun and clouds with a chance of thunderstorms in the afternoon and a high of 94. Moving into Friday, it will be mostly sunny and hot, reaching a high of 98. By Saturday, anticipate a blend of clouds and sun, warm temperatures, and the possibility of afternoon thunderstorms with a high of 96. For News Talk and Information WGAC, I'm AccuWeather meteorologist Joe Lundberg.
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5: But very simply, the radical left Democrats, and I look forward to the day when I don't call them Democrats anymore. And I won't if they do their job. If they want to stop crime, if they want to lower taxes, if they want to do the common, the education, the good things. There's so many things we can do together. I look forward to the day that I don't call Democrats anymore. And there'll be that day, I think, I hope.
6: But today will come.
5: Congress and they voted with the cartels, the terrorists, the gang members, the drug dealers, the human traffickers, the child predators. And our great Republican majorities voted to protect law-abiding American citizens.
6: The day will come, he says, when I might not call them the Dumbocrats. I don't know if that day will come, actually. I think I know Trump pretty well. I'm not sure that that day will ever actually. But it could, theoretically. He's right. It could theoretically happen. Let's just take a look at this for a second. You have President Trump's second term. I'm looking at all the stats here from CBP data. Illegal immigration at historic lows. Interior enforcement and deportations ramped up significantly. So you have fiscal year 2025, Southwest Border Patrol apprehensions, 230,000. That is the lowest, my friends, since 1970. So that's 56 years. Okay, think about that. Monthly trends under Trump, consistently low, often under 9 to 10,000 Southwest apprehensions per month. Now, note this. Apprehensions are a number that's really interesting, because if you look at what happened under Biden, because they were inviting people, the apprehensions were so high that you knew the border was essentially flooded, because they were only able to catch a certain amount before the whole system is overwhelmed. So, you know, if you're apprehending 10,000, 12,000 a day, okay, with Trump, it has been 9,000 maybe a month. So those are people who are trying to run drugs in, maybe trying to sneak in, because they know if they get any kind of, if they get caught by Border Patrol, they're actually going to get turned around and deported. But when you have 10,000 a day coming in, it's a free for all. I actually saw this at the southern border myself, where it was just people were showing up. They were turning themselves in. And then a mile down the border, people were going across in, if you're at the Rio Grande, it's go fast boats across, little speed boats, or people were just running or getting in a pickup truck. It was a free for all. That's the best way. It was like a jailbreak across our southern borders. People running everywhere, and some were walking because they were turning themselves in because you couldn't handle it, because everyone knew that they were going to get to stay under Biden. And that's what happened. A disaster. You know, Trump is trying to fix this, but it's really hard. If somebody, think about it this way. If somebody allowed a flood at the top floor of your house and they allowed the water to get up to, you know, knee height, it's a lot harder to deal with what happens below. It's a lot harder to deal with it after the fact than to just turn off the flood than to prevent in the first place, right? Same thing with illegal immigration. So, by the way, that was the earlier months. It's actually down. Apprehensions are down to more like 6,000 now because people know, oh, they're actually serious. The word gets around to the illegal migrant community, to the smugglers, to the cartels. Oh, Trump is not playing games here. So you have less apprehensions going on because they realize the chance of getting into the country is so much lower. So the risk profile for the lawbreakers here, for the criminals, is much higher. So this is all very, very good. Deportations and removals. So you're at about fiscal year 25. Again, I pulled this data from CBP and other sites. Fiscal year 25, you're at 442,000. Now, that's not a lot when you think about the 10-plus million illegals who came in the country. However, we have seen a large number of over 2.2 million. I think it's more like 2.4 million, but over, let's say, 2.4 million-ish self-deportations. So you have 3 million people under Trump in a year and a half who are not supposed to be in this country who are gone. It's larger than the city of Chicago by population. That would be the second biggest city in how big is LA? Guys, I don't know how big LA is. LA is like many. The whole notion of Los Angeles as a city is kind of, it's like many cities connected. LA County is vast. So put that aside. But the point is, it's huge. 3 million people is a lot. But this is why I was telling you, you've got to now get to more here. You've got to get this number. I don't want to say these are rookie numbers and we want to pump those numbers up. But I kind of do want to say that because if Trump can get a few million more before the end of his term, not only does that dramatically decrease the pressure that all these illegals have put on the system, particularly in New York and the major cities, and you're seeing all the fraud that's going on. I mean, isn't that incredible? When we had Steve Hilton on, and, you know, God bless him. He is ice skating uphill with his whole California, but he's doing it. I mean, he's actually gaining ground, but it's a tough slog in that Democrat state for a whole bunch of reasons. And he tells us that there are NGOs that, you know, those NGOs are getting government money one way or another, grants. The whole grant system, it seems, is just a way for left-wing politicians to siphon taxpayer money to left-wing NGOs to help support the policies and the power of the left-wing politicians. Self-licking ice cream cone. But you see that he talked to us about how there are these illegals in California who are doing ballot harvesting. So they're actively assisting the Democrat Party, people that aren't even supposed to be in the country. That tells you, I think, a lot. That's a really good summation of what has been happening. But with Trump getting 3 million between those sent out of the country and those who have left because they realize they're not going to be able to stay, and maybe the ICE detainer was already out on them. For that number to grow is obviously really important. It also shows us that we can turn this around. Don't forget where we have come on this issue. As you know, immigration, I think, is one of the most important issues in the country. Long-term I mean, it's tied into the economy in so many ways that it's hard to even separate them as these issues that aren't completely interrelated. Long term, it's as important as anything. I mean, you could say the economy and immigration, I think, are the two most important domestic issues and therefore the most important issues that we face as a country. And demographics are destiny, and all, or demographics is destiny, is it plural. All these things really matter. And so that's why I wanted to give you that, those numbers. And that's why Trump signing that law this morning to fund CBP and ICE. This is really important because as these numbers increase, it shows what is possible. And for the next administration, hopefully Republican administration, whether it's Vance or Rubio or whomever, they can say, guys, this work needs to continue. Where we have been up to this point has been a series of lies about, just the biggest lies about immigration. Whether it was in term one, walls don't work. These are asylum seekers. They're not asylum seekers. They're scammers. They're not seeking asylum. They want to skip the immigration line, get to stay in the country and get access to welfare and the American benefits as fast as possible. That's what millions and millions of people, that was what was going on. I was exposing that at the time and doing a lot of research into that. But that became widespread Democrat talking point, that there are asylum seekers, that the wall won't help, walls don't work, that you can't secure the border. That really became the Biden position. It's just too, it's broken, it's broken. You know what will fix our broken border? The Biden Democrats were always implying, if not outright saying, amnesty. Rewarding everybody who came illegally, that's going to stop more illegals. That was their baseline theory. That was the quintessential fraud. That was the pinnacle lie that the Democrats were offering on that issue. Trump has secured the border. Trump has deportations happening in the millions now, or let's just say removals and or self-deportations in the millions. And that shows what is possible, and it shows that we do not have to just allow our borders to dissolve and our country to fade away into an economic zone, into a place where there really there are different sets of laws depending on who you are and where you arrive and all this stuff. So that part of it is, I think, really encouraging. All right, now on Iran. This was other news from the press conference just before we came on the air here. This is cut 21. Trump says, we're hitting Iran today. Listen.
5: If they had a nuclear weapon, there'd be no Israel, there'd be no Middle East, and they would have absolutely shot at us. So we'll see what happens. But we hit them hard yesterday, and we're going to hit them again hard today, in case you miss it, in case you don't turn on your television set. And we'll see what happens with the deal. We're really close to a deal, but they keep tapping us along. They keep playing us for suckers because, you know what? They dealt with some very stupid presidents. I have to say that. I'm embarrassed to say it. Some very stupid people were sitting there.
6: He's saying we're going to keep the pressure on, and eventually we're going to get where we need to be with the Iranians on this deal. Like I said, there's still the time. If we were sitting here with the numbers, how they are currently looking on some of this stuff, and it were late August or early September, I'd say things are getting a little tight. I think there's still time to get things right-sized or right-sided on this. And that's my most optimistic view of it. I'll say that. I've known, as you know, that the negotiations are going to drag on, and there was no deal imminent for a few months now because I know how Middle Eastern negotiations work. And that means that Trump is going to have to figure out a way to break through this logjam. I think he's, I am hopeful he'll be able to do it. All right. 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
6: Welcome back in here to Clay and Buck. We'll get some calls and talkbacks as they come in. We have some interesting stuff coming in from Trump. I wanted to know this one, guys. This is 24. So Pulte is going to be Trump's interim director of national intelligence. He does not have an intel background at all, but he does have a management background, a private sector business guy management background. And Trump spoke about this, but notably to me, he said they're thinking about really shaking things up at the DNI as an institution, as a bureaucracy. And it's something we've talked about here on the show. So listen to 24.
16: We posted about Pulte and that he'd be starting the job early. You said he's going to be downsizing the DNI. Can you talk about your...
17: Well, yeah, people have wanted that downsize for a long time. But many people don't want it at all. A lot of people thought it was a duplication. He's done a great job at Fannie Mae. And, you know, you take Freddie Mac, Fannie Mae, the value of that has increased so much since I've been in charge. And I put him in charge as soon as I got here, and he's done an amazing job. Could be worth $1 trillion.
16: That's a pretty different portfolio, though.
17: Well, it is, I know. But, you know, smart people are smart people. I always say I'd rather have smart than experience, but experience is good, too. I would say this. He's going to be there for a short while we pick somebody else. We're interviewing 5 different people. They're all very good, very different. And we'll put somebody there. But people want it downsized.
6: It should be downsized. I think it should be downsized to zero, actually, over time. And there's plenty of reasons that I've discussed with you before here on the program for that. But most notably, it is a coordination agency that does not have the necessary authority to force any coordination. So if the CIA and the NSA are in some squabble about that, and if you've never worked in the intel community, I know that sounds like what, but it happens all the time, all the time. These agencies are always having some food fight over whose food it is. You know, who's in charge, who has primacy, whose information, who gets to get into the White House to see the president on this or whatever it is. The DNI is supposed to be a coordination agency, but really you should just give that, honestly, you should just give that authority to the CIA director and allow them, allow the CIA to do this. So that's what I think needs to happen. I think the CIA should just have that role for the intel community. And going forward, that will save us a lot of taxpayer dollars and a lot of nonsense. Because let me tell you something, the CIA director does not feel like the DNI calls the shots. I'm just going to tell you that right now, okay? Just the way it is. And the CIA director cannot be fired by the DNI, nor can really any of the CIA personnel. And so the whole thing is a bureaucratic mess. They're over, you can just Google it. You'll see there's over 1,000 employees of the DNI. What are they all doing? What are they doing? Of course it's duplicative. There's no special authority that the DNI has. They just get it. It's just another voice squabbling inside the intel community then. So there needs to be massive reform in the intel community in general and the IC, as we call it. But beyond that, I just think if Pulte's going in there to just be kind of the bureaucratic hatchet man and take care of some business before they have another DNI in there, maybe it actually makes sense. He does not know anything about intelligence, but he's a smart guy, according to Trump, and so he'll be able to figure it out. And he's got a limited mission set. So now it makes more sense if they're not going to keep him in there for the long haul, because then it would be, this is not a learn-on-the-job situation. So anyway, I am, I'm just saying, we talk about it here on the show. Trump is like, some people are saying get rid of the DNI. Like, yeah, like us. And I think that would be a big savings, and it could help to bring back some streamlining and some sanity into that part of the world. That's something that's very good. I want to dive into the Carmelo Anthony verdict here coming up in a second and just have a discussion about crime in general. I'm sure a lot of you are going to have some very pointed opinions on this as well. So definitely get on the lines, give us the talk backs, and we'll be back with you here shortly.
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8: Hey, I'm Tommy Wells from Kent's Drive-In on 329 East Hill Street in Thompson. 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
21: Escalation in the Middle East. On Lisa Brady, Fox News. President Trump says the U.S. will hit Iran again after strikes on military targets yesterday following the downing of a U.S. helicopter in a collision with an Iranian drone. Iran responding to yesterday's strikes by attacking several Gulf neighbors that host U.S. troops.
17: We have the strongest military anywhere in the world. And sometimes you'll have to use it.
21: The president telling reporters he thought a deal was close before the new strikes and that Iran has already agreed to not have a nuclear weapon.
17: We have a fully negotiated, but they're tapping and tapping. And I said, all right, let's give them a couple of more days. They're tapping because it's a meaningful paper. They know when they sign that paper, it's meaningful.
21: Iran's president just posting a defiant message, vowing to stand firm against any pressure and calling threats to attack infrastructure a sign of desperation. Just getting a report that India summoned a U.S. diplomat over the strike on a tanker off the coast of Oman where the Indian crew members are missing. More than 20 others were rescued. Sources telling Reuters India lodged a strong complaint with the U.S. Deputy Chief of Mission Jason Meeks. U.S. Central Command has said the oil tanker was disabled for trying to violate a U.S. blockade. Surging gas prices getting much of the blame for inflation, hitting a three-year high.
22: The consumer price index rose last month. The 4.2% annual pace is the largest increase since April of 2023. Excluding food and energy, core CPI rose 2.9% for the year ending in May. Both numbers matched economists' forecasts.
21: Fox's Jenny Cosola. The report does show some improvement, but it's fueling more worry on Wall Street that the Fed may start talking about hiking interest rates. Right now, the Dow is down 623 points. The NASDAQ down more than 300. 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
8: Hey, I'm Tommy Wells from Kent's Drive-In on 329 East Hill Street in Thompson. But today, I want to talk to you about a restaurant. I could tell you Kent's has been around since 1963. I could tell you Kent's is celebrating 60 years in business. 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

Second hour of Clay and Buck kicks off right now. Thank you so much for being here with us. And the Carmelo Anthony verdict came down right after we finished this program yesterday. We hadn't had a chance to talk to you about the result. It was looking like a conviction was likely right as we were finishing up yesterday, because usually when a jury in a case like this comes back quickly, I think it's bad for the defense. Right? That's the general rule of thumb. Obviously not ironclad, but that usually is the way that it goes. And this whole thing is a tragedy. It's heartbreaking for the Metcalf family. Also, you know, this Carmelo Anthony fellow is a young man who's also basically thrown his life away. He will be able to have a relationship with God from prison, hopefully, and can repent. And, you know, this is where this is heading, my friends, because he got 35 years. He got a hefty sentence. He will be eligible for parole, I think, after 15 years. So if he is now 19, he will be, 30? Oh, gosh, I never should try to do math on the fly on the show, but 34 years old when he gets out for parole. And that's if the parole board said maybe they will not let him out. That's obviously also subject to the determination of those individuals in the future. But here's the long and the short of it. He was somewhere at a high school track meet that he wasn't supposed to be. High school kids sometimes will, you know, say things to each other, whether especially in a sports environment, that can be a little bit abrasive or maybe even aggressive. But you're in high school. There are people around you. There are adults. There are folks present. You shouldn't pull out a knife and stab somebody in the heart and kill them for no good reason whatsoever. This is very straightforward. This is a choice. This is a choice between civilization and barbarism. That's it. Is it wrong? Can we as a society clearly say it is wrong to take out a knife? I mean, also, I just to note this, you know, a long time ago, I actually had, and I'm by no means an expert, but I had some basic edged weapons training when I was in the agency. And a part of that was, or a big part of it's actually in the early days, anatomy and understanding bleeds. To pull out a knife and to stab someone right in the heart, you know, he could have pulled out his knife and like slashed at Metcalf's midsection or something, you know, maybe cut him. By the way, that also would be criminal and should go to prison. But obviously Austin Metcalf would be recovered and at home with his family. You know, to jam your knife into someone's heart, to go for a fatal stab under that under those situations. It was vicious. It was demonic. There's, you know what you're doing when you do that. And it's actually not that easy to kill somebody with one movement of an edged weapon, unless you know what you're doing. There are only a few places where you'd be able to go, and that was one of them. So he went for a killing strike right off the bat. And it's just horrific. And so it's important that this was severely punished. I know there are people who are saying this should be a death penalty case for Anthony. You know, there's pretty clear in the statutes, this would really not qualify, I think. And that's why they didn't charge it as such, but it was charged as murder and he got a considerable sentence. So from a judicial perspective, I think this was all handled properly. Then there's the stuff around this issue. Okay. Then there's the people who are raising money for Carmelo Anthony, who are claiming that this was a case of self-defense, that this was somehow indicative of like white racism or something like this. And on the one hand, you know, you could just try to wave your hand at this and say, well, there's very stupid people of all, of all types and colors and persuasions. There are dumb people of all kinds out there. And maybe we just have a collection of particularly stupid people outside of the Carmelo Anthony courthouse.
But some of the narratives that are being shared outside that courthouse, you'll also see in social media. You'll also see reflected from major news outlets and from left-wing commentators. And that, I think, is particularly troubling about all this. I want to give you, just so you can hear this, some of the things that people were saying outside this courthouse. And I then want to unpack how could these things are so crazy that you have to wonder, how could anyone think this? But then you stop and you realize it's a lot more widespread, these sentiments, which are quite honestly just at

0: a narrative of like a hierarchical racism that we have been told by the academy, by the media, you know, universities, by the media, even by the government in different ways, that black animus or hatred toward white people is not even, is not possible. It's not something you're allowed to talk about. The problem with that is that's a lie. It's real. There are, the same way they'll say, do you not believe in racism in America today? A white person will be asked this. Are you saying there is no racism? It's a little bit like people saying, well, are you saying there is no climate change? No, of course there's racism. And by the way, of course the climate is changing. But everything that you think that follows from that does not follow from that basic affirmative statement necessarily, right? So you also have to start with, are there black people who have, because of narratives of victimization and systemic racism and all these, you know, and the BLM movement and these different things, are there some black people in this country who have an irrational animus, a racism, if you will, toward white people? The answer is undoubtedly yes. Of course it is. By the way, there are Asian people who are racist about black people. There are Latino people who are racist about it, and vice versa. You see where I'm going. I mean, this exists, of course, in all different forms, creeds, colors, and everything else. But we have to start from that baseline understanding to understand how it is that a woman, this is, let's go to cut four here. A woman outside of the Carmelo Anthony trial was saying this. Play cut four.
1: What do you want us to do? What do you want us to do at this point? What? I'm lost for words. I don't know what to do. I got five boys. I don't know what. I ain't got nothing to tell them no more. You can't walk away no more.
2: Rest in peace, Trayvon Martin.
0: What do I tell my five boys? Don't stab someone in the heart for no reason. There we go. Not actually a hard question to answer. What do I tell my five boys? Don't do something heinous and monstrous and kill someone. The most basic and straightforward thing in any society, the most obvious moral position is don't murder people. Don't murder your fellow human beings. That's what happened here. So what is the part of this that is surprising? Here's another protester. This is cut five. Listen to this. Play it.
3: What was it like?
4: What was it like?
3: When the verdict was read.
4: I feel like it was designed to protect white people, the system, and it was not designed to protect black people. It's self-defense.
0: No, it's quite obviously not self-defense. If that is self-defense, self-defense has no meaning. If what Carmelo Anthony did is self-defense, anyone in America at any time who feels like someone accidentally or not, bump them in the shoulder, walking past them in the grocery store aisle, could just pull out a pistol and shoot them there. Self-defense. He assaulted me, bumped my shoulder. I thought my life was in jeopardy. If you are unreasonable in your use of force, there must be consequences, or else the use of force then becomes completely open-ended to people who want to prey upon their fellow human beings. And by the way, this just goes on and on. I mean, play cut three. This is protesters outside.
5: What's his name?
6: Carmelo!
5: What's his name?
6: Carmelo!
5: Say his name!
6: Carmelo!
5: What's his name?
6: Carmelo!
5: What do we want?
6: Justice!
5: What do we want?
6: Yeah!
5: What do we want?
6: Justice!
5: What do we want?
6: Yeah!
5: What do we want?
6: Justice!
5: What do we want?
6: Yeah!
0: So you have mobs of, again, I did not see any non-black people in the footage. I wasn't at the trial. I think we may have someone joining us who was actually covering the trial the whole time soon. But I wasn't at the trial. So I'm just telling you what I've seen. Again, the specificity here so that no one can claim that I'm playing loose with the facts. You have mobs of black protesters outside of this trial who clearly wanted the justice system to say that a black young man, you know, he's a teenager, he's 19, a black young man should be able to kill a white young man because there's a lot of resentment from some quarters of the black community against white people and the history of racism in this country. That's what they wanted to come out of this trial. There's some echoes of the OJ situation here, not in the result, but in the desire for like payback or something.

0: And that is really distressing, because for us to live in a country where some of, and I always, you know, we have wonderful, many wonderful black listeners to this show every day. I know, because they call in, they write in, everything else, and they're calling this out too. So this is why, again, I try to speak with that specificity of, from some corners, pockets of the black community, these narratives have been very much adopted wholesale. These narratives of a victimization that justifies anything in response at any time, a total rejection of accountability for the individual. If the individual is black, there are some, you know, I can't give you a number, but I can give you footage of mobs of people outside the courthouse saying this. And we should be in the same position as we would with any other issue, where fellow Americans, I think these are all Americans who are outside the courthouse, where fellow Americans are advocating an explicitly immoral and, I would say, evil outcome, narrative. We have to be able to call it out and say, no, they are wrong. What they are doing, what they are pushing for is evil. And quite honestly, they should be ashamed of what they say about this. Again, lawful, legal for them to say it. I'm not saying they're, you know, First Amendment, of course, but that goes both ways. And we can't do this thing of, oh, well, we have to act with this sensitivity where we don't want other people to misconstrue what we are saying. You know, this is why I always say, do I sound sometimes maybe a little hardline on criminal justice matters when it comes to the 1% of the black community in a place like New York, where I grew up, or any number of other cities that commits a vast majority of all violent crime? Well, no, I think actually I'm the advocate for the 99% of the black community that just wants to live like everybody else in peace and freedom and security with rule of law. So, you know, I am their advocate. And to be their advocate means being honest about where the problem is, which is in a, and Trump even spoke about it today. He said about 2% of, and that's of the overall population, by the way, not the black population, but about 2% of the overall population in any city is basically committing all the serious violent crime. I don't care what color they are, white, black, Asian, Hispanic. If you are the problem of violent crime in your community, you must be dealt with and dealt with severely, because the rest of us, including the vast majority of black, Hispanic, you know, everybody, Asian, I don't want to keep saying it, of everybody else, has a right to not be victimized. We have a right to live in peace and security. We have a right to not be stabbed in the heart at a track meet because somebody didn't have good enough parenting to explain to him, you don't stab someone in the heart because they tell you to go back to your school's tent. We should not have to live like that. And we should all be able to speak about it in that way. So, by the way, there's more in this criminal justice conversation that I want to have with you. It has to do with this, what happened in New York. And this one hits home for me because, you know, I am that guy who will often speak up and say something when someone is being disrespectful to people around them and being rude. I do it in a polite fashion. But man, people say stuff to me sometimes that I'm like, ooh. I guess it's a good thing I'm a public figure. I don't want to get into a scrap here, but you'd be surprised how aggressive and vicious people can be when they're clearly in the wrong. They can be sitting under a sign that says, don't do the thing you're doing, and they're on private property, and you can have the manager come over and say to them, hey, can you not do that? And they'll get mad at you for telling, you know, for asking the manager to enforce the stated rules of the house. Someone got shot over this in New York. We'll talk about it in just a moment. Rapid radios are the 2026 version, the super updated high-tech version of walkie-talkies. They're incredible. 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
0: You know, I was mentioning before on this Carmelo Anthony case how I'm also, of course, seeing some very clear-headed, insightful, and highly ethical takes from members of the black community in this country. And a lot of them are on the right, people that agree with me politically, but some are just black people that see this for what it is. Jason Whitlock over at The Blaze wrote, so-called, this is a quote, so-called black culture teaches black people to aggressively troll white people in hopes of triggering disrespect that justifies a violent physical conflict. That black culture always seeks escalation of conflict, never peaceful resolution. Well, that's from Jason Whitlock. Is that true? Are there people in the black community who are of the left who want to debate that issue or willing to discuss it? Or are they just going to shout that Jason and everyone else, Jason's black, of course, are racist? Is that the plan? 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
10: Good afternoon. I'm Mike Montgomery in the WGAC newsroom. A local retired music teacher accused of molesting two female students under the age of 16. An alleged indictment dating back to 2014 was denied a plea for probation yesterday. 66-year-old Carl Purdy learned Tuesday that he will have to stand trial on the 3-count indictment for child molestation. Judge John Flythe rejected the plea for extended probation after hearing impact statements from the victims. Water will be shut off in a portion of the downtown area in Augusta tomorrow for several hours. The planned outage will allow utility crews to make necessary infrastructure improvements within the water distribution system. The outage area includes Telfair Street between 4th and 3rd Streets and the 3rd Street between Telfair and Green Streets. A look at the weather forecast is next.
3: Hey, I'm Tommy Wells from Kent's Drive-In on 329 East Hill Street in Thompson. 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
15: This afternoon, expect some sunshine peeking through the clouds with a high temperature of 92. Tonight will bring humid conditions along with a clear sky and temperatures dropping to a low of 69. Tomorrow, anticipate partly sunny skies with a chance of thunderstorms in the afternoon and a high reaching 94. Moving on to Friday, it will be mostly sunny and hot with a high temperature of 98. As we head into Saturday, there will be a mix of clouds and sun with warm temperatures and a chance of afternoon thunderstorms, reaching a high of 96. For News Talk and Information WGAC, I'm AccuWeather meteorologist Joe Lundberg.
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0: Welcome back in here to Clay and Buck. So we were talking about the Carmelo Anthony conviction, and we're getting some talk back, some calls back in on this one. Here is this is an important point from the trial. Jay from Sacramento listens on KFBK. This is what he had to say. Hit C, guys.
16: Hey, I just want to clear up. Did Austin Metcalf actually put his hands on Carmelo? There's lots of people online saying that he was beating him. People outside the courthouse.
0: It's a very good question. There were multiple, and I went through the transcript of the testimony here. There were multiple eyewitnesses. Remember, this was done in full view of lots of people. This wasn't like behind the bleachers with no one watching. There were multiple eyewitnesses who all basically said that Metcalf put a hand on Anthony's shoulder to start to move him out of the tent. Anthony was asked 15 times by individuals in the tent to leave. He was not welcome there. He was not supposed to be there based on these sort of high school event rules. You know, it would be like if somebody from the opposing team came and sat on your bench. Like, you know, you're not supposed to be there. Rules that everybody else was fine obeying and respecting. And there is dispute among the witnesses. Some, I should say discrepancy, not really dispute. Discrepancy among the witnesses as to whether it was more of a hand on the shoulder to guide him out or something of a shove, right? Like shoved his shoulder. He did not strike him. He was not beating him. He did not have his hands around his throat or anything like that. A shove on the shoulder. Another important part of this is Anthony kept saying, touch me and see what happens. Touch me and see what happens. Knowing that he had a knife ready to go at this high school event. Now, some people do not understand how self-defense law works. As somebody who does conceal carry here, both sometimes a knife and or a pistol in Florida, I have to be very well acquainted with this. And I know it's different state to state, to be clear, but there's some basic principles that are pretty common across all states on this one. And one of them is just it has to be proportionate. You know, you have to be in credible fear. And this is what I meant by if somebody is walking past me on the street and I'm looking at my phone and we bump shoulders and I say, oh, I'm sorry. If they pull out a gun and shoot me at point blank range because they said that they were scared and they felt like they were under assault, they're going to go to prison. Okay. You have to have more than just like somebody came into physical touch with me. You know, if somebody tapped me on the shoulder and it's an old friend, I could theoretically turn around and stab them because I say, oh, my God, I was assaulted on the street. They made physical contact with me. A jury is going to say, no, you killed someone. That's murder. You had no justification to do it. It has to be a reasonable level of force for a reasonable perception of threat. OK, so that because everyone's going to say, oh, but he made physical contact. These are high school kids. Think about what that rule would then mean. I mean, I got into a couple of scraps when I was in high school with people. You know, nothing serious. I wasn't some tough guy or anything, but, you know, grabbing and shoving and stuff. And, you know, this kind of stuff happened. Imagine if you could just carry a knife around that if anyone touched you, you just stab them in the face. Touch me first. Stab them in the face. You're high school students. Go to the dean, right? I mean, you know, go to a teacher and be like, expel this kid. You're going to stab him? So all these people that are trying to now say, oh, but he made physical contact of that. No, they're wrong. They don't understand the law and they don't understand ethics. And what they're saying is stupid. So here we go. We have unidentified listener from San Antonio listens on WOAI. This is D. Let's hear what this gentleman has to say.
17: Man, what do you expect? Got all white jury, a black boy talking to a white woman. And the cracker come over, want him to leave. What do you expect? You think they gonna give him self-defense? No, they gonna give him murder. They gonna give, I'm surprised they didn't get a death penalty. Because he's a black boy talking to a white woman.
0: I mean, that's just unfortunately ignorant and wrong on every level. Wrong as a matter of law, wrong on the facts. But just to give you a sense, I mean, we have people even who are listening to the show who are going to disagree with me on this, and they're free to disagree. They're free to be wrong. This was the right outcome in this case, and the whole thing is very sad, and it's just all lost. It's all bad. This whole situation. But I want to also just move to because I mentioned this thing of Carmelo Anthony. What really instigated the whole thing is he didn't think the rules applied to him too. He didn't want to, I mean, and you can say, oh, it's not a law. Yeah, but it's an understood, civilized way to interact with your high school peers that yeah, you have your tent, they have their tent. It's a competitive event. You know, you're not supposed to be. Everybody else was fine with the rules. He thought the rules didn't apply to him. And then he, instead of saying, oh my gosh, you guys are right. I'm sorry. I'll head over to, you know, the other tent or something. He wanted to, he knew he had a knife. And he wanted to throw down. And now he's going to spend at least 15 years in prison for it, maybe longer. There was an incident in New York City that just happened. And this is something that I think really does hit home for a lot of us. This is, it was on Monday, a bus passenger named Jonathan Pettigrew, 41 years old, asked a, quote, teen to lower his phone volume on a public bus. And this is the WABC report from New York on this. Play 11.
18: It started with an argument about someone yelling too loudly on his phone, and it ended in gunfire and a 41-year-old man dead, and it happened on an MTA bus. Surveillance video shows passengers running off that bus moments after gunshots rang out, including at least one rider with a baby stroller. According to police, the victim told the suspect to keep it down. An argument ensued, and then the gunman shot the victim in his abdomen on a BX36 bus. It happened yesterday around 2:30 in the afternoon at White Plains Road. and East Tremont Avenue. The suspect then fled on foot southbound on White Plains Road. He's described as a young man, possibly a teenager, wearing a white shirt at the time. The victim, identified by police as Jonathan Pettigrew, was rushed to Jacoby Hospital, where he later died.
0: I think they're missing a data point there from the description of the suspect. A teenager wearing a white t-shirt. Did anyone notice if the teenager had hair? Did anyone notice if the teenager was of a certain skin color? Remember, this is somebody who has fled at large, just murdered somebody. And this is a news report. This is about public safety now, right? Got to get the word out. Okay, I'm glad that they got the word out about a teenager wearing a t-shirt. That's going to help. That's really narrowing it down, isn't it? But you see, we all see, there are these invisible but omnipresent rules about criminal justice and about these issues that were about racial issues. We're all supposed to, what? How about just fairness, sanity, and equality? How about the truth? We just always say the truth. That would be a good place to start, wouldn't it, on all of this? But I would just note that I see this. It's very common down here in Miami, and it is not members of the black community that I generally have had interactions with on this. It is a different community who like to play incredibly loud music in public places that are enclosed. For example, they will just play their music on their phone when they're sitting in like a restaurant, or they will get on. This is true. I was in a restaurant, a sit down nice restaurant last night, and someone at the table next to us was just having a full blown FaceTime conversation that the whole restaurant could hear. FaceTime on speaker, shouting, so the person, holding up their thing, I'm talking to my buddy at FaceTime. It's not a loud restaurant, by the way. So we all get to hear this guy's conversation. It's incredibly rude. It's incredibly rude. And manners, by the way, are actually an important ingredient in civilization, in our ability to socially interact with each other and with other people. And this, I know, happens on the subway all the time. Producer Ali's telling me it happens on the subway all the time. Well, in this case, it happened on a bus. And so it's a, hey, can you keep it down? The guy clearly got super aggressive and murdered. He murdered somebody because he didn't want to hear the guy's speakerphone conversation. Now, there are different ways to analyze why people do this. Rafael Mengual, who is a friend of mine at the Manhattan Institute, is one of the, I think, top criminal justice analysts and commentators on the scene today. We've had him on the show before. And I want you to hear what he says specifically about this incident. Obviously, Rafael is of Latin American background himself. And here's what he is saying about this. Quote, I've lost count of how many times I've made this point, but please take this as a warning and not merely an observation. Antisocial behavior. Think about the guy blasting music from a speaker, talking loudly on speakerphone, smoking inside the subway car in a public space, is often doing so because they are engaged in it as a dare. The whole point is to provoke anger and annoyance in those around him, which serves two purposes depending on the response he's hoping for. Number one, if everyone bites their tongues, the antisocial jerk gets to tell himself that he's such a badass no one would ever dare speak up. Or two, if someone confronts him, he finds his excuse to scratch a violent itch. Understand that saying something to these people will also often come with a risk of violent confrontation, end quote. It's absolutely true. People do things like this. It reminds me also of the dirt bike takeovers on the streets of New York City. They're daring anyone to say anything. They're daring the cops to even try to stop them. It's meant to show a power dynamic at play. We, the people doing the antisocial thing, do what we want. And if you try to enforce social norms, if you try to enforce respect for fellow human beings, we'll punch you, we'll stab you, maybe we'll shoot you. That is a common enough thing now that people need to be warned about it. And I think about this sometimes, too. You know, I will have, you know, everyone has these kinds of incidents. You know, I'm amazed at also, unfortunately, it seems like the bad guys, the people that like to do this stuff, they get the more they get away with it, the more that happens. It's a bit like graffiti in a city. The more you see graffiti, the more graffiti happens. And the more people think, you know, but just to be clear, there are rules in the subway. This isn't like some, oh, but I'm getting the manager. You're not allowed to have like a boombox blasting. You're not allowed to do these things. You're not allowed to. You're not supposed. I'm on an airplane these days. So I fly commercial like everybody else. I'm on an airplane. And there's about a 70% chance that some jerk, by the way, could be, you know, anybody actually. I mean, this is one where you get everybody's kind of an equal, meaning different profiles, male, female, you know, white, black. I've actually never seen an Asian do it, to be fair, but white, black, Hispanic, you know, I see a lot of people do it. They do the, I'm going to have like my iPad with no headphones. And they're told at the beginning of the flight, please, you must use headphones. Very annoying and distracting to everyone else who's probably trying to read or watch their own thing or maybe sleep, that you're just blasting this. People just don't care. And they get indignant about it. Now, a lot of this, I think, also comes from just the lack of like male role models and also father figures in society these days. There's a deeper conversation here, but I know it sounds grandiose, but for the purposes of maintaining civilization, we actually need to be able to socially enforce norms, and we need to call out this kind of antisocial behavior, and anybody who gets violent in response to it needs to be severely punished, because that's the way that you can actually stop it. That's the message that needs to be sent. 40 years past his presidency, Ronald Reagan is still referenced and referred to as a great president, and for good reason. He strengthened our resolve and made us proud Americans. He was also a president who looked after our allies, including Israel. Freedoms have endured in Israel as they have here. Reagan said, in our talks, we paid special attention to two issues, our commitment to Israel's security and well-being, and our shared desire to move forward together for a just and lasting peace between Israel and its Arab neighbors. 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
0: Welcome back in here to Clay and Buck. And we have some talkbacks. We have some callers. Let's do talkback first up here from Gus from Minnesota. This is Talkback B. He's upset with us.
22: Karens are heroes. You guys are zeros. See ya. Switching you off.
0: Well, Gus, I will miss you. First of all, it's just me. Don't blame Clay. And we will miss you so. I just said in some context, my friend, there are times when someone actually does need to ask for the manager. There are times when someone does need to step up and say, turn off the... And often if it is a woman who does it, violence, if the offender is male, this kind of the peace and quiet offender, if you will, is less likely. Whereas if it's a man, often things can escalate very quickly to a violent, although sometimes they'll get violent with a woman too. So it's in that context that I'm saying that's good. You can disagree with that, but then you just wouldn't be particularly wise. And let's see who else we got here. We got Sean from Queens. What's going on, Sean? Is he still with us?
23: About the whole Elaine?
0: Yes, sir. You're on the air. Go ahead.
23: What's up, Buck? What really bothered me the most about our side regarding Carmelo Anthony was the preconceived notion of guilt. Because we didn't do that, or we didn't even allow that to happen with Daniel Penny, who I agreed was self-defense, but he killed an unarmed black man because of words. But we said it was self-defense, and we praised him and called him a hero. In the Carmelo Anthony situation, we went to this preconceived notion of guilt without knowing anything other than one side. I was a young black man growing up in South Jamaica, Queens, Buck. I carried a pocket knife at the tender age of 15 because things happen. I don't know why Carmelo had a knife. I don't know why he stabbed Austin. Maybe he couldn't scrap. Maybe he was a punk. I don't know. But we went to this preconceived notion of guilt.
0: Okay, Sean, I appreciate. Thank you for calling in. I appreciate your perspective. I just want to address it before we get to the break here. A few things. The Sean Penny situation, there was video. So when you see video of an incident happen, you tend to have a better sense of what happened than in this case. We obviously had to rely on eyewitness testimony. There was a lot of eyewitness testimony, though. In terms of a preconceived notion, Sean, I agree that somebody should be presumed innocent until proven guilty. I didn't think that this was a particularly difficult case because of what happened, because of the initial eyewitness testimony was all consistent, black, white, everybody who saw this, it was consistent throughout. And look, this is where self-defense law is very, you know, a bedrock issue of self-defense law is, were you really under threat when you did this? Would a normal, reasonable person think so? Carmelo Anthony did not cross that threshold at all.
24: Speaking truth and having fun. Clay Travis and Buck Sexton.
0: A short break and more Clay and Buck, 95.1 WGAC.
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10: A warning at the White House. Lisa Brady, Fox News. President Trump threatening to resume strikes on Iran, accusing the regime of delaying a peace deal.
25: The president says the U.S. will hit Iran very hard today in response to a U.S. helicopter being shot down by Iran earlier this week in the Strait of Hormuz.
26: And we'll see what happens with the deal. We're really close to a deal, but they keep tapping us along.
25: President Trump will not say if he'll escalate attacks to target bridges and energy infrastructure as previously threatened, but did warn
26: Iran very simply cannot have a nuclear weapon, and they won't. And they've agreed to that. All they have to do is they have to start signing a paper. It's fully negotiated.
25: On social media, the president said Iran will have to pay the price for taking too long to negotiate a deal.
10: Fox's Jared Halpern at the White House. Iran's president posting that Iran will stand firm against any pressure. President Trump signing $70 billion in ICE and CBP funding into law, passed by Republicans separately from other DHS funding after a record shutdown driven by Democrat demands for immigration enforcement reform. Homeland Security Secretary Mark Wayne Mullen just telling Fox.
27: Now we won't have the Democrats threatening to shut down immigration custom enforcement, which is ICE, or shutting down our custom and border protection, which is, you know, protects our borders. They can't do that anymore. They can't use that as a leverage against the American people and against President Trump.
10: The funding covers the rest of the second Trump term. One issue that's crossing party lines, the cost of streaming NFL games.
11: Seems fundamentally unfair that the league should get billion-dollar deals, the network should get billion-dollar contracts, but the fans are left out in the cold.
10: Congressman Jamie Raskin, ranking Democrat on the House Judiciary Committee, chaired by Republican Jim Jordan, who also says he's concerned about what constituents are telling them at issue, whether the league is abusing a 1961 sports broadcasting law. America is listening. Listening to Fox News.
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0: 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Bill's got a great podcast she's doing over there. Ms. Coulter, always a pleasure. A lot of news to dive into with you. Can I just first, the Carmelo Anthony case, are you at all surprised that people dug in on this one the way that they did, given that it seemed like the facts were so clear from the beginning and only further verified from multiple eyewitness testimony? I don't see how this could. Why are people disputing the outcome here when it seems like it should be so obvious that this was the only just outcome?
1: Yes, 100% agree with you. And was I surprised? Well, that's my gift. I'm always surprised by behavior from the left. You know, a big line used to be, if everything could be exactly the same, how would you like to grow up black? And I've always said, well, one great thing about being white is we don't have to instantly take the side of any white criminal. I think there's only one group that does that. My column is at least in part about the Carmelo Anthony case this week. And I'm glad to say that apparently the group of supporters Carmelo Anthony had was relatively small. I don't think this does not rise to the level of the response to the OJ case. So I don't know, maybe we have advanced in this country. It seemed like, some really nutty black people standing outside the courthouse and saying really heinous things. But, you know, there are a lot of nutty white people. You do not see them taking the side of whites who kill blacks, even when it's a justified killing, like with Jake Gardner, the bar owner who was put in a chokehold during a BLM protest, and white people just en masse turned against him, evicted him, disavowed him. The white DA cleared him and then assigns a black prosecutor to go get him. So Jake Gardner ends up committing suicide. I mean, even Derek Chauvin and Kim Potter, the police who kills black men, those were accidents. That was not an intentional, I'm plunging a knife into your heart. This was in the process of making an arrest to a resisting felon. What's another one? There was the white Hispanic. What was his name?
0: Zimmerman. Yeah, yeah. Someone yelled Trayvon outside the courthouse. Yes, Trayvon Martin. Yes.
1: Trayvon. Yeah, that one. I think it's a little different when someone's knocked you down and is bashing your head into the concrete to claim self-defense than when someone pushes you.
0: I went to a pretty upscale Catholic school, and there was a lot of shoving and no plunging of knives into the center of people's chests, and that's a darn good thing. But can you explain, because I've cited this on the show before, I forget which book you did this in, but I remember it. I remember, like, yep, that's true. The OJ verdict and the white guilt bank being closed.
1: Yes, that's sort of it's my book Mugged, Racial Demagoguery from the 70s to Obama. And it goes through a lot of the wild cases from Manhattan. When we were kids, you especially, it was like it is today, but I thought it went away after the OJ verdict. You know, every case would be a mini George Floyd case, and then the facts would turn out to be the opposite of what the New York Times had been slapping on its front page for 6 weeks or months, and the correction would run on page A18, like they were just going to whisper to you, oh yeah, everything we were telling you about, that wasn't true. And then the OJ verdict came, and people who weren't alive for that don't realize what a shock to the system this was. I mean, throughout America, in Burger Kings, at the prestigious Howard University Law School, on the Oprah show, on college campuses and high schools that were being filmed, almost in unison, black people erupted in cheers.
0: I remember it very, very pointedly. In my school, some of the black students and started running around the entire school, just yelling at everybody in your face and like laughing all over the school. And by the way, no one did anything about it. The deans, no one did anything.
1: Yes. Yes. Well, I mean, as a general matter, the liberal approach to making up for slavery and Jim Crow, which I agree with the concept of treating black people like children, I think is not working out that well. They are responsible adults with agency, ought to be responsible for their own reaction, but there's just so much of an impulse in academia among Democratic politicians and certainly overwhelmingly in the media to treat Black people like children. And, you know, think about raising a child. You spoil a child, you're not going to get a well-adjusted, you know, responsible adult. But that is the overwhelming approach liberals have had. Well, that ended with the OJ verdict. At least it ended for about a decade, maybe 15 years. Then we get Giuliani. One of the great things, I mean, it was the best thing, you know, since the end of Jim Crow, I think, to happen to Black people in America, because they suddenly started being treated like adults. And the pompous liberals going on about, oh, the legacy of racism. White people were just done. It was, like I say in the book, like a subway card that doesn't work anymore when you start crying about slavery and racism, because people were so shocked. I mean, you talk to someone alive at that time, and everyone was just shocked to the core at how Black people were thrilled. And as I think you know, I mean, just a few years ago, which I always said at the time, Black people knew he was guilty. They're not idiots. Yeah. And a juror's

0: move on, but it is an interesting
1: in their defense, there's been a lot of false reporting about this
0: lies.
1: Case.
0: Yeah,
1: I mean, apparently
0: yeah.
1: it is not true that the fund, I mean, I think it's kind of embarrassing that that Carmelo Anthony for stabbing a white kid in the heart instantly, you know, raises $600,000, yet and still it was not spent on cognac and new houses, as I understand it. And also, I mean, I think it came out pretty clearly at trial that, Carmelo Anthony was being asked politely to leave the tent yes. that he was not supposed to be under. He wasn't a bully white guy. It's a white guy is always portrayed as, you know, some snobbish preppy jerk out of a Hollywood
0: right. It's all the Duke
1: like
0: lacrosse
1: really
0: case.
1: That.
0: It's always the Duke yes. lacrosse case. You know, they've got their lacrosse stick in one hand and they've got a, you know, they've got a bottle of a Chardonnay in the other, and they're just yelling at Consuela to go faster as she's cleaning. Like, this is the lie the media always creates. But you mentioned pompous liberals a second ago. Can we just talk about Scott Pelley for a minute here? Because.
1: Yes, please.
0: This guy, I mean, he actually is tweeting out from his yacht about how he appreciates, like, all the respect and the love from everybody. He went in and basically told his boss, stuff it, you're a loser, I won't listen to you. This will get you fired, and but is this the end of the pompous, overpaid TV news anchor that we both grew up with, that we both had to listen to for decades?
1: I really want to encourage Scott Pelley to keep doing as many interviews as possible. Oh my gosh, he is a pompous ass. Which I've always known. I've written about him in one of my columns. It doesn't really matter for what, but for being a pompous ass and being, oh, so praised throughout the media. He was bravely called Donald Trump a felon because nobody's done that before. And whatever you think of Barry Weiss taking over CBS, I never watched CBS anyway or 60 Minutes, but wow, boy, do I say go girl now. What a relief that she's taken over.
0: And they're acting like
1: long dot.
0: They're acting like Bill O'Reilly took over. Like, I mean, it's Barry Weiss. She was an editorial columnist at the New York Times. I mean, she's kind of a centrist Democrat, if you will. And they are apoplectic over there. This dude Pelley is crying when he talks about. He said it was like what? Did you hear this? By the way, this was the best. He said that what she is doing to 60 Minutes is like watching a spouse be murdered.
1: No, I missed that.
0: Yes, that's a real thing.
1: Well, I hope they all interview him. I think this is very important. And yeah, as for, you know, Barry Weiss, this is like the left's hysteria over, we've got to get rid of Susan Collins in Maine. Okay, maybe Plattner is a racist and beat his girlfriends and makes fun of dying soldiers, some of which I think is silly, as you know. Yet and still, we have to vote for him to get rid of that fascist Susan Collins. What? She's like the most liberal Republican there is. She voted for Kavanaugh. That's the only reason I support her. But to act like Barry Weiss and Susan Collins are these fire-breathing right-wingers, they've lost their minds.
0: I think at some level, too, Ann, Barry almost has an impossible task here because just from a media and the future of media perspective, I think CNN, there is no regaining what it was and particularly regaining trust and credibility. I think that ship has sailed. Or do you think that there is some 2.0 version if it really gets, because, you know, she's in charge of that now, too, which is hilarious.
1: I know, that'll be great. No, I mean, I kind of wonder about both CBS News and CNN, since I don't think I know anyone under the age of 50 who owns a television set. So I'm not sure what this, I mean, having lived through, as you did, the end of magazines, which were huge yeah. business in New York, and pretty much the end of newspapers. I mean, these star reporters out at various, other than the New York Times and the Washington Post with its sugar daddy, Jeff Bezos, newspapers are done over, magazines, all the glossies, there are Rolling Stone and GQ and, they're done. And having lived through the end of one industry, I don't know. I kind of see the writing on the wall with CBS, ABC, and NBC, to say nothing of CNN, Fox News, and MSNBC. But I guess we'll find out.
0: We will. What's the podcast on for this weekend? I know your column is on partially Carmelo Anthony. Tell everybody where they can go find it.
1: Yes, that'll be on my Substack, AnnCoulter.substack.com. Bye.

0: tonight or tomorrow. It runs in various newspapers and it'll be on AnnCoulter.com. But if you sign up for my Substack, it'll go right into your email box and that'll go up in a couple of hours. It's, you know, This Week in Hate Crimes.
1: Oh, wow. Well, just real quick before we let you go in. I feel like the thing that the administration is not, Trump mentioned it today in the press conference, not talking about enough. They've brought down, I was just in D.C. The murder rate in D.C. is down like 60%. The murder rate in Memphis is down 70%. What is the liberal argument for Chicago to not work with federal law enforcement to deal with their murder rate at this point? Like, what is it?
0: It is a very strange obsession that I talk about in the book you just mentioned, Mugged. I mean, liberals, they want to release criminals. They are just desperate to release criminals. And we saw it when, after OJ, Mayor Rudy Giuliani came in and instantly dropped the murder rate to such an extent that when he ran for re-election, the New York Times itself endorsed him and made fun of Ruth Messenger, who was running against him, for claiming that crime wasn't better. And the New York Times officially, editorially had to say, are you out of your mind? Other cities imitated Rudy Giuliani's policies. And in those cities, the crime came down. And other cities just crossed their arms and listened to the liberal progressives, like the ones who are probably going to be the next mayor of Los Angeles, that no, we need more community outreach and activists. And what we need. And the DA of New York, oh my gosh, no, liberals just want to release criminals. It's a psychological.
1: Clay and I have to do like, we got to do like a long form sit down with you because I always have more. Like, can you give me just a quick fire on this one? In LA, are they cheating or are there just that many crazy people in LA?
0: Oh, I'm so glad you asked. That was the other thing I was thinking of writing about this week. I may do it next week. No, it is massive statewide cheating. I am so rooting for Steve Hilton. He does have Sergey Brin behind him because Sergey Brin is dating a MAGA influencer, something I talked about on my Rumble video this week. She's the woman who may save California because Sergey's given Hilton enough money to try to reduce the cheating. But because California is a one-party state, Republicans don't bother catching the cheating or changing the cheating. The main thing is, as I think people are familiar with from 2020, is having these mail-in ballots. They are sent to every, quote, registered voter, including registered voters at one time from a decade ago who have moved, who have died. These ballots are just floating all over the state. Other people
1: and they have illegals. They have illegals being paid and to pick them up. We found that out from Steve Hilton himself. So, I mean, that's just crazy. They're able to just go get them and you can put.
0: I was just going to say it's baked into the system before you even get to counting the votes.
1: Yeah. Crazy, crazy. AnnCoulter.substack.com. Go check it out, guys. And thank you so much. When Clay's back, we'll have you back.
0: Thank you. Good to talk to you, Buck.
1: Look, there's a nonprofit out there that stands above all others when it comes to looking out for and saving unborn babies, and it is Preborn. And we are so proud to be partnered with them on this program and to be a part of their mission to save tiny babies in the womb. At Preborn Network Clinics, a woman receives compassion without pressure. 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
9: Welcome back in here to Clay and Buck. And let's get to, we're going to have Senator Rand Paul with us shortly talking about the big bill that Trump signed this morning. Kentucky Senator Rand Paul will be with us. He was in the Oval today about the Secure America Act. We're talking about that. But we got to talk back here. Dustin from Greensboro, North Carolina. Play it.
10: Hey, Buck, did your call screener stay out with Clay today? Because y'all are letting some trash in.
9: Hey, you lay off my producer, Greg. He's been on the phones today. He's doing a great job. I sometimes am going to lean, especially on when we have a contentious topic or we have something here that people are very passionate about. I want sometimes those voices who disagree, whether it's a live call or a talk back, to get on the air here. So we can have a fulsome, well-rounded conversation about all of it. So there's going to be people that disagree, obviously, and I want to hear from them too. I disagree the most with the guy who said, you know, that he hates all Karens or whatever. First of all, I don't even like that term. I think it's often kind of an anti-white woman term that's thrown around. You only hear white women being called Karens. And so I actually generally would stay away from even using the term, although I would use it in the praise sense of, I think sometimes it's a woman of any color who stands up and says, hey, can you guys, because it's usually guys being disrespectful, can you guys, you know, keep it down or be a little more respectful? And I think that's an important thing and a good thing. We'll talk to Senator Paul here momentarily. Business owners know that carrying business insurance is a very necessary part of doing business. 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
12: Good afternoon. I'm Mike Montgomery in the WGAC newsroom. Sylvia Wright won the Democratic nomination for state superintendent in South Carolina's primary on Tuesday. She'll face Republican incumbent Superintendent Ellen Weaver in the fall. The U.S. Army Corps of Engineers will waive day-use fees at Strom Thurmond Lake, along with its more than 2,800 recreation areas nationwide, in observance of its birthday, June 16th. The waived fees are for boat launch ramps and swimming beaches. The waiver does not apply to camping and related services. The first place Atlanta Braves play the Chicago White Sox again tonight in Chicago. First pitch is 7:40 on WGAC. The Braves starting Chris Sale, 8-4, 2.23 against the White Sox. Davis Martin, 8-2, 2.61 ERA. A look at the weather forecast is next.
0: Hey, I'm Tommy Wells from Kent's Drive-In on 329 East Hill Street in Thompson. But today, I want to talk to you about a restaurant. I could tell you Kent's has been around since 1963. I could tell you Kent's is celebrating 60 years in business. 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
5: This afternoon, expect some sunshine peeking through the clouds with a high of 92. Tonight will be humid with a clear sky and a low of 69. Tomorrow will bring a mix of sun and clouds with a chance of thunderstorms in the afternoon and a high of 94. Moving into Friday, it will be mostly sunny and hot, reaching a high of 98. By Saturday, anticipate a blend of clouds and sun, warm temperatures, and the possibility of afternoon thunderstorms with a high of 96. For News Talk and Information WGAC, I'm AccuWeather meteorologist Joe Lundberg.
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0: Welcome back into Clay and Buck. We are joined by Kentucky Senator Rand Paul. He was in the Oval Office today while Trump was signing the Secure America Act. Senator, always appreciate you stopping by.
1: Thanks for having me, Buck. Great to be with you.
0: So the significance of this, let's start with what you saw in the Oval this morning. President Trump was there signing it. So we've got funding for ICE, funding for Border Patrol. This is clearly going in the right direction. What does it mean? And do you think that the policy initiative is going to get kicked up again, or rather the impetus to do more on immigration enforcement? Because it feels to some like there's been a bit of drift from it.
1: You know, I think this is going to be President Trump's largest achievement and the Republican Congress's largest achievement, and that is controlling the border. I think the people spoke in the election, but also just the evidence of perhaps as many as 8 million people coming in during the Biden administration and it going to zero. So I think that is a big deal. This is the first time we've done funding of Border Patrol and border security, though, through a partisan means. Reconciliation is a simple majority way of getting around the filibuster rules. We did that, but it was with only Republican votes. So this is a first, but I think it's also something that President Trump will be remembered for. And it's also a large reason why I think people aren't trusting the Democrats. Now, I think there's something that we can push on top of this. What I've been saying is not only do we need a wall to keep people from coming into the country, we need a wall around our welfare system. So we passed years ago and said, oh, if you come into the country as an immigrant, you're ineligible for welfare for 5 years. But then they made all these exceptions. They said, oh, if you have a special visa, so if you came from Afghanistan, Iraq in the last, because of the wars, you can get welfare. If you came in as a refugee from Somalia, you can get welfare. But then when we measure this, like the Somalis, it's like 85 to 90% are on welfare for over 10 years. So I think we need now to move on to saying, yes, we're controlling the border, but we need to control the, put a wall around the welfare state so these people aren't able to come in. You know, the American dream should be about jobs, not coming here to get welfare.
0: It's astonishing, Senator Paul, when we start to look into just how much, or rather how large the fraud is and how many dollars are going into this. It feels like it's just endless. It's a black hole. We're never going to find every dollar, but it feels like we're just scratching the surface as well. Do you feel like J.D. Vance as the vice president, and I guess he probably wouldn't want to be called the fraud czar, but you know what I mean. This is his mandate, is to find this stuff. Are you hopeful that there will be reform and change, not just on the executive side in terms of prosecution, but is there a role here for Congress, for the Senate to act?
1: Well, yeah, I'm excited that the administration is looking at this and trying to claw back and arrest and put these people in jail. But the other side is the funding source. So if someone's ripping off 20% of the product, you need to cut the spending by 20% or more. So I've introduced a couple of amendments to say that refugees should be ineligible for welfare. And I forced these to a vote. It's not easy because the powers that be don't want to vote on these things. But the two times that I've forced this vote, I've got about 20 to 24 Republicans supporting ending welfare for refugees, but I get about 30 of the establishment voting for it. Now, all the Democrats are for it. Every Democrat is unified in being for welfare for refugees. But even the Republicans, you know, I'm having trouble. So if you really want to root out fraud, you got to defund it. The interesting thing about refugee welfare is we allocate money every year for it, and some of it is stored up. So we have $26 billion in account. We keep putting about $4 or $5 billion in it every year, but they're not spending it, which is good. But I say bring that back. Let's go ahead and just claw it back. Yesterday they were promoting a new spending bill on the floor. I said, well, why don't we take the $26 billion we have in this refugee welfare fund that hasn't been spent, and let's get rid of the fund and put it towards something of better use. And the problem in Washington is they love spending money, but they don't ever love trying to find pay-fors. But I think Congress has to do something. If you eliminate some fraud this year, it'll come back next year unless you give the fraud less money.
0: Tell me about this six-penny plan that I've seen you sharing on X. And you point out accurately, obviously, that we've been spent $40 trillion into the hole with this deficit, which is just mind-blowing. I remember, what was it when the Tea Party was concerned about spending, and that was right when you came into office, if I remember, Senator Paul, was it like 10 trillion or something? I mean, it was 8 trillion. It was way less. So here we are.
1: The short history of it is amazing. Under George W. Bush, the debt went from 5 to 10 trillion. It doubled. Under Barack Obama, it went under 8 years, went from 10 to 20 billion, doubled again. Under the first Trump administration, it went from 20 to 28. Under the Biden, it went from 28 to 36. And now we're up to 40. So we're on course to do about 8 trillion more, even under a Republican administration. So this is a program, a process of accumulation of debt that is just completely out of control. So what I proposed is, often Democrats or liberal people in the press will say, oh yeah, you're for doing it. What are you going to do? How are you going to balance the budget? So I looked at it and said, well, this is how you do it. You cut everything 6%. Now, if you looked at everything and you said, oh, we don't want to cut everything 6%, there's some things that we like, then you'd cut things, some things more. But on average, you'd cut things 6%. And I try this argument out sometimes with different special interest groups. So one big special interest group that comes up here are families of members that have Alzheimer's. My family, my wife's family, just about everybody knows somebody who has Alzheimer's, and it's an emotional thing and you want to cure. And so I say, well, yeah, government can be a part of this, but we're $2 trillion short, and Alzheimer's research got $100 million last year. I'm making up that number. I can't tell you the exact number right now, but let's say they got $100 million last year. Would you be okay if we gave them $94 million this year because we're out of money? And every one of these family members that really wants this research, is emotionally involved in this, nod their head yes and say, well, of course we would if it were for the good of country. But that never happens. Up here, people rant and rave. The special interest groups say you hate old people and you don't want to do anything for disease. And my response to them is, I aspire to be an old person. I'm getting there. I'm all for doing the research, but I'm for just saying we should spend what comes in, which I think is not that unreasonable.
0: Speaking of Senator Rand Paul of Kentucky, Senator, I know you're a proponent of the Save America Act, right? So Secure America was this morning with the border and funding for that. You said through reconciliation. Save America has to do with election integrity, voting procedures, and Democrats oppose this. There's also this situation in California, and I know these are separate but related issues, right? Of people showing up, and you're allowed to show like a gym membership as your registration, or you can show, like basically anything, any piece of paper that says your name and you live in California is a lawful way to vote in the state of California. At this point, do Democrats just not want there to be any safeguards in elections? Really? It feels like every time there's something that looks common sense, they don't want the common sense.
1: Yeah, it doesn't appear so, but I also think that ultimately it's going to be a losing issue for them. I think most people are proud of their citizenship, proud of their country, and don't want their vote to be diluted by people who are not here legally. But it's more than just citizenship. It is also the mail-in balloting. And there's more than one way to go about this. We should keep fighting it as a federal issue. We should keep fighting it as a party issue, that our party is for lawful citizens to vote, and that's it. But we should also fight it state by state. And this is something that nobody else seems to be talking about. For example, Arizona, you have to have proof of citizenship. So we've got that for Arizona. It's a battleground state. We still lose it every year. I think the main reason we lose it is they allow people to get 10 ballots in the mail. You don't have to ask for the ballots. And then eventually somebody shows up at your door and says, oh, I've got one already filled out. Will you sign it? And then that person takes and turns in your vote for you. You've got to get rid of that. And the national party, we raise hundreds of millions of dollars, even billions of dollars. We should go in and fight referendum in states that have referendum, and we should get rid of the mail-in balloting, because inherently it's harder to verify you are who you say you are when you get something mailed in. And this whole idea of harvesting them and people collecting them and going door to door, I think is repugnant, you know, to the idea of the way elections should be run. So, yeah, we should fight it nationally, fight it as an issue, try to win elections, but we should also go in state by state. I mean, there's a half a dozen Republican states that are doing mail-in balloting, and eventually they're going to become Democrat states if they continue to allow this.
0: Senator Paul, what's your sense of how close the administration is? I know you're not personally involved in the negotiations with Iranians and intermediaries to bring this thing to a conclusion. But what's your sense that of how close it is to that, given that President Trump said today, I think we're going to hit him again? And are you optimistic that this can be settled in time to let gas prices normalize to where they were before this conflict so that that's not a big drag on the GOP in the midterms?
1: The president said today, you know, I was at the White House at the press conference. He says the deal's done. It just needs to be signed. So I don't know. That begs the question, are the Iranians going to sign it or not? What I would say is this. We have obliterated them. We have entirely, our military completely obliterated them. We won the war. But you still have to negotiate with them, because unless you're willing to occupy the country and forcibly dig the uranium back out of the ground, the enriched uranium is going to require a diplomatic deal. And I think it's something you don't have. People say, oh, you can't trust them. Well, this is would be verified by them actually handing it over. But what I would offer to them, and you're going to have to offer something, is I would offer restoration of trade, which means we get rid of sanctions against trade. We bring them back into the world's economy. If they give up the 440 kilograms of enriched uranium, it all leaves the country. And then they sign a statement that they won't continue to pursue a nuclear weapon. Now, people say, oh, you can't trust them. They're terrible people, this and that. All probably true, but you don't trust them on getting rid of the enriched uranium. That we will verify. And as far as whether they start up again, if they start up again, we reinstitute the sanctions and get started. We go back to a stage of belligerency with them. But I think we shouldn't just offer a little. We should offer release of all the trade and restoration of trade if they will relinquish the enriched uranium and, no longer pursue a nuclear weapon. And I think some in our party don't want that deal. Some in our party say, oh, we don't want negotiations. The president's wrong. You're going to sign a terrible deal, because they think that the regime is inherently not trustworthy and they're bad people. All of that's true, but you don't make deals with good people. You don't make trials. We're not having to do a treaty with Great Britain or with Germany or with our allies. It's with an adversary. And we can prove they do what they say they will if we receive the enriched uranium. So that's the deal I would offer. They give up all of the enriched uranium for release of all of the trade sanctions. And then, and a promise not to move forward. And the promise has to be policed basically with verification in time.
0: Senator Paul, always appreciate you making the time, sir. Thank you so much.
1: Thank you.
0: Born on America's darkest day of 9/11, the Tunnel to Towers Foundation has been helping America's heroes ever since. In this 25th anniversary year of 9/11, we honor heroes like New York City Police Department Detective Eric Kaleha. Eric was a Bensonhurst, Brooklyn native. He dreamed of being a police officer and fulfilled that dream by joining the NYPD in 1994. He worked his way up to the rank of detective and answered the call after September 11th, serving at Ground Zero in the months that followed. In 2022, he was diagnosed with multiple cancers tied to his heroic service. Just 5 months later, he passed away from a 9/11-related illness. Eric is survived by his wife, Marilyn, and his two children. To honor his life and service, Tunnel to Towers paid off the mortgage on the family home through its Fallen First Responder Home Program. 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That's T, the number 2, T.org.
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0: Closing up shop today on Clay and Buck. Please go check out the Clay and Buck Podcast Network, where there are many fabulous shows for your listening enjoyment. And I'm actually going to be hanging out with Clay tomorrow a bit, but he will be golfing, but golfing for good reason. I will be on the air, so it'll just be me tomorrow and then Friday as well, and then you will get a Clay festival, a Clay-a-thon, Monday, Tuesday, Wednesday of next week. I've got some family matters to tend to, good things, but things to take care of. So I just want to give you that programming note. It'll be just me tomorrow, and I'll be coming to you from the Palm Beach area. Well, hello, Palm Beach. Very fancy. We have... Let's see here. Podcast listener Derek in Dayton, Ohio wants to talk F on the talkbacks. Hit it. Hello?
11: Did it understand that the jury was approved by Carmelo Anthony's lawyers. It doesn't matter what color they are. Both sides agreed to the jury.
0: Yes, that is true. Both sides did agree to that jury, and the jury reached the only reasonable verdict. And this was sometimes these self-defense issues, sometimes self-defense cases can be a close call. Sometimes they can be a close call. This was not. This was a very straightforward, the facts were really not in dispute situation. And I think... Yeah, this is we can move on from this case. I just think that if anything, there should be a lesson from this. You know, people should stop and before you go to lethal force, you have to know that you have absolutely no choice, and that when you explain this to any reasonable person, they will also say, "That's correct. I you had no choice. I understand why you did what you did," and that simply is not the case here. That is absolutely not what happened. So let's see. Scott from Brunswick, Georgia listens on WGIG. G, hit it.
12: I would have to disagree with you just a little bit. There are definitely male Karens as well. My neighbor happens to be one. Food for thought.
0: Okay, I mean, what do you call a male Karen? A care him? Producer Mike, what do we think? No? No? Oh, a Ken? Okay. Well, yeah. So anyway, a Ken. Wait, is that actually what it's called? Is that a thing, guys? Are you educating? Oh, okay. You just made that up. Oh, a Kieran, a Ken. Okay. Yeah, no. I like a care him instead of a care hen. So yeah, dad jokes. I'm allowed to do it because I'm a dad. Those are the rules. I don't make them up. Those are the rules. John in California wants to talk. John, what's going on?
13: Hi. I was just going to say, under the same argument they're using that saying it was justified, his stabbing him was justified because he felt threatened. Well, then wouldn't the police officers or ICE agents, would they be justified in any time somebody puts a hand on them going straight to deadly force?
0: Interesting question. Thank you so much, John. Law enforcement's going to be held to a higher standard, I think, in those situations than, as a general matter, than the overall public will. That said, yeah, that's the problem with this, is that if somebody touches your shoulder or shoves your shoulder and you could just stab them, it also means you could just shoot them. I mean, we live in anarchy if that's the case. Okay, a shove on the shoulder, if it's met with a shove or a punch, we have people that need to be separated. You can't just go for a knife, especially under the circumstances of being in a high school like this and all the rest of it. All right. I'll be talking to you all tomorrow. Make sure you come hang out. 3 hours. It'll be just the Buckster. And, shields high.
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7: A secret mission in the Middle East. Tony Sabrady, Fox News. President Trump says he directed the U.S. military last month to support commercial ships, including oil tankers, through the Strait of Hormuz.
18: You know, we've been taking out millions of barrels of oil. Nobody knows it. You know who doesn't know about it? Iran, until right now.
7: The president telling reporters in the Oval Office.
18: We took out the other night 22 ships. Late at night with no lights, because they don't have any radar, because we blasted the crap out of it.
7: The president later posting that secret mission has allowed more than 100 million barrels of oil to make its way to the open market. And he says that's why oil prices haven't been much higher than the recent surge. Also saying again, the gas prices will drop when the conflict ends. Though for now, they're blamed for another sticky inflation report. Consumer prices hitting 4.2% in May, the third straight monthly increase and a three-year high. President Trump is threatening more attacks on Iran after strikes yesterday over the downing of a U.S. helicopter near the Strait of Hormuz.
19: Senior U.S. defense officials do tell me that Iran fired dozens of missiles and drones in response to the U.S. strikes on 20 targets yesterday after an Iranian drone forced down an American Apache helicopter with two male crew members on board. I'm told the U.S. military faced no significant damage or lose any important assets as a result of the barrage of Iranian missiles and drones. Nearly all were either intercepted or failed to hit their intended targets, according to a U.S. military spokesman.
7: Fox's Jennifer Griffin, the U.S. helicopter pilots were rescued by a sea drone. The FBI searching an aerospace facility in Southern California where a chemical tank overheated last month, forcing 50,000 people to evacuate. The Orange County District Attorney's Office is also conducting a criminal investigation, directing the company not to modify or destroy any evidence. 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
15: Now, this 25th anniversary of 9/11, the Tunnel to Towers Foundation remains committed to honoring the heroes shaped by that day. Heroes like NYPD Detective Victor Vargas, a U.S. Air Force veteran who died from pancreatic cancer after serving in the World Trade Center recovery efforts. Tunnel to Towers honored Detective Vargas by paying off the family's mortgage. 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
23: Good afternoon. It's 3:03. I'm Mike Montgomery in the WGAC newsroom. As expected, there will be a runoff for the Republican nomination for South Carolina governor. The top two vote-getters, Lieutenant Governor Pamela Yvette and State Attorney General Alan Wilson, advanced to a runoff that will be held June 23rd. The winner will face Democratic nominee Jermaine Johnson in November. In other races, U.S. Senator Lindsey Graham won his primary, giving him a fifth term in office. Representative Jim Clyburn won the Democratic nomination for the U.S. House in the 6th Congressional District. Clyburn will face Republican challenger John Peterson in November. Six people were running for three seats on the North Augusta City Council, and top three vote-getters were last night's primary winners. Republicans David Buck, Tabitha Waldrop, Jennifer McCauley all won seats last night. No Democrats were on the primary ballot, so all three winners last night will run unopposed in November. The teen accused of shooting and killing two students and two teachers at Appalachie High School in Winder, Georgia in 2024 is scheduled to stand trial in October. Colt Gray has until July 15th to decide whether he wants to accept a plea deal or move forward with a trial in the fall. Gray, who was 14 at the time of the shooting, faces 55 charges in connection with the deadly rampage. An elderly woman has gone missing in Augusta. Richmond County authorities say 78-year-old Barbara Lamb
1: who possibly suffers from dementia, was last seen Sunday in the 1700 block of Tamarind Way. She may be driving a red Jeep Commander that was last spotted in the same day at the intersection of Washington Road and Pleasant Home Roads. WGAC News Time is 3:05. A look at the weather forecast is next.
3: Hey, I'm Tommy Wells from Kent's Drive-In on 329 East Hill Street in Thompson. But today, I want to talk to you about a restaurant. I could tell you Kent's has been around since 1963. 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
26: Tonight, expect humid conditions with a crystal clear sky. The low will be 69. Tomorrow will bring partly sunny skies with a chance of a thunderstorm in spots during the afternoon. The high will reach 94. Tomorrow night will be mainly clear and humid with a low of 72. For news, talk, and information, WGAC, I'm AccuWeather meteorologist Joe Lundberg.
1: 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At 3:08, temperature 90 degrees, a feels-like temperature at 94. In the 24-hour WGAC News Traffic and Weather Center, I'm Mike Montgomery.
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ready, back in the saddle, a beautiful, hot, and heavy Wednesday afternoon. Hope you are doing well out there. Won 2 out of 3 last night, 7-on-7 football. That's fun to watch, it really is. And yeah, basketball games coming up tomorrow. I mean, this is crazy. It's hilarious. We're trying to get Bo to put on as much weight as he can, and bless his heart, he's eating as much as he can reasonably eat. But when you're going 2 sports every day at something, and it's crazy. God bless him. Like I said, never thought any kid related to me have trouble gaining weight. Lord bless. Anywho, yes, he looks too much like me not to be mine. I promise. Lots going on in the news, and I'm going to take a moment here at the top of the show to ask everyone who has seemingly lost their damn minds over the Carmelo Anthony business to calm the blank down and shut the blank up. It is a tragedy that a human life was lost in anything other than a violent felony being committed. What do you mean, Austin? I mean, if you're committing a violent felony against another person and somebody kills you in self-defense, I mean, it's a shame, but I'm not going to sit there and mourn the act because you needed to go. But I counted up to the best of my ability. And granted, these days, my memory isn't quite as sharp as it used to be. I can still give you every cast member of the Brady Bunch, fake name and real name, the Partridge Family, my 3 sons, and most of the original villains on the Batman show, 1966. But I can't tell you where my car keys are. If I went back, I went and read as much testimony from the scene as I could, including Carmelo Anthony's own statement where he said he felt threatened and that Austin Metcalf put his hands on him. And if I were to have pulled out a knife and stabbed just the people who actually hit me with their fist in my face, that would have been at least a half dozen people. And I'm talking about the ones that hit me first. And there were a couple of them that really, I mean, got me good. I mean, the good news is back in those days when we were kids, it wasn't a situation where you beat somebody until they died or, you know, they fell down and you stomped on their head. Only the merciless monsters that we've got growing up in this day and age seem to be capable of that kind of crap. But back in the old days, if you got into a fight with somebody, generally there were folks.

I sure am glad I've got the dark colored shirt on today, so Mom won't be nearly as mad as she normally is. And I think I told her that I bloodied it on the playground or something. And I never went to Mom and Dad about Toby. I think I was probably too ashamed to. But anyway, using the logic that Carmelo Anthony used, I would have stabbed Toby Ivey to death in Steve Jordan's front yard in 1972. And then I would have done it again to Gene Casto behind White's and Lord, what was that, 1976? Something. Oh, and Lonnie. Let's not leave Lonnie out of this. Lonnie was the guy that I've told you about. This kid was frightening. He was at least 2 years older than us. We were in the fifth grade at Garrett, T. Harry Garrett. I've talked about this kid before. The very first person I ever knew, young person, to shave their head. A lot of people do it now, black folks. Back in the day, it was unheard of. And he was as bald as a billiard cube or billiard ball, excuse me, and looked, ladies and gentlemen, like he was at least in the ninth grade. We were in the fifth grade. He was huge. And everybody was terrified of him. Me too. But he was doing something, picking on somebody. And I called him a name to draw his attention out. And I just decided to stand my ground. And he was wearing me out when Mr. Bernstein, our gym teacher, came and picked him up or tried to. He was the only male at T. Harry Garrett that Coach Bernstein couldn't pick up by the neck and carry away like a cat. Bernstein was a big guy, but Lonnie was thick. And I often wonder what happened to that guy. He's in a penitentiary somewhere. He was just the biggest badass at T. Harry Garrett. Only made it through half the academic year. I don't know what happened. He's vanished. Back in those days, he went to prison for life in the fifth grade. Anyway, so Lonnie would be dead now, by the way. He did a knife in the chest. So that's three guys that I would have killed because I was getting beat up or I felt threatened. And apparently half of America seems to think that if you are a young male and you feel threatened by another young male, that you have a license or a right to defend yourself with a knife to the chest. No weapons involved. No extraordinary beating somebody when they're down. Just a shoving match that resulted in not one scratch on Carmelo Anthony's face or body. I don't know, had I been there and I had seen that happen to a family member of mine, I don't know what my response would have been. I guess it's a good thing that they don't let you carry guns on school property, because I often carry. And if I saw somebody stab my brother, I'd probably shoot him right there. And I would be justified in doing it. But just a push? Who does that? Why would you stab somebody merely pushing you? If you're a woman, don't mean to be sexist, ladies and gentlemen, but if you're a woman and you feel like a man is cornering you and he's pushing you or getting physical, by all means, use whatever equalizer you have to use to get away and save yourself. But young men tussle with each other all the time. And there's not a single human being from my junior high or high school days that I have any animosity against now, as far as running around hating their guts because they were mean to me or ugly to me or whatever. I mean, I got over it. What? And I'm not saying that everybody can. There's some horrific stories of bullying. I've talked in the past about my horrific behavior, me and about three other kids when we were in sixth grade, picking on a girl, not physically. We didn't beat her up or anything like that, but we were all insulting each other. The boys were, and this young lady made the mistake of chiming in, and we just went off on her. I mean, she had a funny name, and we made a rhyme up that went with it, and just, I mean, it was ugly to the point where even I, at the end of the day, knew that we had gone too far, and I'm

0: again, didn't lay a finger on her, wouldn't have laid a finger on her. She just made the mistake of trying to mouth off with the guys as we were insulting each other. And we turned and we all ganged up on her. And that's the worst moment between my father and I ever. Because she apparently lived with a much older brother who was like in his early 30s. Now, again, I was in sixth grade when that happened. So was she. And the brother heard about this. And the brother called my father. And my dad was mortified. I think it took him a while to tell mom. Because he was so angry and disappointed in me. And he sat me down. He said, "Son, let me tell you something. I would not blame this guy if he wanted to come over here and whip your ass right now, because you deserve it. And if I ever, ever hear of you doing anything like this to a girl ever again, you know, you want to mess around with the boys, you want to act like fools, that's one thing. You don't ever disrespect a girl or a woman like that. Do you hear me?" And I got whacked a couple of times and I deserved it. And from that day to this, unless somebody's just really asking for it, I mean, I don't ever torture somebody. I'll have a smart remark every now and then, but you don't berate somebody, particularly who is not asking for it. We just live in a different world now. So I'm not proud of the way I acted when I was a kid, but it would never have occurred to me to pull a weapon out on somebody. Something's got to be wrong with you to do that. And someone made a comment, was it Cardi B? Said 35 years, that's not justice. That's trying to make an example. Ladies and gentlemen, in our judicial system, it's not just about justice. It is, guess what? Making an example. Ooh, what are we doing now if we stick a knife in somebody's chest? 35 years? Ooh, may not want to do that. That's a pretty good example, isn't it? Of what not to do. I got some bold, you want to read some funny stuff, go over to the Austin Road Show page on Facebook. "Oh, I dare somebody put their hands on me. No. You mean, sir, again, because as a grown man, unless you grew up in a bubble, unless you were the bubble boy, that grew up in that plastic tent, you know, they made a movie out of that. It was John Travolta, Boy in the Plastic Bubble. Unless you were the bubble, and he was on Seinfeld too, wasn't he? Unless you were the boy in the plastic bubble, somebody put their hands on you aggressively, just like the Metcalf kid did to Carmelo Anthony. And you didn't stab him. And you didn't shoot him. And you didn't kill him. So what's different now? We love in this day and age to take somebody else's injustice, misjustice, and turn it into an excuse for us to act like a fool. There is concern whenever anyone feels like they are threatened in a physical sense. It used to happen with boys all the time. Are we too fragile now to expect that to happen in normal circumstances? I mean, I see it happen on the football field, on the basketball court all the time. Thank goodness gracious, it doesn't manifest itself into real violence very often. I think we had a pretty good little brawl between Greenbrier and Lakeside earlier this year. But for the most part, those are over with pretty quick. We did see a referee get into it with the assistant coach at Thompson. Or excuse me, I'm sorry, Burke County. Is it Thompson or Burke County? Burke County. Okay. And these things happen. Just a push. That's it. Nobody brandished a knife or a gun because only weak-minded individuals feel the need to do that. If you are genuinely being threatened, And it does mean that more is going on than you just being pushed, then okay. But in that circumstance, it's happened. It's happened to me a half dozen times. If it's happened to me, God knows how much has happened to most of you folks out there of my generation or the next generation beneath me. I think the millennials are complete puffs. I just think you people are Stay Puft Marshmallows. I have no idea how you are, what you are, how you get along, what you're going to do. A virus ran you under the bed for 3 years. It's damnedest thing. I don't know. Damnedest thing. We used to be incredibly tough in this country and in this world. We used to be a resilient people that could have devastation visited upon us. The baby boomer generation, actually the world's greatest generation before the baby boomers, the World War II generation, they looked death in the face. They saw death all around them. And these are not ancient times. These were times when people had cars and air conditioning and movies and airplanes. They saw their brothers, their sons, their husbands killed in battle. And they cried and they kept going. My God, what a different group of people. We'll be back.
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0: Oh, ladies and gentlemen, celebrating 50 amazing years in 2025. That's what we were doing with Windsor. Now they're on year 51. Keep in mind, ladies and gentlemen, Windsor, the month of June, every year so far, most of the years I've been keeping up with them anyway, have been celebrating their June event. 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They call it the June Diamond event, but it really is just a June event. 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
2: Hey, I'm Tommy Wells from Kent's Drive-In on 329 East Hill Street in Thompson. 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
4: Good afternoon. It's 3:30, 90 degrees. I'm Mike Montgomery in the WGAC newsroom. Newly released data from the South Carolina Department of Public Safety shows fewer people have been killed in traffic accidents in the Palmetto State since 2023. In the last 3 years, traffic fatalities have decreased by more than 20% statewide. But Aiken County is on the state's top 10 list when it comes to number of deadly accidents. Spartanburg County tops the list with 35 fatalities so far this year, with Aiken and Beaufort counties finishing 10th on the list with 11 traffic deaths each. We've learned the names of the victim and suspect in Monday evening's deadly domestic dispute in Augusta. Richmond County deputies have arrived at the home of the 1100 block of Peters Road in Allen Homes. That's late Monday, to find 42-year-old Savina Walker unresponsive and with at least one puncture wound. Walker was rushed to Wellstar MCG, where she died later. Deputies detained 54-year-old Terrence DeMiller at the scene, and after questioning, took DeMiller to the Webster Detention Center and charged him with murder. Atlanta Mayor Andre Dickens has declared his city ready for the FIFA World Cup Soccer. Atlanta will host 8 games during the month, a month-long competition, with the first game on next Monday at Mercedes-Benz Stadium, which FIFA requires be referred to as, quote, Atlanta Stadium, unquote, during cup play. Mayor Dickens says the World Cup is another history-shaping event for the city.
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4: 300,000 or more visitors are expected to travel to Atlanta for the 8 games, impacting the city's economy by $1 billion or more. A 2-day Hiring Our Heroes career summit gets underway later on today at Fort Gordon. It's open to transitioning service members, veterans, military spouses, and caregivers. There's a networking fair today from 5 to 7 at the Cyber Conference and Catering Center on Post, and then Thursday, job seeker workshops will be held from 9 a.m. till 12:30, with a hiring fair running from 1:30 to 4:30 in the afternoon. More than 80 employees are expected to participate in the hiring fair. WGAC News Time is 3:33. A look at the weather forecast is next.
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16: Tonight will be humid with a crystal clear sky and a low of 69. Tomorrow, expect partly sunny skies with a chance of a thunderstorm in spots in the afternoon, reaching a high of 94. Tomorrow night will be mainly clear and humid with a low of 72. Moving on to Friday, it will be mostly sunny and hot with a high of 98. For News Talk and Information WGAC, I'm AccuWeather meteorologist Joe Lundberg.
4: 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Call today and be swimming this summer. Now it's 90 degrees, feels like temperature at 93. In the 24-hour WGAC News Traffic and Weather Center, I'm Mike Montgomery.
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17: All righty, we're back.
18: They put a parking lot on the piece of land.
17: Love that song. Love that song. Kinks coming back in 1983 with that one. Come Dancing. Good stuff. Okay. Couple things. I'm getting some interesting commentary on the text line. And I understand, I would love to hear from some of you folks that think this Carmelo Anthony sentence is some type of outrage. Now, I understand that it's intimidating to come on the radio and have a conversation that you know is taking place with someone that disagrees with you. But I really, I'm trying to understand this a little bit better. And I know some fairly reasonable people that have said some incredibly dumb things. And then there are the other ones that are now looking for trouble. Oh, I dare somebody put their hands on me. Again, if you're a normal male, you've already had hands put on you. And you didn't stab anybody. Or maybe you did. But chances are you didn't. Like I said, I can only speak for myself. I know I never put a knife in anyone's chest that beat me up or threatened me. And if you can understand the number of times, those of you in the younger generation, the number of times that we would have scuffles. Maybe that, I mean, the younger generation, God knows they're having them because I see them on YouTube all over the time. I mean, fights go on. Can you imagine the last big fight that we had in the hallway at, I guess we had one at Butler. We had one recently at, was it Silver Bluff? Maybe. And can you imagine if everybody whipped out knives and just started plunging them in chests? Dad blamed school would be running in rivers of blood. I mean, Lord, what in the world? But for some odd reason, this young man, Carmelo Anthony, is so put upon and so in fear that he had to kill the young man that pushed him. Very, very odd, very strange. Somebody just said, explain Case and Allison case. I am ashamed to say I don't know who Case and Allison is. Do you? Does that ring a bell with you? I'll look it up. Any idea? Case and Allison. Case and Allison. Case. Sentenced to 10 years for deadly stabbing at Belton High School. Case and Allison convicted of criminally negligent homicide by a jury in April following the death of fellow student Joe Ramirez at Belton High School. Case and Allison sentenced 10 years in prison Tuesday. This happened almost a year ago, June 23rd, 2025. Deadly stabbing of Joe Ramirez, marking the conclusion of a high-profile case that deeply impacted the Belton community. The Ramirez side of the courtroom erupted in applause once the judge read the sentencing. Emotional testimony and visible grief during the courtroom Tuesday morning during the sentencing hearing for Allison, who was convicted last month in the stabbing of Joe Ramirez. Judge later found that a deadly weapon was used or exhibited during the incident, which expanded the maximum sentence. He faced between 2 to 10 years in prison, for Ramirez's death. Trying to get to the point here of what happened. Here are impact statements. Here it is. Fight broke out May 3rd, 2022, between Allison and Ramirez in a bathroom at Belton High School. After the stabbing happened, Allison, who was 18 years old at the time, left the school, which led to the campus being placed on precautionary lockdown. Allison later arrested, taken to a hospital. He was arrested off campus, where Ramirez was taken to the hospital where he would later die. During testimony, witness testified about the tense relationship between Allison and Ramirez, even stating that Ramirez had pulled a gun on Allison following a prom after party. Ramirez's ex-girlfriend also stated that the fight was supposed to happen off campus and that Allison admitted to wanting Ramirez on life support. I don't know how you compare different cases. I've never understood why any case that involves a split-second decision, or let me back up, a split-second mistake is often far more serious when it comes to sentencing than someone plotting a genuinely heinous crime. For instance, let's say Mama Michelle has had it with yours truly, and she wants to kill me. Get in line. Yeah. That big old long-ass line. So she plots and schemes and plots and connives and maneuvers, and she comes up with an idea, and one afternoon I finally said the wrong thing again, and she takes a shot at me through the glass here, and it hits my shoulder, but doesn't hurt me very badly. In the meantime, Gail Mino tackles her, knocks her down. Mike Montgomery stands over her with a loose leaf notebook and threatens to beat her to death if she doesn't be still until the cops get here. She may do, well, depending on what judge she gets in front of, but she could very easily just do 5 years. I wasn't hurt bad. She wanted to kill me, but it wasn't hurt bad. In the meantime, if she has 4 or 5 drinks too many tonight and she runs me over out in the parking lot drunk, she could get 10 years. Same state. I don't understand these things. When you plot, then you deserve far. I don't care whether you're successful or not. You should never be rewarded for being an inept crook, an inept assassin, an inept rapist. You wanted to do it. You tried to do it. You just couldn't figure out how to do it at the last minute. You should not be rewarded for that. I don't think that Carmelo Anthony had any intention of killing someone when he went to that high school, but he did carry a knife, and he did make the decision repeatedly to stay under a tent that he had no business being under. My wife was going back and forth with me this morning, not defending any of it. She was saying, wait a minute, I thought that they were like on the sidelines of the track meet, and that he went and got under the wrong team's tent. And I said, no. The tent was up in the stands. When Bo played football at Greenbrier, and we were, I was going to say, the reason I'm mentioning Greenbrier, this never occurred at Augusta Christian last year. We were never playing so early in the day where it was so hot. But anyway, it was hot as blazes, and they would set tents up in the stands, sitting sideways. And, you know, there as many of us that could fit under these things would fit. And we didn't entertain people pulling for the other team sitting next to us. Now, if you were, you know, there to cheer on Greenbrier, hey, other Greenbrier parents, come on, sit down, there you go. But I don't want somebody else that's beating up our kids on the field or, you know, playing against them hard or anything. I don't want them sitting next to me cheering for their team. You think a Cleveland Browns fan is going to welcome a Pittsburgh Steelers fan? No. And even if you do that, it's up to you who've put the tent up. You make the decision. It's not like the stadium was full and he had a reserve seat that was being covered by this tent. Carmelo Anthony made a decision. And I'm still trying to figure out what the hell he thought he was doing. Why would you be anywhere like that when clearly you were not welcome? Very strange. So they're mitigating circumstances here. You can't cleanly, and also there's a difference in the judge. You can't cleanly compare two different cases like this. The testimony in the case, the eyewitness testimony, what they saw happen. I mean, it's all very, very different. Another case that was brought up was the case involving the Asian convenience store owner that chased after and shot and killed an attempted shoplifter who, by the way, had a gun and threatened his staff and family at the convenience store with it. Mr. Chow is his name. And I forget the young man's name that was killed, but in the, like 14 years old, he had a gun with him that he pulled out and, according to Chow, threatened to kill whoever. And he didn't realize Chow brought his own gun. Whoops. Well, the 14-year-old takes off running. As a matter of fact, throws the gun away while he's running, but I don't think there was any indication that Chow knew that. And Chow shot him in the back. And when I first heard that, I thought, oh, my God. Because all I heard was kid being shot in the back running from a convenience store, and he has not physically injured anybody. I thought, oh, that guy's going to be in trouble. You can't do that. You can't do that. Well, until I read the rest of the story and found out that the kid in question had threatened people in his store. Folks, I'm going to tell you a little secret. I don't mind admitting this. I'm a pretty sensitive person when it comes to my family. And if you threaten my son or my daughter or my wife, or I'm going to go ahead and throw a couple other people in that I'm not related to, but I love them in my own way. Miami Mike, Mama Michelle, Gail Mino, you come in this radio station and you point a gun at them and threaten them. If I can get a hold of mine, I'll shoot you running down Jimmy Dias Parkway. Because I don't appreciate you coming in here and doing that. You point a loaded gun or a gun, period, at my staff, my coworkers, my family, I want you dead. You understand that? Is there any plainer way to say that? And if I can facilitate that, whatever way I can, we got to get the word across to people. You play around with weapons, you are going to be handled severely by the law. And by the way, defending someone that has been drawn down on, I don't think I would have done what Mr. Chow did, but I'm sitting here thinking about it again and saying, well, if somebody pointed a gun at Michelle and then saw me come and decide to take off running, why spare them? So they can go next door and shoot somebody else? So they can go find somebody that's not smart enough to carry a gun like several of us do on occasion? No. You get in all these, well, he did this and they did that, and there was this case here and this case there. It's a tough game to get into. But in all of these cases, there seems to be a common denominator. Young men who are making incredibly poor choices with weapons on them. And if you're going to have a weapon on you, you better not be making poor choices. And if you're going to be making poor choices, you better not have a weapon on you, because you are increasing exponentially the heartache that's coming your way in a legal sense, and also in a immediate retribution or self-defense situation. I don't know how it happened. It's one of these internet things that I haven't been able to quite figure it out yet. But a couple years ago, I started watching and enjoying videos of people arguing with cops. And folks, every damn one in the country pops up now. And I swear I go down that rabbit hole almost every time. While men do run their mouth on occasion, nobody runs their mouth to cops like entitled women. Doesn't matter the color. I've seen it white, black, Asian, saw a Hispanic today. It does seem to happen more, though, with the lily white, well-dressed ladies. I don't know who, and when I say well-dressed, I'm talking about they're attractive. I don't know who the hell they think they are, but there's that. I don't have to show you my license. I don't have to do that. I don't have to get out of my car. And I'm like, here it comes. Here it comes. And it always starts off with these definitive, declarative statements. I know my rights. I demand my rights. And always ends like this. It is hilarious. It is absolutely hilarious. My wife makes me leave the room when I'm... You're not watching that crap again, are you? Yeah, I am. I am. Love seeing it happen. But it's people... I'd like to blame it on the internet. I'd like to blame it on video games. I'd like to blame it on COVID shots. I don't know what the hell it is. Folks have lost their damn minds. No clue. We'll be back.
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17: Mama Michelle says it all started when they quit making McDonald's French fries the right way. 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
17: Just a couple of minutes for you, the news at the top of the hour. 706-863-5800 is the number. Let's see here. Most of the people our age who got into fights back in the day became best friends. Now you have to be aware of an acquaintance of one of the two people. I'm not quite sure what that means. Okay, let's see. He was welcome. A family friend who was dating his sister was under that tent. That's why he was there during the storm. Well, you know, the kid that told him he wasn't welcome there thought differently, and I don't know exactly how that happened. But when you're told that you're not wanted, I guess you can stand up and push and shove, or you can move on if you're outnumbered. I think what happened, clearly, I'm not defending bad behavior on Metcalf's part, but should he have gotten the death penalty for it? Come on now. Think about the stuff that we ask cops to take without hitting back.
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5: High anxiety on Wall Street. I'm Lisa Brady, Fox News. The Dow down 921 points at the bell, falling under 50K. The S&P and the NASDAQ also plunging more than 1% as tensions with Iran escalate again and as inflation hits a three-year high.
6: What this report does is it solidifies the fact that inflation is rising faster than wages, and the Federal Reserve could look at that and possibly start talking about a rate hike, maybe, if this continues. That CPI inflation number at 4.2%.
5: Fox Business's Edward Lawrence at the White House. The surge in gas prices, a big driver of that increase in May. President Trump says he expects prices to drop when the conflict with Iran ends, and that a secret mission has been underway, helping to hold down oil prices.
7: Which I'm just announcing today for the first time, but we've been taking out millions of barrels of oil, millions of barrels every night.
5: He says he directed the U.S. military last month to support commercial ships, including oil tankers, through the Strait of Hormuz. He's also threatening more strikes on Iran after yesterday's hits over the downing of a U.S. helicopter. Iran responding to those strikes by attacking several Gulf neighbors. Months of fighting over funding for immigration enforcement ends with the president's signature on a $70 billion bill to fund ICE and CBP for the rest of his term.
7: We'll give the heroes of ICE and Border Patrol, and that's what they are, the heroes, what they have to go through to keep us safe, the support and resources they need to defend our borders, protect our homeland.
5: The funding was separated from the Homeland Security budget after a DHS shutdown driven by the Democrat push for reforms following deadly shootings by federal agents in Minnesota. Just getting word that 19-year-old Carmelo Anthony plans to appeal yesterday's murder conviction for the stabbing of Austin Metcalf during a high school track meet in Texas. Anthony was sentenced to 35 years in prison. 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
4: Good afternoon. It's 4:03, 90 degrees at WGAC. I'm Mike Montgomery in the WGAC newsroom. A federal judge has ordered two defendants to be confined in federal prison after conviction for mail theft, bank fraud, and identity theft. The sentences were imposed by U.S. District Court Judge J. Randall Hall today. Joshua Holmes of Miami, 21 years old, was sentenced to 36 months in prison, pleading guilty to theft of mail, bank fraud, and aggravated identity theft. Holmes' co-defendant, Kalisha Carter, 22, of East Point, Georgia, was also sentenced to 24 months in prison after pleading guilty to aggravated identity theft. There is no parole in the federal system. In court documents from January 23 to January 24, the defendants took part in a mail theft scheme in which they would steal mail from Augusta area U.S. postal receptacles and washed checks, and found in the mail that they would create counterfeit checks, which were then deposited into unauthorized accounts or used for large purchases. Water service has been restored in a portion of Grovetown that was affected by a water main break last night. All lanes on affected roadways have been reopened. A boil water advisory has been issued now for areas that also include Newmantown VFW Road, Hardy Drive, Railroad Avenue, Lakeview Drive, Woodland Road, Liberty Hills Subdivision, and Rivercrest Townhomes. Augusta Utilities is replacing all 75,000 water meters in Augusta. Some of those meters are nearly 90 years old, and officials say as they age, they slow down and stop reading accurately. This costs the city water if they never gets paid for. The new meters will have advanced metering infrastructure, and the utilities director, Wes Bine, says the new ultrasonic meters connect to cellular networks and transmit usage data automatically, which means better leak detection, more accurate bills, and no more surprise charges when a problem goes undetected for weeks. The Salvation Army's plans for a new Center of Hope in Augusta gets a big boost. The U.S. Department of Housing and Urban Development, they approved more than $4.8 million in funding for the project. The money makes separate entrances for men and women possible when the new center is built, which Area Commander Major Jonathan Raymer says should mean greater ease of mind for mothers and their children.
1: If you don't know that and you haven't been in this space and you're a mom who's just trying to get a place for your children, that can be another barrier for you even coming to the shelter. So now that we're able to do that and essentially say, no, you don't even, it's a separate shelter in the same building, it lowers that barrier even more for those experiencing homelessness.
4: Major Raymer says the HUD grant also leaves the fundraising campaign about $375,000 short of its $15.7 million goal. WGAC News Time is 4:06. A look at the weather forecast is next.
9: Hey, I'm Tommy Wells from Kent's Drive-In on 329 East Hill Street in Thompson. 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
17: Tonight, expect humid conditions with a crystal clear sky. The low will be 69. Tomorrow will bring partly sunny skies with a chance of a thunderstorm in spots during the afternoon. The high will reach 94. Tomorrow night will be mainly clear and humid with a low of 72. For news, talk, and information, WGAC, I'm AccuWeather meteorologist Joe Lundberg.
4: 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They nail it every time. At 410, it's 89 degrees in the 24-hour WGAC News Traffic and Weather Center. I'm Mike Montgomery.
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Wednesday afternoon. Hope you're well out there. 706-863-5800. I've been asked repeatedly today, emails, messages, actually started last night, about more follow-up or more information on the Laura Grove case, the former A.R. Johnson librarian that was hired in Columbia County to take over their municipal library, or at least part of it. Karen Parham had her on the show Monday. In a routine investigation of her background, she was trying to find out professional information about her and searching up if she had been involved in any kind of trouble. She happened up completely by accident. Civil court papers that indicated a very serious crime very likely took place at Ms. Grove's hand, or at least that's the allegation in a sworn affidavit by a young man who was named in the divorce proceedings between Laura Grove and her wife. And it's nasty, it's sordid, but the young man claimed to have been the victim of Laura Grove's sexual advances when he was a minor and a student at A.R. Johnson. That is a humongous problem. And no one can say, statute of limitations, and walk away from it like it's nothing. You can't do that. You cannot do, you can't morally, I don't care what the law says about, well, can you lock her up? That to me doesn't matter. Number one, you acknowledge that it's a problem and you get to the bottom of it immediately, not tomorrow, not next week, not was Enan Hopkins saying they're not a week from Tuesday, none of that, now. And to my friend, Ms. Stovall, who's the president of the school board right now, who made the remark, well, it's Columbia County's problem. We turned it over to the DA. Ma'am, you turned it over to the DA over a year ago. Why the hell aren't you checking on it? You guys ever watch Wrath of Khan? Captain Kirk and the good Starship Enterprise left Khan and his team stranded on SETI Alpha 5. I think it was SETI Alpha 5. It was one of the SETI Alphas. and then Starfleet forgot to go check on him. So somebody actually, when that movie came out, said, well, I don't blame Khan because Captain Kirk should have known. No, no. Captain Kirk did his job. He told Starfleet, hey, we're leaving them on SETI Alpha here. Check in on them every now and then. Send them.

and that she chose to move forward with it in her own publication, the Columbia County Observer. It's an online thing. And the instant that I got wind of it, I double-checked what I needed to behind her, but her work was solid. And I spoke to a few people immediately who had firsthand knowledge of what had happened. And there was universal at this point. Now it's Wednesday. All of this information gathering started over the weekend. It's now universally acknowledged within certain circles of the school board that they thought the DA's office was going to do the right thing and handle it. And how do you not follow up on that? Just raise your hand. Excuse me, what happened? I'm a little curious. But there is just a huge disconnect at the Board of Education about certain things. And it's a shame. For the record, Laura Grove has been invited to give her side of the story. We have not heard from her. I got an email from her father Tuesday morning, I think it was, basically saying that the case had been investigated and dismissed, and that simply did not happen. I'm very sorry that someone misled Mr. Grove. It sounds to me like they did, but that's not the information that I have, nor others that are associated with the case that they have either. So it's a tough situation. We have to do better at connecting the dots. Kids are the ones being protected in this situation. And I understand it's fun right now to point fingers at the bureaucrats at the government level who didn't connect the dots. But bottom line is you connect the dots not to play I gotcha with somebody who may have done something wrong, but to protect children. And that was not done here. And if Miss Stovall really, I think her heart's in the right place. She's got a chip on her shoulder as far as I'm concerned, because they made the comment, well, you know he's going to blame Richmond County. He's going to take up for Columbia County. I don't know what Columbia County could have done. Karen makes the point that she doesn't believe the references were checked. I don't have any information to verify that or to back that up. I haven't gone looking for it yet, but I have spoken with people who have investigated this from the administrative side who say, we did everything that we do in these cases. And I said, well, do you have it written down? And they're again in the process of trying to figure out that the proper measures were taken, but there is nothing that I know of that would indicate or that they would run across. Somebody asked me, so, well, Austin, when they were hiring her professional teacher certification that's under review right now or under investigation, wouldn't that show up? You don't have to have that certification to be a librarian in the municipal library system. So if she had it, it's superfluous. It's kind of like I'm a radio talk show host. If I had told them as I was signing up to be a radio talk show host here at the radio station, oh, by the way, I'm a certified EMT. They said, oh, okay. That's interesting. They don't have any need to check that out because it doesn't matter whether I'm a certified EMT or not in my role here at the radio station. See what I'm saying? So there's no reason to check that. They don't ordinarily check it. That's not a requirement. And there was nothing to indicate in her background that something like this could be hanging out there. I understand how folks get fat and happy and a little bit lazy when they're dealing with people of a certain level, when they're dealing with professionals. If you're trying to recruit a well-known salesman or a well-known executive that's been active in business circles in your hometown, You may not dot the I's and cross the T's where certain very specific technical requirements have either been met or not met, particularly if the duties that they're doing for you don't require that. I mean, it's an interesting conversation. And again, I'm not excusing anyone right now because the chips have not yet, the cards have not yet all been revealed.
but it's coming.

0: It's coming. My mother had a great saying. She had many of them. Be sure your sins will find you out. And if Miss Grove thought that something like this could occur and she wouldn't have to explain herself and or deny, you can't have an affidavit. When I had allegations made against me, not once, but three times, that I had to defend myself against in court, nobody submitted an affidavit to any of it. It was just one person running their mouth and then me having to take, in a public way, Facebook or on the radio or in established court papers, running their mouth. And in each of the three times, I knew they were full of baloney. And again, had to assert myself, I'm 3 for 3. Actually, I'm 4 for 4 if you count another episode that's kind of not similar. But bottom line, been to court 3 times, won handily 3 times. So I understand this better than anybody in media you know in Augusta, Georgia. I understand this. You can't have somebody say something egregious like that and not defend yourself. That's why I've been daring these people who say, somebody's doing something. Somebody's getting paid. You accuse me directly of taking a bribe, not just suggest, I think somebody's doing something. You accuse me directly, I will sue your ass. Because I'm not going to let you get away with it. And by the way, if I did that to you, I would expect you to do the same thing with me. The English language is filled with words and phrases that you can use legally all day long. May not be nice ones. I can sit here all day long and say, Mama Michelle wears funny shoes. Mama Michelle's taste in music is horrible. Mama Michelle is mean to puppy dogs in a spiritual sense. Now, that's subjective. If I say Mama Michelle is a shoplifter, she can sue me. That's a crime. I've accused her of being a criminal. She has corrected the record and said, that's not true, Austin. I've never been convicted of shoplifting, and I have not paid attention to that, and I've doubled down on the lie. That's where I would get in trouble. So I can say all that other stuff about her, but I can't say that. This is, again, when you have a grown man who is, by the way, I've done some research here, is an accomplished professional, highly educated, who has not attempted to gain anything from his accusations in over a year. To the best of my knowledge, I'm sitting here saying this, we found no evidence, neither Karen Parham or myself or the other journalists that are looking into this, that he has sought or claimed a dime in damages, even though I believe that he could, but doesn't look like he's attempted to. Why would he make up a lie like this? Again, if you're Laura Grove, you got to jump on that immediately and put it out. If not, it'll follow you your entire life. And that's where we sit right now. So that's the update. There we go. Got to take a quick break. We'll do that. We'll be back. Stay with us. 95.1 FM, News Talk, WGAC, Augusta, the Austin Road Show. More fun, more stuff following these important words. Be right back.
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0: 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We need a used car lot. Okay. The funny stories started back then. I can tell you this, a lot of those reputations are well-earned. So when our friends, the Johnsons, decided to start Crescent Automotive back in 1999, they wanted to reverse course. They wanted to make sure that everyone they dealt with knew they were dealing with conscientious and incredibly, incredibly hardworking people that were doing their very best to get you in a car that you can be proud of and depend on for many years to come. They've done it with my family, not once, but twice, matching budgets, matching tastes, matching other little, you know, wish list items. 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
13: Good afternoon. It's 4:30, 89 degrees. I'm Mike Montgomery in the WGAC newsroom. A local retired music teacher accused of molesting two female students under the age of 16 in alleged incidents dating back to 2014 was denied a plea for probation yesterday. 66-year-old Carl Purdy learned Tuesday he will have to stand trial on three-count indictment for child molestation. Judge John Flythe rejected the plea for extended probation after hearing impact statements from the victims. Water will be shut off in a portion of the downtown area in Augusta several hours tomorrow. The planned outage will allow utility crews to make necessary infrastructure improvements within the water distribution system. The outage will affect Telfair Street between 4th and 3rd Streets and 3rd Street between Telfair and Green Streets. The outage is scheduled to begin at 5 p.m. and last until midnight tomorrow. The U.S. Army Corps of Engineers will waive day-use fees at Strom Thurmond Lake, along with its more than 2,800 recreation areas across the nation in observance of its birthday, June 16th. The waived fees for boat launch ramps and swimming beaches. The waiver does not apply to camping and camping-related services. The first place Atlanta Braves play the Chicago White Sox again tonight in Chicago. 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The broadcast starts at 6:25. The Braves starting Chris Sale, 8-4, 2.23 ERA against the White Sox. Davis Martin, 8-2 record, 2.61 ERA. The Chicago White Sox will try to keep a six-game home winning streak going on tonight. Matt Olson leads the Braves with 19 home runs. 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A look at the weather forecast is next.
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3: Tonight will be humid with a crystal clear sky and a low of 69. Tomorrow, expect partly sunny skies with a chance of a thunderstorm in spots in the afternoon, reaching a high of 94. Tomorrow night will be mainly clear and humid with a low of 72. Moving on to Friday, it will be mostly sunny and hot with a high of 98. For News Talk and Information WGAC, I'm AccuWeather meteorologist Joe Lundberg.
4: 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In the 24-hour WGAC News Traffic and Weather Center, I'm Mike Montgomery.
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7: All right. I think some of these folks that are protesting, and like my buddy Perrin, I think Perrin's running his mouth just to run his mouth. Perrin actually says, if somebody assaults them, they have every right to defend themselves, period. You can't be seriously saying that assault requires no response. If punishment is to deter future actions, then defending yourself is also. Perrin, based on your premise, every cop that gets swung on, grabbed, bitten, should be able to defend themselves with deadly force. That's what Carmelo Anthony did. And unlike the cops that I've seen taking a beating online lately, Carmelo Anthony suffered no injury from the push that Austin Metcalf gave him. Again, you want to instruct your kids? I have a 17-year-old son. I would in a heartbeat tell him, when he's old enough and been trained, carry a firearm with you, and if you ever are threatened with a weapon or see someone else being threatened with a weapon or very serious bodily injury, feel free to brandish it. If you see a couple of kids scuffling and you go to break them up and they scuffle with you, do not draw down and kill them. That would not be a smart thing to do. It's hilarious. Some of the stuff that's being said is absolutely ridiculous. Absolutely ridiculous. By the way, be careful what you're mentioning about the backgrounds of either one of these two kids, either Carmelo Anthony or Austin Metcalf. There's no indication anywhere that there was any bullying going on. There was a tense argument for a minute, but bullying's a whole different thing. And there's no indication that Anthony was involved in any kind of gang activity or flashing of weapons online. All of that has been discovered to be AI-generated crap. The in-depth reporting that I've seen on this, particularly by the Austin American Statesman in Austin, Texas, and it was the Dallas Morning News as well. They've done a very good job, both newspapers, in covering this. I say the Austin American Statesman. I can't remember if it was that. It was a newspaper in Austin. I apologize if it's not that one. Matter of fact, I don't know if that one's even around anymore, come to think of it. But anyway, it was one of the main newspaper / news services in Austin, Texas. Report that both of these young men had very high grade point averages. They were both active athletes, and Carmelo Anthony actually had not one but two jobs. He didn't get fired from one. He was working two, you know, whenever he could work it. I don't know what possessed him to pull that knife out. I don't know if it was just some bold, ridiculous macho thing. It makes no sense that a young man who is capable of having better than a 3.5 grade point average, who has shown the discipline that it takes to be a contributing member of a successful athletic program. And it does. I mean, say what you want to about the jocks. One thing that I've seen, particularly in recent years, and I'm very proud that we're part of a school that emphasizes this, Augusta Christian, the teamwork, the team dynamic, and the responsibility that teammates have to each other to not only play well, but to behave themselves. You can't have your star player missing the big game because he mouthed off to a teacher. You can't have a contributing member of your football team on the bench because he was playing hooky or not doing his homework, flunking out, God forbid, getting into a fist fight with somebody. These boys police each other, and rightfully so. Rightfully so. And I'm proud to say that there have been coaches along the way, and we've got a great one right now on the basketball team who preaches the team dynamic and looking out for each other. And it's just what Carmelo Anthony did here seems to be outside the realm of what he normally does. Just be very careful what you're sharing out there. It diminishes your argument. Look, I'll be the first one to admit that the internet offers up a buffet of wonderful crap that you can use in any argument. You give me any position, either position on any topic, and I can go out to the internet and I can find BS that would support both sides, two different sides of the same argument in great articulated presentation. Gotta love AI. You need to be careful about that. We all do. And it's not just about funny pictures. Again, I bring up the word slander or libel. You're going to get yourself in a fix if you're not careful. But beyond that, what it does, it encourages, when you put out BS, it encourages the temperature, the debate to skyrocket, the temperature of the debate. Seen it happen with this data center stuff. Complete BS put out like it's the gospel. You're going to ruin our water. We're going to have brown water out here. No, you're not. There's nothing about the AI / data center, not AI, data center construction in Columbia County under the adopted rules that's going to affect the quality of your water. It's a bald-faced lie to say otherwise. And they'll double down on it, triple down, quadruple down on it. It's the damnedest thing. And then when you agree to disagree, they'll accuse you of taking a bribe. I mean, it's nuts. Very, very difficult to have meaningful conversation. And it's one of the, again, great uses of this program. You give me something that you think you know to be true, but you haven't talked to the proper people about it. I got them on speed dial. Most of them, not all of them, most of them. And the ones that don't allow me that access, I've got enough access to the people who don't like them where they can get me what I need in other ways. How do you think I survived 12 years of reporting news on the Richmond County Sheriff's Department with Richard Roundtree hating my guts every step of the way? I did it. It can be done. And again, love being able to step up and do this. Had a couple of notes about this. Not going to spend a whole lot of time on it. Just want to say something real quick. Austin, I wonder if you were watching Fox News today when Clay Travis was about to testify on the NFL ticket meltdown, and automatically they go to President Trump in his Oval Office. I know there was a whole lot. There was a whole lot of cussing going on. I actually said that to my wife. Poor Clay gave up a day on the radio and his big moment testifying to Congress. He introduces himself, and then we're now going to President Trump in the Oval Office. So, I've talked about this before with Sunday Ticket. I'm going to mention it now. The NFL is not perfect by any stretch of the imagination in the way that they have handled their television programs or television access to NFL games. It ain't cheap, but as many mistakes as have been made, they have done it better than anyone else. Major League Baseball is a joke in the way that they sell access to games. The NBA and hockey, they're minor considerations when you compare what's going on with the NFL. What Clay Travis said today is that he believes that instead of forcing fans to pay almost $500 for the season to see all the NFL games that are on national television, like Monday Night Football and that type of thing, that you should be able to pick cafeteria style your own team and follow them. Now, this would benefit me in a financial sense, but I understand why the NFL doesn't do that. It's better to have the option, and there's never been a year that I haven't been subscribed to the NFL ticket when I haven't appreciated being able to say, oh, you know what? I need to see who's going to win that Chiefs-Patriots game. Click, and there it is. I love that. I love being able to do that, and I don't mind paying for it. It is a good deal for those of us that are big enough fans. I can promise you this. There are people out there that would not pay one red cent to hear Mickey Dolenz in concert. I, on the other hand, would pay a lot because I love him and I enjoy his music, and it's all beauty in the eye of the beholder. What I don't get is the need for congressional intervention in all this. And while it is confusing to chase around a product on Netflix and Amazon Prime and all this, that, and the other, the NFL doesn't owe us a game. The NFL doesn't owe us access. They have found a working financial model that works for them very, very well. And now they're experimenting with it a little bit. But whether or not I watch an NFL game or am able to watch an NFL game ain't going to mean a hill of beans to me in a real sense. Now, I would say that what needs to be protected, and I'm a firm believer in this, the home markets need to be protected. In other words, there should never be an Atlanta Falcons game, or for that matter, a Carolina Panthers game, that everybody in this listening audience that I'm talking to today should not be able to watch for free. That would include Amazon Prime, Netflix, you name it. They should not do that for the home markets, because then it becomes impossible to root for your home team and to encourage home team loyalty. If you're somebody like me watching the Steelers out of market, then, hey, that's a premium. I don't mind paying extra, and I can understand and justify that being a charge. So, again, as someone that seriously appreciates being able to watch my team on my terms, I don't mind doing that. Yeah, but it's not fair. We used to could do something. I grew up having to watch the Falcons. I got lucky every now and then when the Steelers were on, when they came out, when NFL Sunday Ticket was invented, and I believe it was in 92. The only time that I have not been a customer is when I was between houses, when I was moving around a little bit. And also I had to bring not one, but two apartment complexes up to speed on the FCC, Federal Communications Act, I believe of 97. And that was when the FCC, my good buddy, Charlie Norwood, God rest his soul, actually was an advocate of this, they required every apartment complex and condo complex to put up small satellite dishes if they had any tenants that wanted them. Now, I mean, that you'd have to pay for them. I mean, the paying for it was something that they didn't allow apartment complexes or condo complexes or trailer parks or any of that, or homeowners associations were not allowed to outlaw the satellite dishes, the little ones. Now, they could put one up for the entire complex, and they've done that in a lot of cases. But bottom line, there were two, not one, but two apartment complexes that I, as a tenant, had to let them know they were responsible to do that. But when you became able in 92 to watch every game of your favorite NFL team's schedule, that was a very special day in the life of me and my family. And from that day to this, the Rhodes family Steeler games celebration started. God knows how many pounds of Italian sausage and how many hundreds of kegs of beer, thousands of kegs of beer we've gone through. We'll be back. Stay with us.
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7: Jim Haddon and his wonderful team of real estate professionals know and understand there is a lot of heartache, a lot of worry, a lot of nerve-wracking, just hand-wringing that goes on when you decide to sell your house. 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

All right, we are back. Not a lot of time with the news at the top of the hour. 706-863-5800 is the number. Love to hear from you. Okie dokie. A couple of things going on here we want to mention. We've got some candidates that are still up for grabs. Obviously, the big event, the big election day in Georgia is Tuesday. And we've got a number of high-profile races, including the mayor's in Augusta. And the race for governor, representation on the Republican side anyway. And we've got in Columbia County a commission race that's still open. And a Board of Education race is still open. To the best of my knowledge, we really only had one that's come in and taken advantage of his extra opportunity, and that was the District 1. I'm getting questions here. It was the District 1 race. Alex Griffin came in. Bobby Timmerman was offered the option to make an appearance, and he chose not to. Still got Tiffany Heitzman and I think Dr. Deborah Williams is her name that are welcome to come in if they want to. And I'm hoping to have Kendrick and Johnson in. I don't think they're going to be together, but you know, we'll see about that. But the invitations are out, and we'll see if we can accommodate that. Got to take a quick break. We'll be back. Stay with us. The Austin Roads Radio program on a wonderful, wonderful Wednesday afternoon. Got to take a break here when we return. Also, mentioning Miami Mike is in for the vacation. Gail on vacation today, taking a day off. Thanks for helping out. We'll be back. Stay with us. News time coming up, 5 o'clock.

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6: Are coming on Lisa Brady, Fox News. That's part of the president's latest message on Iran, while also reassuring Americans about inflation, which just hit a three-year high.
7: The consumer price index jumped to more than 4% year over year in May, but President Trump says he's not concerned.
8: You know what I really love? I love the inflation. You know why?
7: The president says that's because he predicts prices will plummet once military action is over in Iran.
8: When the war is over?
9: Yes.
8: It's coming down.
9: I know you can't.
8: It's going to come down like a rock.
7: Energy prices are largely fueling the rising inflation. President Trump says the U.S. since last month has secretly been escorting oil tankers and other ships through the Strait of Hormuz to help stabilize the oil market.
6: Fox's Jared Halpern at the White House. Secretary Pete Hegseth just reaffirming the president's statement that Iran will be hit hard again tonight after strikes yesterday over the downing of a U.S. helicopter.
10: And that's not because we want to restart anything we don't have to restart. It's because the War Department is prepared to set the terms to ensure that we get the kind of deal President Trump expects.
6: He's at Central Command in Florida, the U.S. accusing Iran of delaying a peace deal. Anxiety over Iran and inflation getting much of the blame for a sell-off on Wall Street, the Dow dropping 953 points. Congress getting complaints about the cost of being an NFL fan in the age of streaming.
11: The goal of this whole hearing is to investigate whether major sports leagues are price gouging the American consumer and taking away money from TV stations, bars, and restaurants paying for all these subscription services and keeping fans at home paying more. The hearing comes after a scathing new congressional report from last week accusing the league of abusing its antitrust exemption, locking games behind a wall of expensive streaming apps.
6: Darren Botello with Fox Business. Members of Congress say the average NFL fan now has to spend more than $600 a season to follow their favorite team. 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
12: Now, this 25th anniversary of 9/11, the Tunnel to Towers Foundation remains committed to honoring the heroes shaped by that day. Heroes like NYPD Detective Victor Vargas, a U.S. Air Force veteran who died from pancreatic cancer after serving in the World Trade Center recovery efforts. Tunnel to Towers honored Detective Vargas by paying off the family's mortgage. 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
6: The 19-year-old convicted of murder yesterday in the fatal...
15: Good afternoon. It's 5:03, 89 degrees. I'm Mike Montgomery in the WGAC newsroom. FEMA, the Federal Emergency Management Agency, announced a more than $51 million approval that will send money to Richmond and Columbia counties and others affected by Hurricane Helene. The money includes $201,000 to the Family YMCA of Greater Augusta for debris removal efforts, and Columbia County will get $1.5 million to supply weather radios for the county's population. Other projects include a temporary shelter, 1,500 people displaced survivors at 113 hotels throughout the states. Two hospitals serving the CSRA are among more than 500 nationwide that have been warned by the Trump administration for failing to provide the public with basic pricing information. Piedmont McDuffie Hospital in Thompson and Regional Medical Center in Orangeburg and Calhoun Counties in South Carolina both received warning notices from federal officials. The hospitals have either received letters of warning or, in severe cases, requests to submit plans to provide transparent pricing since April. The teen accused of shooting and killing two students and two teachers at Appalachie High School in Winder, Georgia in 2024 is scheduled to stand a trial in October. Colt Gray has until July 15th to decide whether he will accept a plea deal or move forward with a trial in the fall. Gray, who was 14 at the time of the shooting, faces 55 charges in connection with the deadly rampage. Sylvia Wright won the Democratic nomination for state superintendent in South Carolina's primary on Tuesday. She'll face Republican incumbent Superintendent Ellen Weaver in the fall. 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Look at the weather forecast is next.
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19: Tonight, expect humid conditions with a crystal clear sky. The low will be 69. Tomorrow will bring partly sunny skies with a chance of a thunderstorm in spots during the afternoon. The high will reach 94. Tomorrow night will be mainly clear and humid with a low of 72. For news, talk, and information, WGAC, I'm AccuWeather meteorologist Joe Lundberg.
15: 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They nail it every time. 89 degrees, feels like temperature of 92 in the 24-hour WGAC News Traffic and Weather Center. I'm Mike Montgomery.
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We are back. Glad to have you along on a beautiful, beautiful Wednesday afternoon. Boy, that went down quick. we got an open line. If you want to jump on it now, it's a good time to do it. I'm still anxious to hear from anyone who is at this point looks at the decision made in Texas and is complaining about it from the standpoint that Carmelo Anthony did not deserve to go to jail. I understand the rush to want to defend people that you've got something in common with, people you identify with, et cetera, et cetera. But folks, I guess when I realized watching Hogan's Heroes when I was 3 years old, that Hitler was a white guy, that all white guys weren't good. Figure that out really quick. Up to that point, all the white people I knew were pretty cool. Mom, dad, 4 awesome grandparents, a bunch of aunts and uncles, cousins, all white, all wonderful people. Nobody went to jail. Nobody ever got in trouble. No one ever stole anything. It was just a great, great group of white people. I was thoroughly and utterly convinced of the superiority of white people when it comes to behavior until I was 2 and a half. And then I started watching Colonel Hogan and the rest of them talk about how terrible Hitler was. I couldn't figure that out. Oh, sorry. Shame on me. I need to throw in a few other people too. Miguelito Lovelace. Michelle, you remember who Miguelito Lovelace was? The evil midget on Wild Wild West. He was a white guy too. Terrible little human being. Awful. No, you can't consider Klingons and Romulans bad guys. I mean, you can consider them bad guys, but since they're not real, they're not. But besides that, I think Romulans are yellow and Klingons are chocolate. They're not white. Neither one of them. Even though white guys used to play Klingons back in the day. But I figured out at a very early age that not all white people are good. I always thought I didn't have a problem with black folks ever until probably what? I figured out who the Cleveland Browns were. And then I was torn because we had a whole bunch of black guys on our team that I loved. It was hard to hate all the black guys on the Cleveland Browns. What's that? No, the name of the team had nothing to do with it. The only black people that I ever had great animosity for when I was a kid, hand to heaven, were the ones that were beating my teams. Everybody else I got along with great. Okay. 706-863-5800 is the number. There's a lot going on in this conversation concerning the state of Texas. And I do want to point out that there was no violence last night that we heard from much. And you are absolutely 100% correct when you start saying a little prayer in thanks that this is happening in a conservative state where whether you are liberal or conservative, most folks know you don't act out in public, particularly if folks know you may act out in public. Doesn't happen there. Chicago would still be on fire. If this had happened in Chicago, it'd be burning right this minute. L.A., same thing. Does anything burn in L.A. anymore? Didn't anything that was flammable go up and all this left now? Concrete and piles of human excrement on the sidewalk. Anyhow. So, you know, there's some slight differences. Let's see. Good afternoon. Is the argument, tension, really Anthony going to jail or the sentence and makeup of the constitutional representation on the jury? That's a good question. I'm always very concerned when we start talking about a jury of our peers. I mean, how many radio talk show hosts can you find in a jury pool in Columbia County right now? How specific do we want to take this? And I'm wondering, again,
Is this the same country that elected a black man president a few years ago? State of South Carolina, they would tell you right now, listening to liberals in New York and Los Angeles and Chicago, that the state of South Carolina is racist and terrible and horrible. The fact that they even considered redrawing their congressional lines to eliminate their one black district shows you how terrible they are. In the meantime, California just rewrote their congressional lines to eliminate every Republican seat. But okay. The fact that the state of South Carolina has a popular and popularly elected black senator should shoot that South Carolina's racist BS right in the foot. So I understand that regional sentimentality might be a legitimate thing to reflect. In other words, let's let people who have the same moral upbringing within our own community or lived in the same environment serve together. But when it comes down to race representing anything, I tend to reject that. But having said that, think about the New York jury that convicted Donald Trump in the E. Jean Carroll mess or the real estate mess. Those were people from neighborhoods and boroughs in New York that hate Donald Trump with a white hot bloody passion. And if any of them had voted to keep Trump from being convicted, those folks would have had to have moved. Would not have been a pleasant thing for them. Austin, on NFL ticket subject, why do they think Atlanta is the same as Augusta? Blackout dates are antiquated

0: have even lifted that restriction for the strike games. Bottom line, it is antiquated. To answer the question about why Augusta is considered the same as Atlanta, that's a very simple explanation. The markets are regional. They're not just city-based. For instance, the entire state of Kansas and Missouri, both, are considered the home states of the Kansas City Chiefs. Even though there are a whole lot more cities than Kansas City, in either one, I understand Kansas City, Kansas, and Kansas City, Missouri are two different Kansas cities, but you get my point. But again, it's a regional marketing plan. It's interesting sometimes to see how the state of Pennsylvania is divided up between Eagles fans and Steeler fans when it comes to what they consider home market. But the good news for most fans up there is that they have different conference representation, NFC versus AFC. And because of that dynamic, they can still have both teams playing, both teams considered home markets, but because they're on separate networks, you still get to see the teams play. Kind of cool that way. Let's see. Austin, if you're worried about brown water, move into the city. It depends on which city you're talking about. Perrin answered my question. I answered to him. The minor push deserved a deadly weapon in response? Question mark. Can't wait for cops to follow that standard when folks fight with them. And Perrin comes back and says, cops have a different requirement for the use of deadly force. You're already minimizing it by saying minor push. How is that good guy with the gun theory supposed to work if assault doesn't trigger a response? You respond in an intelligent, like-minded fashion. This was not an intelligent or like-minded fashion. There was no reasonable human being that could say a push. Again, Perrin, how many men would you have stuck a knife in? I counted up half dozen for me. And the beatings I took were a whole lot more severe than anything Carmelo Anthony was threatened with that day. And the note comes there. How about don't assault people because they could respond with deadly force? Pretty simple. Perrin, if I walk out of this radio station and I got somebody throwing rocks at me, should I open up on them? Because you know what I have. I mean, if I'm being pelted, I have no choice. But if I just somebody's throwing something at me, that's assault. We'll come back from the rock. We'll say it's a balloon filled with some caustic substance or nasty substance that I'm not quite sure what it is. Could be anthrax. I don't know. Could be some type of acidic, harmful material, poisonous. Somebody throws a balloon at me full of that stuff. Am I entitled by your rule, Perrin, to take out a 357 Magnum and empty it into the person? Because you've got a standard for assault that's quite unique. I think it would be perfectly justified to pull the weapon and threaten whoever's doing it. You better stop. But I right off the top of my head would not feel comfortable just squeezing off a couple of rounds because somebody threw something at me. And that's assault. Matter of fact, if whatever they're throwing at you lands, that's assault and battery. If whatever they're throwing at you lands and injures you, that's aggravated assault. And again, completely justified by the letter of the law of an armed response. Cops deal with this every day. And you're saying that cops have a different standard? Why? A threat is a threat. Why would they be held to a different standard? They shouldn't be. Right? Is their life any less valuable than yours or mine? Oh, well, they're trained. Well, I tell you, we've seen a number of people in recent years beaten to death. We've seen a number of people injured severely in beatings. And why should we ask police officers to, I mean, you're on a slippery slope there, Perrin. All right, got to take a break. We'll do that. We'll be back. Stay with us. 95.1 FM News Talk, WGAC Augusta, the Austin Road Show. More fun, more stuff following these important words. We shall return.
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0: 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I did mention the other day, and I want to mention it now too. 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
7: George Walton was one of Georgia's delegates to sign the Declaration of Independence. The price he paid for that signature was high. His home was looted, occupied, and burned, and he was wounded and captured by the British in the Battle of Savannah. Later, a governor and U.S. senator, George Walton returned to Augusta for his remaining years. His historic home, Meadow Garden, still stands in downtown Augusta.
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11: 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I crank it up at 8 and shut it down at 10. As we ride, we'll talk about cars, I'll answer your automotive questions, and we'll have some fun. 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
0: All right, we are back. Glad to have you along on a beautiful Wednesday afternoon, 706-863-5800. John standing by on line three. What's shaking, John?
12: Hey, Austin, how you doing?
0: Good. What's up, John?
12: I got a suggestion for the whole country. I don't know if you're going to like this or not, but we take AI and we feed into it all the laws, for example, of Georgia, and all the laws, for example, of the United States, and all the facts in the case, young man entered a tent, young man was stabbed, young man, you know, there's no suggestion of race or anything else, and let the computer decide.
0: That'll never work. There's too much subjective conversation to be had in presentation. I understand what you're saying. And hey, AI can solve a lot of technical problems. They can work a lot of mathematical issues out, no doubt about it. You want to analyze the chemical makeup of a certain compound or element, that's certainly something that AI can do for you. But when it comes to subjectively understanding human motivation and emotion, we haven't reached that level yet. It might happen at some point, but we're not there yet.
12: Well, Austin, I respectfully disagree with you, but I enjoy your program, and I'll talk to you later.
0: All right, John. Thank you, sir. 706-863-5800 is the number. Clay and Buck spoke on this yesterday or today. This is a text message that came in. There were black folks on the jury that were not chosen during, I think this person means to say voir dire, the questioning of the jury, because of their answers. The last one was a female. She answered the question, could you convict another black person, by saying, no, I don't think I could put another brother in jail. So they had their chance, just like the other juries did. There were minorities on the jury, just not black folks. Screw them and their liberal Democrat philosophy and ideology. You can't have it both ways. Talking about the people that are saying that this is an issue. I applaud the woman that told the truth. Can you imagine how easy it would have been for her to say, I'm fine, I can convict somebody if I need to, and then turn around at the moment of truth and vote like she believed that she was going to vote in her heart, not convicting a black person of doing something because she doesn't want to see another brother going to jail. So I guess thank you to that woman for being honest. I'm sorry that her heart feels that way, but Lord bless. And by the way, what if that brother kills her brother or someone else's? They do realize, don't they, folks, when they do that, that they are unleashing a criminal on their own people. White people covering for white people. That white guy gets out. Who does he move among? Other white people. That means you've got a confirmed killer that you're putting right back into the gene pool, so to speak. Unbelievable. All right, gotta take a break. We'll do that. We'll be back. Stay with us. 95.1 FM, WGAC Augusta. We'll be right back. Stay with us.
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14: Good afternoon. It's 5:30, 90 degrees. I'm Mike Montgomery in the WGAC newsroom. FEMA, the Federal Emergency Management Agency, announced a more than $51 million approval that will send money to Richmond and Columbia counties and others affected by Hurricane Helene. The money includes $200,000 to the Family YMCA of Greater Augusta for debris removal efforts. And Columbia County will get $1.5 million to supply weather radios for the county's population. Projects include a temporary shelter, 1,500 displaced survivors at 113 hotels throughout the state. As expected, there will be a runoff for the Republican nomination for South Carolina governor. The top two vote-getters, Lieutenant Governor Pamela Yvette and State Attorney General Alan Wilson, advanced to a runoff that will be held June 23rd. The winner will face Democratic nominee Jermaine Johnson in November. In other races, the U.S. Senator Lindsey Graham won his primary, giving him a fifth term in office. Also, Jim Clyburn won his Democratic nomination for U.S. House in the 6th Congressional District. Clyburn will face Republican challenger John Peterson in November. Six people were running for three seats in North Augusta on the North Augusta City Council, and the top three vote-getters were last night's primary winners. Republicans David Buck, Tabitha Waldrop, and Jennifer McCauley all won seats last night. No Democrats were on the primary ballot, so all winners last night, they will run unopposed in November. An elderly woman has gone missing in Augusta. Richmond County authorities say 78-year-old Barbara Lamb, who possibly suffers from dementia, was last seen Sunday in the 1700 block of Tamron Way. She says they say she may be driving a red Jeep Commander that was last seen the same day as at the intersection of Washington and Pleasant Home Roads. Barbara Lamb is black, 5'4" and 210 pounds. WGAC Newsroom News Time is 5:32. A look at the weather forecast is next.
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16: If you like Brian Kemp, you're going to love Rick Jackson.
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22: Tonight will be humid with a crystal clear sky and a low of 69. Tomorrow, expect partly sunny skies with a chance of a thunderstorm in spots in the afternoon, reaching a high of 94. Tomorrow night will be mainly clear and humid with a low of 72. Moving on to Friday, it will be mostly sunny and hot with a high of 98. For News Talk and Information WGAC, I'm AccuWeather meteorologist Joe Lundberg.
23: 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Call today to be swimming this summer. Right now, 90 degrees at 535 in the 24-hour WGAC News Traffic and Weather Center. I'm Mike Montgomery.
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0: All right, we are back. Mike, Miami Mike, got an update on the case involving Barbara Lamb. Apparently she has been found deceased in the Atlanta area, I believe. Sounds like it may have been a self-inflicted situation. Okay. If you reported that, I apologize. I was on the phone getting more information on it. All right. Yeah, it's God bless the family of that lady. That's a terrible thing. And she was listed as missing a couple of days ago. She was last seen driving her vehicle. And again, it was a situation where they were concerned about her mental state. And it sounds like things did end sadly and tragically for that lady. God bless her. Terrible situation. All right, James, standing by on line three. He's got a comment on the Carmelo case. How you doing, sir?
24: Hey, Austin. Can you hear me?
0: Yes, sir. What's up?
24: Hey, long-time listener, first-time caller. This is actually related to the AI part that you just said. Just won a $15 million contract. Been working on my company's pretty strong. But we won that contract using, of course, mostly past performance. But the proposal was mostly written by AI. And I'm sure that we won it off our past performance, but a lot of stuff was written off AI.
0: Oh, and there are all kind of technical points that can be covered with AI. Subjective
24: correct.
0: Reasoning is a whole different thing. And what the gentleman was suggesting
24: let me just pause on that real quick. I'm also working and buying the company from the CEO. And, of course, he has a different type of mindset, CEO mindset, which I'm trying to understand as well. AI has taught me a whole lot to understand its personality, because you got to remember, it's getting a whole lot of information from psychiatrists and all combining it together of all the information I put in about the CEO and different ways to talk to him, different ways to understand him. And I'm like one step away of also buying the company, and I want to be able to understand him, his logical way of thinking, without the AI system.
0: I'm not okay. How does that pertain to AI's ability to listen subjectively to a criminal trial and make an accurate decision?
24: The same way that psychologists listen to someone. The only different thing about it is that the AI is using the same symptoms, the same knowledge that psychologists have, and just applying it all together with a whole bunch of different psychiatrists, and it comes to one conclusion.
0: Well, I'm not a psychiatrist. I can tell you that there is a reason that they want you to come in and they can ask you questions and you're not just asked to turn in a written report as to what your state of mind is. They want to hear the timbre of your voice when you're explaining something. You know, you and I can talk about the same exact experience and you be terrified. And I might be amused. Say a bear runs in the house and you have post-traumatic stress disorder because it scared the hell out of you. And I, on the other hand, am laughing hilariously because we got away. We're okay. Ain't that a funny, cool thing to happen? And did you notice the bear pooped all over the house? I mean, see what I'm saying? The same exact experience. Soldiers in the field, same exact experience. Some soldiers come back empowered by what they've done and what they've seen. Others come back devastated by it.
24: No, I get that part. And the psychologist is not going to just have one session to come up with a conclusion how it's going, nor is AI. The type of stuff that builds up on is patterns that the individual is doing, algorithms that the individual is doing, and to give the most educated guess. The same thing with psychiatrists. They don't make the final decision. They talk to other bosses and other supervisors on how to approach it, and they go with the patterns and algorithms that the person talks about for years and years. AI does the same thing. You just put on the computer aspect of it.
0: Okay. All right. Well, I appreciate your insight. Thank you, sir.
24: All right. Thank you. I appreciate you.
0: Have a good one. That's one thing that I don't think we'll ever quite get to. I mean, who knows? Stranger things have happened. I tell you what I've seen over the course of the last 6 months that has just gotten sharper and sharper. Remember anything about 6 months ago or earlier that was generated video-wise, particularly things that involved famous actors or musicians or anything like that, they were pale comparisons or pale imitations, I guess a better word for them, of the real people. Only occasionally did they hit a home run with the way that an actor or actress either looked or sounded, and rarely did you find the right mix of both. These days,
2: it's getting better and better.
0: It's spooky too. I I've been talking about this for years from a lighthearted and positive viewpoint, saying that all the indications are that some of the top television companies, production companies, and ownership companies are in the process, like Paramount, they're in the process of securing likeness. What's it called? Voice and likeness, maybe sound and likeness agreements with various television stars. And I think Star Trek was one of the first ones to do it. James Doohan and DeForest Kelly's estates signed off on it. I'm pretty sure most everybody has at this point. But they've got the ability, they've got the right now to go back. Now, they have to pay the people. There's a royalty involved. They have to pay the people or the estates. But they can go now and create new content with the face and the voice of Scotty, the original Scotty, Jimmy Doohan. And again, his estate gets paid. It's dangerous when you start thinking about replacing current content with the same material, but what if it's cheaper? Arnold Schwarzenegger has apparently entered into agreement where his face and likeness, or excuse me, his voice and likeness can be used in, I think, Terminator material. If I'm not mistaken, there it seems like there was some other action star. I can't remember who it would have had to have been. Somebody like a Sylvester Stallone. It was somebody that was too old at this point to keep doing the crazy stuff that they were doing when they were younger. But the technology now exists for that to happen. And, you know, wow, why would you say no to that? We're not talking about material that we're trying to submit for awards or anything like that. We're just talking about bubblegum level comic book, Star Trek, Wild Wild West, Lost in Space, Three Stooges type material, Bugs Bunny, whatever you want to do. That's another thing, cartoons. They're getting dangerously close to getting to the point where you will never have to put another pen to paper ever again. They've already done this with a lot of the Pixar material, but it was far more complicated or labor intensive for human beings to work on that stuff. Now AI's coming in and taking it all over. And you do have to be very, very careful about subtle details. I've noticed with a lot of the Star Trek stuff that I get sent, small details will be completely off. The logo on the shirts, someone on the bridge will be stationed in the wrong seat. Someone's color of their uniform is slightly off, that type of thing. But it is fascinating to see how far we've come. No doubt about that. All right, 706-863-5800. Name, image, and likeness. It's something like voice and likeness, I believe. I'm trying to remember the short term for it. Got to take a break. We will do that, and we will be back. Stay with us. More fun, more stuff on the Austin Rhodes Radio Program. Wonderful Wednesday afternoon. We'll be right back. 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
8: If you like Brian Kemp, you're going to love Rick Jackson.
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18: As governor, I'll slash property taxes and lead America in job creation. I'm Rick Jackson. Like Governor Kemp, I'll fight for Georgia and win big.
17: Rick Jackson's been a good supporter of mine. He's got a great story.
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0: All righty. Wonderful, wonderful Wednesday afternoon. Hope you had a great day this afternoon. A lot of interesting stories kind of bubbling under in the news. We're continuing to monitor the strange case of the music teacher that we broke yesterday who had his plea deal, the sexual assault complaints or the sexual molestation complaints against him that had his plea deal blown up by Judge John Flythe yesterday. The continuing to develop case involving Lori Grove, the former librarian at A.R. Johnson Magnet School, who has been accused by a former student of hers of an illicit and inappropriate sexual relationship when he was her student at that school. And again, some questions have come up about the statute of limitations in that. I was reminded that that law prohibiting any contact, sexual contact, between student and teacher or student and school personnel, lunchroom lady, anybody working for the school system, was passed in 2009. And I don't believe the statute of limitations applies in that. But again, the underlying, well, we're going to continue this. We're going to continue this conversation. Here's one thing that we need to know. And I want the folks like our old buddy Jared Williams and all the judges out there, listen, if there is some horrific, horrendous miscarriage of justice that some horrible stroke of luck has visited upon a horrible, terrible person, a molester, a groomer, a sex trafficker, then you as a DA, you as a judge, you as a legislator need to stand up, identify it, and get it fixed. We had a softball teacher in Georgia, softball coach, excuse me, in Georgia, Harlem High School, who had a relationship with a student while she was coaching her on her softball team at Harlem High School, who went to prison. She was eventually freed because her lawyer maintained the student at the time of the affair was over the age of consent, 16 or 17, forget what it was. And sure enough, the law had a loophole that did not hold the teacher-student relationship in any special legal light. The law was changed. And there's some very interesting situations that have now come up because of that. And again, if there is a loophole that somehow someone committing an act should have been held accountable for, that they're going to get away with, then stand up and announce it and let's fix the damn thing. This business of winning on a technicality or shoving something off on a technicality and saying, ooh, can't do anything, ooh, ooh, ooh, ooh. 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Okay, need to take a quick break, ladies and gentlemen, for 21 hours. When we are done with that, we'll come back at you tomorrow. Again, hoping to have some of our political candidates dropping by for yet another final visit before the big election Tuesday. There have been some very interesting conversations that have been generated over the course of the last several weeks about the voting systems in California and how the voting systems in places like Maine and South Carolina and Georgia are vastly superior. Don't be surprised if the feds come in very, very shortly with lawsuits and perhaps demands that federal contest be separated from state and local contest. We can't trust the state of California to do the right thing when they have the kind of laws that they have there. Not by the federal cases. If they want to surrender the mayor's race in L.A. or the governor's race with the state of California because of their lackluster and or questionable standards, that's up to them. You get what you pay for. You want to live in a system like that, God bless you. But since they're electing representatives to the Senate and the House of Representatives and sending their votes in favor of a presidential candidate, we have the right, not as Californians, but as Americans, to maintain the integrity of the federal vote. I would love to see a federal standard that if the state of California, which, by the way, the state of Georgia right now would completely adhere to the federal standard that's being suggested, completely adhere to it, as would the state of South Carolina, state of Florida, state of Texas. California wouldn't work. So how would they fix it? They would either have to bring all local and state elections under the same proficiency guidelines and variability guidelines for to verify what's going on, or separate the elections. See you tomorrow, gang.
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15: This is a Fox News alert. Another round of strikes. I'm Lee Silicera. U.S. Central Command says it has begun a second round of attacks on multiple targets in Iran, saying they're in response to Iran's unwarranted and continued aggression. Secretary of War Pete Hegseth said this to reporters about an hour ago.
16: As President Trump said, they've been tap, tap, tap. You can see when someone's trying to tap, tap, tap on a deal. Instead, they're going to have tap, tap, tap bombs dropping on key facilities in Iran from the United States of America.
15: Earlier today, President Trump said he believed a deal with Iran was closed, but accused Tehran of delaying the agreement. The president also revealed the U.S. has been taking out millions of barrels of oil from Iran. After the consumer price index rose to more than 4% year over year last month, President Trump is downplaying inflation worries.
20: You know what I really love? I love the inflation.
15: That's because he says when the conflict is over, prices will plummet. Another sell-off on Wall Street triggered by worries over Iran and inflation. The Dow plunged 953 points. The Nasdaq minus 509. The S&P off 119. Its first back-to-back drop in 3 weeks. The lawyer for Carmelo Anthony, the Texas teen convicted of murdering a fellow teen at a track meet in Frisco, Texas last year, says he will appeal.
21: The jury sentenced Carmelo Anthony to 35 years behind bars for fatally stabbing 17-year-old Austin Metcalf during a high school track meet. Both the DA and lead prosecutor told me they were satisfied with the sentence, even though Anthony faced up to 99 years behind bars. They also said that they were prepared for Anthony to take the stand, and they hoped that he would.
15: Fox's Brooke Taylor in McKinney, Texas. Anthony and Metcalf attended different high schools. Prosecutors had accused Anthony of trying to provoke Metcalf after being asked to leave Metcalf's team's tent multiple times. Carmelo Anthony will have to serve a minimum of half his sentence. 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
31: So as a child, my mother worked at night, so I ate by myself a lot, unless she was drunk. So I go in this foster home. They had 5 children. It was the loudest place I've ever been in my life. So anyway, we're at the dinner table, and then all of a sudden they quieted down, they held hands, and they prayed. As soon as I saw that, I said, that's what I want when I grow up.
32: Rick Jackson, A Christian Story.
31: You see, going to church is one kind of Christianity, but when you sit in the home, it's a totally different environment. And that really made a huge impression on me.
32: Rick Jackson for Georgia. Early voting is now open. The runoff election is Tuesday, June 16th. Paid for by Jackson for Governor.
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0: America. Mark Levin here as I speak. A second round of attacks on Iran is taking place. Attacks are taking place. A second round is taking place. I don't know what generated this response this time. I'm all for it. You know, my goal is to defeat this regime. I don't understand why 48 hours ago when Israel hammered Iran for shooting 11 ballistic missiles at its citizenry, I mean at their population centers, the prime minister was admonished in the press and elsewhere for doing that. This is 2 days in a row for us, and I'm all for it. So, but there seems to be a, I don't know, it's confusing to me, to be perfectly honest with you. I don't get it. They hit our helicopter. They almost killed two of our pilots. They fired 11 ballistic missiles into Israel. A ballistic missile, as you know, if you've been listening, is the capacity to blow an entire block, neighborhood, off the face of the earth. I mean, just as a moral and rational point of view, it seems to me that Israel has every right to respond, and we have every right to respond, but it's not even a matter of a right to respond. This regime won't let up. It won't stop. Maybe because it fired ballistic missiles at a variety of Arab states, and they got into the ear of the administration and said, hey, what are we going to do about this? Maybe that mattered. I don't know. But I'd like somebody to explain it. It's the same thing with these interviews, reporters asking the vice president and other people, is Israel aligned with us? Do we have the same interests? Well, sometimes we do, sometimes we don't, you know. Do they ever ask that about Pakistan? Turkey, where Erdogan is a whack job? Do they? Do they ever ask it about Qatar, which pours $400 billion into our country to try and destabilize it? Do they ever ask it about Saudi Arabia that was behind 9/11? No. They never ask about those countries. Hey, are we aligned with them? And yet, it's my understanding that our government says we're best friends with all these countries and their dictatorial leaders. Okay, fine. It's a practical matter. I get it. No criticism, kinda. But I'm trying to figure it out, and it's not so easy. Here's the president in the Oval Office today about Iran. Cut one, go.
1: You posted this morning about Iran. You said that they've taken too long to get to a deal. I want to make sure I quote you correctly. You said that now they will have to pay the price. Yeah. What did you mean by that specifically?
2: Well, we're going to be attacking them, very hard.
1: You're resuming bombing?
2: Well, we are. Based on the helicopter, I guess we have the right to do that. You know, they shot down a very... very incredible, actually an incredible machine. And at first they said they didn't do it, then they admitted they did. It was sort of easy because we have the bomb. We actually have the bomb. Got very lucky that bomb didn't explode. That bomb was lodged in the helicopter, didn't explode. It was on fire, but it didn't explode. It's just those two guys, they knew how to fly, but they got very lucky. And then we had the unmanned boat going very, very fast at speeds that you wouldn't want to go. That's why it's unmanned, I guess, because nobody can go in that. But they rescued, so that both people are, fortunately, the pilots are okay. Now, look, I've been working with Iran for a number of months, and they should sign their deal. It's a good deal. It doesn't give them the right to have a nuclear weapon. In fact, it totally prohibits them from ever having a nuclear weapon. And it was just tap, tap, tap. I don't know what they're doing. So they then shot at our helicopter. Very expensive helicopter, by the way, but much more importantly, the two men, fortunately, they're okay. But an amazing rescue. If you ever get a clip, you won't believe the rescue, how cool it was. The equipment we have. Look, we have the strongest military in the world.
0: All right, so here's what I'm going to do. I'm going to open the phone lines. We'll take calls in a little while. And I'd like you to explain why Israel was criticized 48 hours ago for attacking Iran its missile sites, its launch sites, some of its factory production sites for these ballistic missiles and so forth, and pretty strongly criticized. And this is okay. Aren't both okay? Aren't both the right things to do? That's my question to you. Let's go to cut two. Go.
2: And I gave them a break at the request of Pakistan, the field marshal and the prime minister.
0: See, Pakistan, the Muslim leadership there is no friend of ours. They're no friend of India's either. They are aligned with Russia for the most part and China. And the idea that they're great mediators with us in Iran, I think, has helped delay this significantly, quite frankly. Go ahead.
2: We stopped them from going to war with India. You would have had a nuclear war if it wasn't for me. But they became friendly to me, very friendly, and they're close to Iran, and they work, and they still are working on trying them to do what's right. But we want a deal that's meaningful. We want a deal that works. We don't want to just have a Barack Hussein Obama deal, JCPOA, the worst deal. That was a path to a nuclear. It's the exact opposite. You know, I like on television, they say, oh, they should have kept that deal. First of all, it was over. It was a short-term deal. But that deal was a path to a nuclear weapon. This is a path against a nuclear. You can't have a nuclear weapon. His was a path to a nuclear weapon. They were developing, during his administration, nuclear weapon.
0: All right. Central Command just put out a statement that that forces began launching additional self-defense strikes. So maybe that's the key to call them self-defense strikes, Rich. Additional self-defense strikes today at 5:15 p.m. Eastern Time against multiple targets in Iran at the Commander-in-Chief's direction. The strikes are in response to Iran's unwarranted and continued aggression. Okay. I'm agreeing with that 100%. If you have a country that wants to defend itself against Iran's aggression, our common enemy, Iran, I don't think you start hammering away at that country and their prime minister. I think we applaud it. Look, folks, if there's ever a deal, it's not going to last beyond the Trump presidency. If a Democrat comes in, they'll rip it up, or they'll sabotage it. And I don't even see a

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0: President was asked in the Oval Office today. He said what we all are thinking. He doesn't know what Iran's doing. So they're negotiating, and then these guys are doing what they do. They're attacking us. They're attacking their neighbors and so forth and so on. But isn't that the point, folks? There are no two factions, okay? They are all radicals. If there were a so-called moderate faction, they would have been wiped out by now. I think what Iran is doing is they're playing a game. That's what they're doing. And I think they're going to eventually push this president too far. Some of us, many of you in the audience who've called into this program have already said that. I just think it's time to get this over with. If we want to win the midterms, if we want to get the economy booming, it's actually doing pretty well under the circumstances, then let's finish them off. And let's do it. And we certainly should have been arming the people there. I don't know if we are, but I don't think so. We certainly should have been. You have elements in our country that are opposed to it. So what? You always have elements in our country that are opposed to it. You just got to do the right thing, and that's the right thing in this circumstance. Let's say we get a great deal, whatever that means. And as you know, again, I'll just repeat, I don't believe these are enforceable over time. But let's say we get the quote-unquote great deal. And let's say they start firing off missiles again, and ballistic missiles at Israel. Is Israel supposed to sit there, ballistic missiles at the UAE? Are they just supposed to sit still for that? Or let's say they have Hezbollah fire a couple thousand missiles into Israel. Is Israel's hands going to be tied? What is the end game here? How's that supposed to work? I do worry about that, because it gets a little confusing. You're dealing with an enemy here, an enemy that is not going to be circumspect, an enemy that is not going to correct its ways. This is why it exists, ladies and gentlemen. This is why it exists, period. And it's not going to change. And 47 years of this, they're simply not going to change. That's a fact. The vice president was asked by the Daily Mail, that's right. And he said, you know, Netanyahu, I mean, in Israel, are positions aligned with them and so forth? And he said, not all the time, and we have to do what we have to do. And, well, has Netanyahu made mistakes? He's made mistakes and so forth. And so my question is, why don't the media ever ask the vice president or the president about Qatar or Saudi Arabia or the dictator in Turkey or even Xi, for that matter? Ask those kinds of questions. They don't. Well, why is that? Because they should. It's very weird. Very weird indeed. And the left-wing media in Israel is having a field day with these comments that the president has made, just like the podcasters here, the woke, right, neo-fascist podcasters, among others. They have a field day with this stuff.
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2: 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Gone! Tigers! Three-run homer by Michael Harris.
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4: And welcome into the Truist Studios here in the Battery, Atlanta. Barrett Salee and Chris Domino with you. We're getting you ready for game two between the Braves and the White Sox. 7:40 First pitch from Raitt Field in Chicago. Chris Sale on the mound for the Braves. Davis Martin for the White Sox. We have a lot to get to over the course of this show. You'll hear from Braves manager Walt Weiss. We'll have an update on Ronald Acuna Jr. We'll have pitching matchups. We'll have lineups. We'll have prize picks. We have all of those things in store for you on the Braves radio network. But Chris, a disappointing start to the series last night. The clutch hitting was just not there. 1-for-11 with runners in scoring position. The injury to Ronald Acuna was big. Matt Olson with the two home runs, that was great, but it just seemed like the bats, aside from Olson, Ozzie, and Michael, just weren't there, and they weren't there in very clutch situations.
5: All right, ask me how you deserve to lose a baseball game.
4: How do you deserve to lose a baseball game?
5: 1-for-11 with runners in scoring position. Two terrible base running blunders, we'll call them that. Your starting pitcher really doesn't have his crap together at a point where his team gives him a 4-0 lead. Then you got to go to your bullpen, and it's wonky, and it sort of plays out wonky on top of that. You don't score a run for six innings when you had an opportunity to jump on what has been not necessarily a good bullpen. You didn't do any of those things. You end up losing a one-run game in the 10th. And Iglesias, who really hasn't had a hiccup very often this year, had one, but it was also in a position where you're asking them to go two innings in a row. You're asking him to start like everybody else with the man on second, which is just, I don't mind it. I really don't. People had said, why don't we maybe just play the 10th and 11th inning straight, play baseball. Mm-hmm. If you get to the 12th, put a man on second. You know, you take advantage of that. It's not difficult to score that run. The question is, do you stop at one? Well, the Atlanta Braves last night in the top of the 10th, they stopped at one. And Chicago didn't.
4: Yeah, and really, I mean, that was an underappreciated storyline, is that Dubon got on second with nobody down, and they couldn't get him across after he gave the Braves the lead in the 10th. But you mentioned the pitching. Grant Holmes, looked solid for the first time through the lineup. His slider was biting. He looked very good. And then the second time through the lineup, like we talked about before the game, just turned into a disaster. His ERA the second time through the lineup this year is 6.25. And that's not going to cut it, because typically it's the third time that bites pitchers, not the second.
5: That smells to me like you're supposed to be in the bullpen.
4: Or yes, it does.
5: You're going to be back in the bullpen, because they don't have to worry about a second time through. I'm not looking to set people up. He gave up the home run to Vargas, too, the guy with 15 home runs, who really was the biggest pop bat in the lineup last night. And that wasn't necessarily very good either. You know, he's the one guy that we had said, just don't let him beat you. Now, he didn't beat you because it's still a 4-2 game, but he got the motor running a little bit for them. I'm glad Walt Weiss said what he said at the end of the game. You went six innings without scoring a run. So, and I'm not telling you you're entitled to score five or more. You had an ability to score five or more because you scored four, by the third inning. But you didn't add on.
4: Yeah.
5: And then you gave them an opportunity at 4-2. You didn't add on again. And next thing you know, it's a tie baseball game.
4: Yeah, Braves now 2-3 in extra innings. And look, I know the Braves got the loss, but Braden Montgomery, I should say, making his major league debut to hit a walk-off in the 10th inning. I know it's against the Braves, but that is still really cool to see a guy come up, and you could see the nerves, his first at-bat, but he also hits a double, an RBI double. It was a nice moment, even though it came in a Braves loss. That kind of stuff hits my heartstrings a little bit.
5: Yeah, I'm not happy the Braves lost. But if you're going to ask me, if you're going to bring up a young player and he's going to actually have a moment, that's the moment.
4: Yeah.
5: He's only the fifth guy in baseball history to hit a walk-off in a major league debut, so that's interesting. Miguel Cabrera was the biggest name of the four others now, including Brady Montgomery, five. So, yeah, look, at the end of the day, tip your cap, because you had every opportunity to win that game and you didn't. And when you're in that situation, while you would like to find a way to win that game, the other guy and the other kid, not, you know, quite honestly, holding his water in a situation like that. He knows what's on the line. I'm not telling you he was thinking home run, although I'm sure he was not thinking home run. And he went out and did it. And he went and did it against arguably one of the best closers in all of baseball.
4: Yeah.
5: Tip the cap, just say, there you go. Yep. You deserved it. Let's do it again tomorrow.
4: And Rossell Iglesias' save streak is still intact. That was not a blown save, because remember, he came in for the 9th and then in the 10th. So it was just a loss. It was not a blown save. But the big news, of course, was Ronald Acuna Jr. Injuring his hamstring, running through first base in the 4th inning. And it was after the game, Walt and Ronald both said that it wasn't as bad as the one that kept him out earlier in the season. With that said, he was still put on the 10-day injured list. It is a grade 1 hamstring strain, but they both feel like it's not as bad as the one that kept him out for, what, 14, 15 days, whatever it was, earlier this season. Rowdy Tellez called up from Gwinnett. Of course, Rowdy Tellez, the veteran, he has 8 home runs, 15 doubles this year for the Gwinnett Stripers.
5: Well, he is in the building, ready to go, uniform on. Again, when we look at possibly the pinch-hitting moment of the night for Austin Wins, that could happen. I don't believe, although it'll be interesting to see, would you give him a DH start in front of Dom Smith at any point in the next whatever it is, how many days he's actually up? He can't play in the field. He can't run. If he gets on base, you do have to run for him. There's a lot of moving parts with Rowdy Tellez, and let's just say it's less.
4: Are they moving? Are they moving slowly, I think.
5: Yeah, it's less, not more. And this is not a crack. This is nothing else. I promise you, the picture that I saw of him in a Gwinnett uniform, let me know that, yeah, don't worry, you're not going to not recognize him. You will. But again, if you're looking for the one swing pop, he certainly gives you that. But it's really the opposite of how this team has played, what they want in flexibility. Even Dom Smith, and it hasn't had to happen, but Dom Smith plays a really good first base.
4: Yeah.
5: There are people, and I watch him take infield, and he can play first base if you ever needed. There was one game where it looked like it could possibly happen, but it didn't go to extra innings. The point is, I understand why he's here. What you're doing is you're replacing a right fielder, top of the lineup guy, with a guy who's a left-handed biggin who really is not going to be seen anywhere in the field, probably is not supposed to be seen anywhere in a base pass, and if it's not a home run, you got to figure out what to do if he's standing on first or second base.
4: Yeah.
5: So that's a hell of a trade-off.
4: He can run into one. That's about it. And, you know, look, Rowdy Tellez trying to find his way back to the major leagues. He was, I believe he was signed in mid-February by the Braves. And I think he was most known probably with the Brewers. That was when most people saw him. So Rowdy Tellez up with the Braves. A lot of other moves today. Tyler Kinley placed on the 15-day injured list with right elbow inflammation. 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James Karinchak up from Gwinnett. And J.R. Ritchie back up here as well. Now, Walt did say in his media availability beforehand that he's probably going to be a reliever. But as we've seen with Walt Weiss, anybody who can start will at least be considered a starter, or at least to have one of those spots, because J.R. Ritchie started last Friday against Norfolk. So that means his turn to start with the Stripers would have been today. Grant Holmes pitched yesterday. Maybe you start connecting some dots if needed. J.R. Ritchie going to be out of the bullpen. But again, maybe it's one of those things where you don't really want to use him because you might want to use him to start a game early next week. So J.R. Ritchie back up with the big ball club. And I'm interested to see what he can do, because like we saw this with Didier Fuentes. His best lessons came from last year when he got rocked. Now, granted, J.R. Ritchie's only been down there, I think, for 3 starts. And one of them, he did get rocked in Gwinnett. But, you know, he's seen it. He's been here. He's learned some lessons. Let's see how he applies those lessons his second time up at the bigs.
5: Well, and again, if Grant Holmes, it'll be interesting to see if they're talking about his ability out of the bullpen, and is he going to get a grand home start? You know, less than 4 innings again last night is not necessarily a great recipe, because I have to go to my bullpen sooner, and I almost have to have somebody heated up for that second time through, which is a really bad place to be. You don't want to use your leverage starters earlier than the 8th in a game like that, because you only have 1.5 leverage starters last night, because Iglesias is not even a guy you wanted to use. You ended up using him for an inning plus. So, yeah, it was a recipe for not winning a baseball game. I don't want to say a disaster. At the end of the day, you had all that going against you for a team that scores some runs, is a better team than anybody would have imagined, but you only lost the game by 1. That will tell you maybe what it is you can be, but you weren't that last night.
4: Yeah.
5: And then the Ronald news on top of that just makes the night a loss plus.
4: Yeah. Well, you know what? It's a new day. It's a new game. And Walt Weiss sat down with Ben Ingram earlier this afternoon. Here's that conversation. It's the Walt Weiss Report.
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7: It is time once again for the Walt Weiss Report here on the Braves Radio Network. Braves still in Chicago facing the White Sox. And Walt, let's start off first things first with Ronald. How does this injury with his hamstring compared to the last time he had it kind of bark up and bite on him?
8: Yeah, you know, I think it's a little bit better than that one. It's not quite as serious as that one, but it's going to obviously require the IL time, and that's what we did. Just because it wasn't going to get better in the next 4, 5, 6 days, and it's tough to play shorthanded. So mm-hmm. we need to get this thing right, need to get it right, and get him back healthy. Unfortunate, you know, just had to deal with this. But, yeah, it's just the nature of the beast, man. You never see this stuff coming, and but you got to deal with it when it does.
9: Yeah, that's right. Some other roster moves. Let's talk about James Karinchak. He comes up from Gwinnett. Right-hander, he posted a 2.45 ERA in the minors, and I know you got to see him a lot at spring training. What are your thoughts on him?
8: Yeah, look, he's been a really good pitcher in this league. It's been a few years, so he's had to fight his way back to the big leagues. And, you know, I love the mentality. He gets after it. I love him in spring training. He had a really good camp for us. And he just, like I said, trying to find his way back, and the velocity came back. He's throwing the ball well. He's, like you said, he's having a good year in AAA. So I'm looking forward to seeing him because, like I said, I like the mentality he brings. You know, he gets after it. He's very aggressive. And he's got the good fastball and a good curveball. And he's, like I said, he's had a lot of success in this league, you know, a few years ago. But, you know, he's in a good place.
9: That's good news. Also, J.R. Richie back up with the club. Will we see him back in the rotation, or is he providing length out of the bullpen?
8: Yeah, you know, J.R. is just protecting us in the bullpen right now. Obviously, you know, we used Cookie last night, so he wasn't going to be available for a few days. And J.R. can protect us for length. It's more of a day-to-day thing with J.R. as we sit here today.
9: Okay. And this might be a question you don't know the answer to yet, but I need to ask. For Grant Holmes, he's going to 5 innings or fewer in 8 of his 13 starts. Yeah. Is there thought that he would stay in the rotation or maybe even look at him in the bullpen at some point?
8: Yeah, look, the thought right now is to keep him in the rotation. He's had some outings with some, you know, he's had some 6-inning outings. It's been a little uneven at times. And look, sometimes I've had some early hooks with him. You know, so there's other times I've let him kind of work through it, but he seems to have the one inning where things get derailed a little bit, and it's just a matter of, you know, him, you know, righting the ship, and he's done that many times. But, you know, particularly last night, just after the 4-0 lead, it was 4-3, and the bases got loaded. I just didn't like the matchup, and I had Dylan Dodd there, so I went and got him, you know. And on another day, maybe I let Grant try to work through that. But so, yeah, he could blame some of the shorter outings on me, a few of them. But, you know what, the plan is to keep him in a rotation.
9: Okay. One last guy to ask you about, Rowdy Tellez is here. How do you anticipate using him?
8: Yeah, Rowdy is a bat off the bench, really. You know, when we play right-handed starters, we play against right-handed starters, or our left-handers are in the lineup. So there's not a lot of pinch hitting options on the bench. And I pinch hit a lot. You know, I pinch hit for our catchers almost nightly. Mm-hmm. So it'd be nice to have, you know, the big hairy lefty, as I like to say, sitting over there in Rowdy, and he, you know, he's a bat that the opposing team has to think about and they have to plan for, because he can hurt you. So it's a nice bullet to have sitting over there.
9: All right, very good. As always, thanks so much for the time, Walt. Appreciate the visit. We'll catch up with you after the game.
8: All right, thank you, Ben.
9: This has been the Walt Weiss Report on the Atlanta Braves Radio Network.
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1: 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Braves and White Sox 7:40 first pitch. Ben Ingram and Nick Green will be on the call. When they get started, you'll see these lineups. For the White Sox, leading off is second baseman Chase Mydroth. Batting second, the designated hitter, veteran Randall Grichuk. Batting third, the third baseman, Miguel Vargas. Batting fourth and doing the catching is Edgar Cuero. Batting fifth, the right fielder, Braden Montgomery. Batting sixth, the left fielder, Derek Hill. Batting seventh at first base is Jacob Gonzalez. Batting eighth, the shortstop, Luis Angel Acuna. And batting ninth in center field is Tristan Peters, and they'll be behind Davis Martin. For the Braves, leading off in center field is Michael Harris II. Batting second is second baseman Ozzie Albies. Batting third at first base is Matt Olson. Batting fourth, the designated hitter, Dominic Smith. Batting fifth in left field is Mauricio Dubon. Batting sixth, the third baseman, Austin Riley. Batting seventh in right field is Mike Yastrzemski. Batting eighth and playing shortstop is Jorge Mateo. And batting ninth doing the catching is Austin Wins. And they'll be behind Chris Sale. So no Ronald Acuna. Obviously, it makes a ton of sense for Michael Harris II to move up to lead off. Mauricio Dubon in left. Yaz takes over Acuna's place in right. And that opens a spot at shortstop since Mauricio Dubon's in the outfield, and it's Jorge Mateo again, not Ha-Sung Kim.
2: Yeah, and at the end of the day, we talked about it. Telez, there's a limited number of places where you could pinch hit him, although it could happen as early as tonight. Kim will find out really what it means when he doesn't play. He really doesn't play. And I don't know how anybody can do it. I'm sure there's a way to deep dive this pretty quickly. Michael Harris and Ozzie actually going 1-2 tonight. How many times have Ronald and Drake played in the same game? Is there a way to find it out? And maybe there is. Maybe during the game today, if you guys are sitting around, maybe there's a somewhere on a Google machine that can tell you. But the idea that you don't have your leadoff hitter and your two-hole hitter, It's not only bad at the beginning of the game, but every time through, especially if you come down in one of these games where a fourth time through, you get to the top of the order.
1: Yeah.
2: And I'm not telling you Harris and Albies can't do the job. Thank goodness you have guys who look like they can fill it in. But it just creates a different type of team. It creates a different type of setup than the one that you wanted coming out of spring training.
1: Yeah.
2: So if Michael in the leadoff spot first cracked to do it now with Ronald out for however long he's out, is this going to be a permanent thing? Will he be up there? I don't know. Is there a chance Ozzie will do it? Is there a chance that somebody else will do it? Dubon might hit second at a certain point as well. I don't know what Walt's going to do in this time away with Acuna out. But it really is different to think that your 1-2 hole hitters have not played a lot together, and it was the plan to have them play together because you thought this is the best way to capitalize on Ronald wanting to be, and in some people's opinions, needing to be a leadoff hitter, and creating Baldwin as a two-hole hitter where you go, oh, wait, does that make sense? Yes, it does.
1: Yeah.
2: I want him to grab as many at-bats as possible, his lefty-righty numbers. Don't worry about it, who's on the mound. Hard contact, and putting a ball in play was the epitome of what a two-hole hitter used to be in a lot of ways.
1: Yeah.
2: Except this guy has power, which two-hole hitters didn't used to have.
1: Yeah, and I do believe the first time Ronald came back from the hamstring was the day or the day before Drake Baldwin got hurt. So, yeah, we haven't seen those two in the lineup at all recently, but it doesn't seem like we've seen them a lot together this year before Ronald's first injury. No Ha-Sung Kim, that makes a ton of sense. But for the White Sox, no Colson Montgomery yet again. They're leaving a lot of home runs on the table.
2: Well, he's got something going on with his back. Mm-hmm. You know, we had said this about Michael Harris last week. Will he be able to pinch hit? I don't know. He's not starting. It's interesting. It's going to be a wet field tonight. In case you don't know, the tarp was on the field earlier, hopefully going to clear out. But that also gets into that. Who do you want running around? Who don't you want running around, especially in your outfield? So we'll see if Montgomery ends up with a pinch hit appearance tonight.
1: Yeah, so they're leaving some home runs on the field. But the other Montgomery, the one that beat the Braves yesterday, rookie Braden Montgomery, in that five-hole. It wasn't just a walk-off home run. He also had an RBI earlier in the day as well. We'll take a break. When we come back, we'll take a look at Matt Olson and the Braves' futility or maybe lack thereof, with runners in scoring position. Braves and White Sox, they're on deck, brought to you by TimberTech Decking and Railing. Everything wood should be. 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
1: 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Before we get into Matt Olson, your boyfriend Fernando Tatis Jr. just hit his second home run of the season. It was a walk-off, and then he took his shirt off.
2: Yeah. Again, they're happy in San Diego, obviously. Sure, take your shirt off, go do the TV interview. That's really what you want to do. your team stinks, relatively speaking, of what you're supposed to be. You stink, relatively speaking, of what you're supposed to be. And I understand completely that your teammates are happy for you, but you do have a second. Tell the TV guys I'll wait a second. There's no reason to be doing your interview here with no shirt on. But again, not my world. This is not an old man get off the lawn thing. Stop screaming at people. This is just ridiculous. You want to have the celebration, have the celebration. We've been doing walk-off celebrations like it was Little League for 30 years now. I have no problem with that. Guys want to hit you with everything they can pull out of the dugout. That's fantastic. Put a bucket on your head, have seeds all over you. All good. I just don't think it's necessary to just stand there now doing your TV interview with no shirt on as you and your team have underachieved. Thank you. I'm done. I also want to say I did a little bit of a look into Rowdy Tellez. Mm-hmm. What an interesting cat. What a career. He hit 35 home runs with 89 RBI in 2022, hitting .219. And I'll say with only 121 strikeouts, because usually like guys like that to hit .219 have more than that. You know, when it fell off a little bit. 13 homers, 13 home runs, you know, .207, .209. Those are the types of things that put him in a position to be playing minor league baseball at 31. I say all that to say this. I give him credit. He had an opportunity to play professional baseball. He was not going to do it at the major league level. He picked a spot, anchored Gwinnett. He's done his job. He's hit the 8 home runs. He's here now.
1: Yeah.
2: Now, I'm glad they found a uniform, like a shirt that's big enough to fit him. I'm not kidding. Like, I don't even know what they travel with because this is sort of out of the blue.
1: Yeah.
2: My only point is, what do you have, a seamstress? Like, who is actually doing the name on the back of the jersey when something like this happens, when a guy is called up this quickly and ready to go tonight?
1: So what you're saying is that if he hits a home run, you don't want him to do a Fernando Tatis and take his shirt off?
2: No, I believe he should. He's back in the major leagues. He should do it. He would deserve to be shirtless more than Fernando Tatis at this point. But I'm just telling you, it's an interesting guy, interesting career at 31 years old. That's a 35 home run guy just a few years ago, hitting .219. Tower power, boom. And what everything else was, okay, if that goes away, he's going to have a hard time making a team. Because in this world of more athletes, as Walt said, you're not Kyle Schwarber.
1: No.
2: You know, you don't get to be the guy who just gets to play, I'm DH and everybody else, you do what you do over there, I'll take my four hacks. He was not good enough to actually have that job somewhere around the major leagues for the last few years. He's going to get an opportunity for however long it is to be a member of the Braves.
1: He found a place and he made it work. It took a little while, but he made it work. Matt Olson also does not take his shirt off when he hits home runs, but he did hit two yesterday. He went 237 games without a multi-homer contest. That's the longest stretch in his career. I know we don't love pacing around here, but he's on pace for 92 extra base hits, 46 doubles, and 46 home runs. That's some symmetry for Matt Olson. That would set a new career high and tie the Braves franchise record with Hank Aaron. If you're on pace to tie Hank Aaron in anything involving the Atlanta Braves, you're doing something right. But for Matt Olson, again, someone's got to carry the team when the offense is down. Michael Harris II, Matt Olson, and Ozzie Albies, those were the three who did it last night. And it's crazy to think that those are the three that really have been doing it all season. Not that Matt hasn't, and that it's that much of a surprise, but all three of those guys, Harris, Olson, and Albies, generally speaking, historically, they are kind of Jekyll and Hyde. They do go on runs and then go on cold streaks for significant periods of time.
2: Yeah, it is interesting that how many guys would have had two home run games before Matt Olson or between Matt Olson. There's a lot of guys who quite honestly aren't as good as Matt Olson. Matt Olson almost had a third last night, too, and I think the world got fooled. You saw a guy going back on two of them. Mm-hmm. One of them he ends up pulling back or at least going to the wall and making sure it didn't go out. So, yeah, it could have been a three home run night. You don't see Matt Olson often have like that look on his face like, it was that smile of, man, that was pretty close.
1: Yeah.
2: But he knew. He just missed it. And just missing it last night meant that the four runs that you had, we found out, weren't going to be enough.
1: Yeah, and another one was to the warning track. So he probably missed a four home run game by what, 10 feet total?
2: Mm-hmm.
1: I mean, he was on it yesterday. There's no doubt about that. We'll take a break. When we come back, we'll preview the pitching matchup today. 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
1: Davis Martin, a 14th round pick in 2018 out of Texas Tech. No, he's not as polarizing as the other guy from Texas Tech that people are talking about right now in a different sport. 29 years old, 6'2", 215. He's 8-2, has a 2.61 ERA, 17 walks, 73 strikeouts, a 1.11 whip, and a 2.36 opponent batting average. He has had a really, really good season, but he did not have a good outing last time out. 4 2/3, 10 hits, 6 earned runs, 3 walks, and 2 strikeouts, and a loss to the Twins. And initially, Davis Martin was set to start yesterday's game. They scratched him. Then there was no starter for today's game up until about 3 hours ago. Now it is Davis Martin. So they're pushing him back a little bit. He has got a little bit of everything. Four-seamer, sinker, changeup, slider, cutter, curveball, fastball in the mid-90s. And he gets a lot of chase, and he does not get hit hard. So this is a guy they like a whole lot and is expected to be a centerpiece in their rotation moving forward.
3: Well, this guy was not a fast tracker. Drafted in 2018, he comes up at 25 years old in 2022, and it's really a limited number of starts. 9 starts, 10 starts, 25 last year, 7-10. But, boy, has he popped this year. I'm going to say this. This is – now, look, Max Scherzer's getting a start tonight, but he's got a 9 ERA with a 1-3 record. Mm-hmm. The big thing there, 3,499 strikeouts going for 3,500. Incredible career. He gets a start. Shohei Ohtani is starting against the Pirates. Biggest name on the board tonight, no doubt about it. But if you look at Chris Sale, Davis Martin, this is so easily the best pitching duel, best pitching matchup on paper. There's 16 wins between these two guys. There ain't another probables that went today that are close to what these guys are adding up to do. So it's incredible that the best pitching matchup of the night is a guy that we know in Chris Sale, not just here, but baseball knows him. And the other guy that nobody knows, right, and you go, oh, by the way, the best matchup of the night is easily in Chicago with the White Sox and the Braves.
1: It is. There's no doubt about it. Davis Martin, get used to the name because you're going to hear about him a lot over the next 10 years for the White Sox. Opponents are batting 161 against his changeup and 159 against his slider. So he's not just a one-trick pony. He can get you out in a variety of different ways.
3: Well, here's the best news. He had 104 strikeouts last year and 142 innings. He's already up to 72 innings in. Do the math on that. About half the innings. He will pass the strikeout numbers. The other big one is he gave up 20 home runs last year in 142. He's only given up 3 so far in 72 innings. He's cured some of that. Mm-hmm. Once you cure some of that, you go, well, how does your whip actually sit at a 1-1 instead of a 1.35? That's one reason. Your strikeouts are up. Your walks are down. 73-17 in the strikeout-to-walk ratio. It's a phenomenal number. He's 29. He's not a kid. We say this all the time. They're not finished products. Will he be able to go? Stamina to make 30 starts. Starts that might count for this team August and September. He could be the lead dog by a lot in this race if he stays healthy. Always interesting to see a guy not come up as a 21-year-old, not have that type of hype. Started at 25 and at 29, he looks like he's more of a pitcher than he's ever been.
1: Yeah, he's looking good. There's no doubt. Chris Sale going for the Braves. He's 8-4, has a 2.23 ERA, 19 walks, 86 strikeouts, a 1.03 whip, and a 2.11 opponent batting average. Last time out, though, not his best start. In fact, it might have been his worst of the year if you throw out that one in Anaheim. 5 2/3, 10 hits, 3 earned runs, 2 walks, 6 strikeouts in that loss to the Blue Jays. Veterans, when they get hit a lot but don't allow runs, you're required to say they scattered those hits. He's been doing a lot of scattering lately. 10 hits and 3 earned runs, though. That was one where you look at his performance and say, wow, that might be one of the low points of his season. Now, granted, if it's a low point that he only gave up three earned runs, then that's still pretty good. But he has not been his normal self lately.
3: Well, Jonathan Chadwick found the numbers. Chris Sale was in with us. He said he had no idea how many times he'd given up 10 hits in his career. It was 12 different times. His career high for hits, by the way, is 12. He started, if I have the number, 324 games. He'd given up 10 or more hits on 12 different occasions, as I said. Here are the earned runs. 12 hits, 7 earned runs. 11 hits, 5. 10, 8. 10, 5. 10, 5. So last week was an anomaly in terms of the fewest runs given up, but it just was a lot of traffic. There were 9 base runners in the first 3 innings of that game.
1: Yeah.
3: So there was a lot of stuff going on early. And remember, that was also the, oh, wait, now we have the pitching matchup for the sweep.
1: Yes, we do.
3: And that didn't happen either. So they'll say play ball and the game will start, and then you have no idea who's going to do what.
1: Yeah, that was the day where the Blue Jays had the opener, and we were convinced that, of course, the Braves bats would light up whoever was on the mound for the Blue Jays, and Chris Sale would be locked down as a starter, and then just didn't happen. But hopefully he gets back to his normal Cy Young self tonight. We will get the keys to the game coming up in just a little bit. This is the Ford Leadoff Show on the Braves Radio Network.
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1: 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The tarp is off the field. Some weather rolled through. Some big-time weather rolled through. But it cleared out. Rain has gone away. So we are hopefully going to get an on-time first pitch from Raitt Field with Ben, Nick, and J-Chad. 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Always. We just got done previewing the pitching matchup with Chris Sale. He has not gotten a lot of run support at all this year. Three or fewer runs of support in five of his 12 starts. So when your margin for error is razor thin, and it has been for Chris Sale, you can't be dancing through raindrops. And he has done that quite a bit, and it came back to bite him a little bit last week where he gave up three earned runs. But even if he gives up two, even if he gives up, you know, a two and then also an unearned run on top of that, he hasn't been given a lot of chances to get deep in games. And I think for the Braves fans, it is getting a little frustrating that your best pitcher by far is not necessarily been given the best chances time in and time out this year.
2: Well, I went and looked at a little bit of what Davis Martin has been doing this year, and it really looks like against lefties, he's a five-pitch guy who wants to throw a whole bunch of junk at them to maybe take them off balance, to maybe get the heater to look a little bit higher. I say that to say I'm not often of the belief that a guy is a five-pitch pitcher. I really have a hard time believing that a guy is a five-pitch pitcher. But he does have five pitches. Actually, if you really think about it, I'll throw the four-seamer in. He's got six pitches that so far this year he has thrown more than 12% of the time.
1: Yeah.
2: This is not an outlier at 3% and another one at 5%. He's thrown six different pitches more than 12% of the time, all of them. Five-pitch mix to lefties, three-pitch to righties. It's going to be really interesting because when you don't know a guy, you don't see a guy. It's one of the things that the Braves suffered from years ago. Wow, first time seeing a guy, this is not going to go well. They're too good a lineup. They find a way to hit a little bit better than that. That's not really been a narrative for this team in the last few years. I am curious to see what this guy does, especially with the lefties, because it'll be interesting to watch. We don't have the scoreboard in front of us, and it won't necessarily tally, but I'm kind of curious to see what we hear up in the booth. Are they calling something, this pitch, this pitch, this pitch, and will we see a guy actually get four or five pitches in a singular at-bat?
1: Yeah.
2: That's the kind of stuff that could be crazy about this tonight. 8-2, he's got something working, so I am kind of curious to see what he does against this lineup from a pitch mix variety point of view.
1: Yeah, and like you said, he's not young, but he's not exactly experienced either. But having that kind of pitch mix is big, because a lot of times when you see somebody like that, when they have five pitches, really only two of them are very good, and they should kind of stay away from a third or maybe a fourth. And
2: well,
1: he's not like that.
2: The other part is if he's throwing a four-seamer 27% of the time, 17, 17, 15, 13, 12, it is a guessing game. Now, look, you're going to look for a point. It might take that first at-bat to figure out how to pick it up. But at that point, he can make the ball go in and out. If he's really throwing all these pitches, you don't know what's coming because he does have a variety to pull from. But the other part is you're going to have to pick it up pretty quickly because he's got pitches that obviously go in, pitches that go out. And against the lefties, it does look like he wants to go to the arsenal a little bit deeper than he does against righties.
1: Well, hopefully, no matter what he does, the Braves do have a little bit better success with runners in scoring position. 1-for-11 yesterday. That kind of goes against the norm for the Braves. They're batting .287 with runners in scoring position. That is best in Major League Baseball. So hopefully that comes back to the Braves offense today. We'll take a break. When we come back, we'll get our prize picks of the game before we send you up north to the Windy City. This is the Ford Leadoff Show on the Atlanta Braves Radio Network.
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1: 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Chris Sale, more than 98.5 pitches thrown. He's gone over that number six of his last eight outings. The bullpen has been a little bit of a hit or miss in terms of who's available and who's not for Walt Weiss. Plus, it's Chris Sale. So more than 98.5 pitches thrown. Michael Harris II, more than 1.5 total bases. And Davis Martin, he doesn't walk a lot of guys, but he will walk more than 1.5 Braves today. So Davis Martin, more than 1.5 walks. Chris Sale, more than 98.5 pitches. And Michael Harris, the second, more than 1.5 total bases. That pays 3.25x.
2: Oh, he had the Dubon, another RBI again last night. So I'm not going to get off of that. It's easy to jump on Matt Olson, so I'll avoid it. I do like the Chris Sale thing. Chris Sale's got to go out. It's going to be curious to see if Chicago tries to play the waited out a little bit on Sale. I'm not a believer in take pitches. Mm-hmm. You see one you like, you go get it, especially against a guy that you just know, hey, if you get me tied up, it could get really bad for me really quickly, especially if his stuff is on. We found out his last outing, he said it, his stuff was not there. He was just not able to control what it is he wanted. I'm curious if they take that report and try to stretch him a little bit where you have to go to the bullpen.
1: Yeah,
2: I'm not a believer, again, in making that a strategy a lot. But I would think that if I'm Chicago today, I'm gonna ask my guys to be a little bit selective. I'm going to see if he gets himself in a little bit of trouble. I'm going to see if he actually extends a little bit pitch count-wise. And I'm going to look to try to get to the bullpen tonight. Even though the bullpen is good as it is, I'm kind of curious to see what the Braves want to do the first guy out of the pen. Maybe even if it's not a great start, second guy out of the pen. I think Chris Sale absolutely knows what his business is today. I think he starts pumping strikes early.
1: I think so, too. I think Chris Sale, an angry Chris Sale is a scary Chris Sale. And he's also playing his former team back in Chicago against the White Sox, a place where he spent a long, long time as a major leaguer. So, you know, I think for him, he's going to want to, you know, that's always special when you play your old team.
2: Yeah, I don't even know who in the organization is still there. I certainly know he hasn't really faced any of these guys. He's not had a relationship with any of these guys. My thing, though, is you don't want to blank around tonight if you're Chris Sale. You've got to make sure that you go as long as you can, which means your pitch count, for as much as they will give you 90-plus pitches. And I agree with you. That's what he is built for right now more than anybody else. Although Elder's done it a handful of times recently, 90-plus. I just think that he is going to pump strikes tonight. And it'll be curious to see if they actually take a little bit, if they try to feel him out or if they try to jump him early. They're not big home run hitters in this lineup again tonight. I'm not telling you that Chris Sale is looking to just play fatty ball. Here you go. But I do think that he thinks that he got in a little bit of trouble because he could not throw strikes the last time. I think tonight, mission one, throw strikes, stay in the game as long as you can. Do not let it be a pitch count thing.
1: Yeah, and like you said, their home run hitters are not in the lineup today. Obviously, Murakami's on the injured list, but Colson Montgomery fighting that back issue, he's not in the lineup for the second straight day. So really, it's Miguel Vargas. He's the guy. So it'll be fun to see what happens with Chris Sale because he'll be the first one to tell you that he has not had a pretty good run here lately. Hopefully the Braves get him some run support and hopefully he goes over 98.5 pitches because I want to win my Prize Picks. I'm on a little bit of a bad streak here. So for all of us here at the Braves Radio Network, that includes Will Hopkins and Joe Virgin behind the glass. He's Chris Domino and I'm Barrett Salee. Game two, Braves and White Sox coming your way next.
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0: Every team in baseball knows what it means when Atlanta comes to town. And the Braves have spent this season reminding the whole league exactly why.
1: And he swings and it's one high and deep to left field. Green to the wall, and it's gone! Home run, Ozzie Albies!
0: Pull up a chair, Braves fans, because your Atlanta Braves are ready to go.
1: Olson annihilates this thing, soaring to right and gone! Two-run homer, that was barreled to the chop house.
0: Atlanta Braves Baseball on the Braves Radio Network is brought to you by the original Louisiana hot sauce, Bayou Some, your local Ford dealers, proud partner of your Atlanta Braves, the Home Depot, 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Tonight, the Braves and the White Sox keep it going on the south side of Chicago as Atlanta looks to take control of this Interleague Road Series. 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
1: Good evening, everybody, and welcome into Atlanta Braves Baseball. Tonight from Wright Field here in Chicago, it's Game 2 in a series of three between the Braves and the White Sox. On the mound for the Braves, left-hander Chris Sale. He'll be opposed by right-hander Davis Martin. Great to have you with us tonight alongside Nick Green and our producer-engineer Jonathan Chadwick. Ben Ingram here with you. Looking at this pitching matchup, Nick, let's start right there. This could be the best pitching matchup in Major League Baseball tonight. Two aces going at it this evening.
2: Yeah, it should be fun, and we always love to see Chris Sale on the mound. It's fun to see him back in Chicago as well. He's been great. The last two starts have been a little bit shaky for him at times, so hopefully he dials some stuff back in with his mechanics and the fastball command gets a little bit better today. As far as Davis Martin on the other side, I'm excited to see a pitch. He's a late bloomer. He's 29 years old. The stuff is really good, and I know we'll get into this during the broadcast, but he's changed the pitch mix a lot over the last couple of years. He's dealt with a couple of injuries, but he's out having a great year this year, and he's one of the better pitchers in the league for sure.
1: Yeah, and he might be one of the best pitchers that a lot of people haven't heard of yet, and I emphasize yet, because the last three seasons, he's been an ERA of four kind of guy. Well, this season, 2.61, and the White Sox doing a ton of winning, and I think the game that we see tonight could be very different from the style of baseball we saw last night.
2: Yeah, you expect both of these guys to go deeper in the ball games too, and obviously with the opener yesterday with the White Sox, that's not what they want to do, but they had to do it yesterday. It didn't necessarily work out that well. But Fetty gives you five innings after the opener and Brandon Eichert. But today, expect Davis Martin to try to go deep in this ball game. He's done a great job at least getting you through five, six innings consistently. And last time out was probably his roughest start of the year. But the stuff is really good, and I think that's the biggest thing with a guy like him. Can the Braves get to the stuff? And we'll go over that a little bit once the game gets started too. But it's a six-pitch mix, and all the stuff is really good. The secondary stuff is fantastic.
1: Biggest news of the day for the Braves, an IL stint for Ronald Acuna. So we're about to have life without Ronald for the second time this season.
2: It's so frustrating, too. We need Ronald in the lineup, and you know if he's at the top of the order every day, you feel really good about them scoring a lot of runs. The Braves did a nice job of filling in when he's not been in that lineup, but it's another one of those tough breaks for the Braves. Hopefully, Drake Baldwin comes back soon. We got Michael Harrison leadoff spot today, so they do have guys that can fill those spots.
1: All right, when we come back, I'll introduce you to the rest of the lineups for both teams, and right after that, we hope to have first pitch as we've had rain in the area today. Braves and White Sox tonight on the Atlanta Braves Radio Network.
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0: Back in Chicago, taking right up to first pitch, Braves and the White Sox in the second game of this series. Braves looking for a win tonight to bounce back from last night's defeat of a 6-5 final in 10 innings. Time now for the starting lineups powered by Georgia Power, the official electric energy partner of the Atlanta Braves. We'll start off with the visiting Braves. This will be game number 68 of the season. 94 left to be played after tonight. Braves are managed by Walt Weiss, and they come in with a record of 45-22, and that's good enough for first place in the East with a 9-game lead over second place Philadelphia. Leading it off for the Braves tonight, center fielder Michael Harris, hitting second, second baseman Ozzie Albies, and batting third, first baseman Matt Olson. Batting cleanup for the Braves, the DH Dominic Smith. Hitting fifth, left fielder Mauricio Dubon. Batting sixth for Atlanta, third baseman Austin Riley. Hitting seventh, right fielder Mike Yastrzemski. Batting eighth, it's the shortstop Jorge Mateo. Hitting ninth, catcher Austin Wins. And on the mound, a former White Sox left-hander Chris Sale. He's the ace of staff. He's 8-4 this season with a 2.23 ERA. So again, for the Braves, it's Harris, Albies, Olson, Smith, Dubon, Riley, Yastrzemski, Mateo, Wins, and Sale on the mound. Those are the Braves. Now for Will Venable's White Sox. They come in with a record of 35-31. They're a half game out of first place in the American League Central. They haven't been in first place in their division since 2021, and they're trying to get there as quickly as possible. They'll lead it off tonight with their second baseman, Chase Meidroth. Batting second, the DH, Randall Grichuk. And hitting third, a guy who homered last night, third baseman, Miguel Vargas. Batting cleanup, the catcher, Edgar Caro. The hero for the White Sox last night, making his Major League debut last night, right fielder Braden Montgomery. He'll be batting fifth this evening. Hitting sixth, the left fielder Derek Hill. Batting seventh, first baseman Jacob Gonzalez. Hitting eighth for the White Sox, shortstop Luis Angel Acuna. Batting ninth, the center fielder Tristan Peters. And on the mound, a right-hander who's been terrific this season, Davis Martin. He's 8-2 with a 2.61 ERA. So again for the White Sox, it's Meidroth, Grichuk, Vargas, Caro, Montgomery, Hill, Gonzalez, Acuna, Peters, and Martin on the mound. We've had rain in the area. Hopefully first pitch when we come back. Braves and the White Sox tonight on the Atlanta Braves Radio Network.
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0: Looking like we're going to start on time here on the south side. 74 degrees here in Chicago. Overcast skies as far as the eye can see. And a 15-mile-an-hour wind out of the south. And that's across the outfield right to left. So we've got a crosswind out there from the right field foul pole to the left field foul pole. About 2 hours ago, we had a massive storm settle in. I mean, they said up to 80-mile-an-hour wind gusts in the area. In fact, the tarp is on the field. Folks, they had tractors out there, all sorts of equipment just to hold it down. And it still almost came off the infield. That's how fierce the wind was about 2 hours ago. But we should be in good shape until around 9 o'clock. And this game starting at 6:40 Central Time. So 9 o'clock Central, 10 o'clock back east. We'll keep our fingers crossed that we're good to go this evening. 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Braves about to come out of the first base dugout wearing the navy blue uniform tops tonight. Navy tops, gray pants, red lettering, red numerals outlined in white. Atlanta across the chest on top of the red tomahawk. Meanwhile, the White Sox wearing their home white tops, white pants, black pinstripes, black lettering, black numerals outlined in gray, and their Sox SOX logo diagonally in a Gothic script on the left chest of those white uniforms. Folks, cash in on the baseball action with Prize Picks, the official daily fantasy sports partner of the Atlanta Braves. 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White Sox are taking the field right now. Here's a glance at the umpiring crew this evening. Chad Whitson is behind the plate calling balls and strikes. Brian Walsh is the first base umpire. The second base umpire and crew chief is Bill Miller. And the third base umpire is Jonathan Parra. Here's the leather for Chicago. Jacob Gonzalez is at first base. Chase Mydraw at the second baseman. Luis Angel Acuna is at shortstop. And Miguel Vargas is at third base. In the outfield for the Sox, it's Derek Hill in left. Tristan Peters is loosening his arm in center field. And he's throwing with the rookie, a hero last night for the White Sox, Braden Montgomery, who hit the walk-off homer in the bottom of the 10th inning. The catcher is Edgar Caro, and on the mound it is Davis Martin. Martin, 6'2", 215, the righty from San Angelo, Texas. He's 29 years old, and he's puts up some very impressive numbers this season. He's 8-2 with a 2.61 ERA through a dozen starts. What are these Braves hitters going to see out of him tonight?
1: Yes, a six-pitch mix for him. Four-seamer, he uses the most out of all the six pitches at 26% of the time. It's 92-96. He gets some swing and miss with it as well. A sinker, a cutter, a changeup that's been really good for him. Doesn't get a lot of swing and miss with that one, but it's been a great pitch. Slider and curveball. The last two really good swing and miss pitches. Those secondary pitches in the changeup, slider, and curveball are elite.
0: He's got a lot of choices to pick from, doesn't he?
1: Yeah, and it's wild because you think about guys that mix and match a little bit. Six-pitch mix is a big deal. You have three fastballs that he can use that go different directions. I think that's the biggest change in his repertoire, but he's been really good at commanding all of the six pitches, and he uses all of them within a 12% range to a 26% range. So it's really hard for Braves hitters and hitters in general to be able to guess with him.
0: He'll be facing Michael Harris, Ozzie Albies, and Matt Olson near the top of the first inning. For Davis Martin, he's coming off a loss in his last turn. Faced the Twins on June 2nd, went 4 2/3 of an inning. They roughed him up because they saw him two consecutive starts. Went 4 2/3, gave up 6 runs on 10 hits, not like him. 3 walks, just 2 strikeouts. And like I mentioned, it was a second consecutive start versus the Twins, so he's happy to see someone other than Minnesota tonight. Michael Harris ready to climb in. Left-handed batter taking a peek at this right-hander. Martin looks to be ready. And now for the ball game. First pitch missed inside, goes to the backstop. Starting up tonight at 6:42 Central Time and 7:42 back in Atlanta. 74 degrees in Chicago. Overcast skies and breezy. Here's the 1-0 pitch on the way. Michael takes a ball outside. The time of the first pitch is brought to you by Schumann Farms. Look for real sweet brand Vidalia onions from Schumann Farms in a store near you. Michael Harris, a 3-hit night last night. Here's the 2-0 pitch on the way to him. And he takes a called strike, 2-1. You were showing me some numbers earlier before we went on the air. Michael is hitting just about everything that's thrown at him this season.
1: Yeah, done a nice job, too, of getting the balls outside the strike zone, but been a little bit more patient recently as well.
0: 2-1 pitch. He swings and pops it up down the left field line, slicing out of play and into the seats for a 2-2 count.
1: When you look at Michael's last 18 games, it's over 360 over that span. When you dig into a little bit of the numbers, he's over 300 with pitches outside the strike zone and 415 inside the zone. Everything hasn't been necessarily hit hard, but he's done a nice job of getting the bat on the ball.
0: 2-2 pitch. He swings and misses. A curveball strikes him out. And one down. I think normally you'd say pretty good bad ball hitter, but given the numbers in and outside the strike zone, you'd say he's been an all ball hitter lately.
1: He's been all ball hitter. You can't hit the curveball, it hits the ground, though, and that's what he just saw with Davis Martin. I mentioned that strikeout rate and that swing and miss rate on the curveball. It's been pretty filthy to lefties.
0: Yeah, he's been a tough one. Settling in now, Ozzie Albies, switch hitter batting from the left side against this righty Davis Martin. No score, top of the first inning. The pitch on the way. Ozzie a check swing. They appeal down the third baseline. Jonathan Parra spreads the wing, says that he did not go. One ball and no strikes. I mentioned that last go-round for Martin that he took a defeat versus the Twins. Been the first time that the Sox had lost a game he was in. 1-0 pitch, clubbed in the air to right field. Braden Montgomery drifting to his left, looking up into the cloudy sky, makes the catch in deep right field, and two down. Prior to that last start for Martin, the White Sox had won his previous 8 starts before that. And he's allowed 2 earned runs or fewer in 9 of his 12 starts. And he's undefeated at home this year. This guy's gone 4-0 with a 1.21 ERA in 5 home starts. So he's been stingy regardless of the yard, but especially here on the south side. 2 down. There's a called strike on Matt Olson, who hit 2 home runs last night. That's with 2 down and the base is empty. Right-hander Martin. Looking into his catcher, 0-1, yanked foul that whizzed right behind Antoine Richardson, Braves first base coach. Now an 0-2 count on Olson. For Martin, tonight is his 64th Major League appearance in his career, and his 57th as a starter. A career record of 18-25 with a 3.95 ERA. 0-2 to Olson, just low and inside with a changeup. 4 seasons in the big leagues for Martin, all with the White Sox, and he's never faced the Braves until tonight. And like we discussed earlier, his first 3 seasons in the big leagues, ERA around 4.5, but he's really been better this year. There's a ball outside, 2-2. And really a guy who's just matured and kind of tuned up all his stuff, and it's worked for him.
1: And he's open to making changes, and I think that's a big deal. We've seen Chris Sale do that a little bit, too, with the changeup thrown in the mix and changing the grip a little bit, how he throws that. Davis Martin's kind of been the same way.
0: Base is empty, 2-2 pitch. Olson takes a curveball down. Seen a pretty good amount of curveballs here early, and that's the pitch that he throws the least coming in.
1: Really good 2-strike pitch, though, because it breaks so much and gets that swing and miss. You start it about letter high, it's going to end up below the knees.
0: 3-2. Olson swings and misses at a fastball, coming in at 94, and it's a 1-2-3 top of the first put together by Davis Martin. We go to the bottom of the first inning. Braves nothing, and the White Sox coming up when we come back.
2: 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We have a major announcement. 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
4: This copyrighted broadcast is presented by authority of the Atlanta Braves and may not be reproduced or retransmitted in any form. And the accounts and descriptions of this game may not be disseminated without the express written consent of the Atlanta Braves.
0: No score into the bottom of the first inning. Chris Sale and the Braves fan out defensively. Here's the leather for Atlanta. Matt Olson at first. Ozzie Albies at second. Jorge Mateo, the shortstop, and Austin Riley is at third base. Tell you about the outfielders after the first pitch to Chase Mydroth. It'll be Mydroth, Randall Grichuk, and Miguel Vargas here in the bottom of the first inning. Chris Sale ready to go to work, and the first pitch on the way from the lefty. Misses outside. Showed him a fastball, 98. But off the plate, 1-0. In left field for the Braves tonight, Mauricio Dubon. Michael Harrison, center field. Mike Yastrzemski in right field. The catcher is Austin Wins. And on the mound, the veteran Chris Sale. No score, bottom of the first. 1-0 pitch, swung on and sent foul, slicing into the seats down the right field line. And a 1-1 count on Mydroth. Sale, 6'6", 180. Lefty out of Lakeland, Florida, 37 years old, making his 13th start. He's gone 8-4 with a 2.23 ERA, coming off a loss against the Blue Jays in his last turn. That was on June 4th. Sale's 1-1 pitch. Mydroth takes a strike. Good-looking fastball there, Nick.
1: Yeah, and the velocity's there. It's been 97, 98. We want to dial that back a little bit. More than likely, he's been overthrowing over the last couple of starts. But if he's dotting the fastball on that glove side, you feel like it's going to be a pretty good night for Chris Sale.
0: In search of his first strikeout, 1-2. Swung on and popped up towards right field, sprinting in and angling towards the line is Yastrzemski. Right on the foul line, makes the catch. And one down here in the bottom of the first inning. Mention that last start for Sale, went 5 2/3 versus the Blue Jays. Allowed 3 runs on 10 hits. Walked 2, struck out 6, took the loss. Braves have gone 8-4 in his starts this year. But he's been a little bit better at home than he has been on the road. A 1.26 ERA at home in 6 starts. 3.16 with the ERA on the road, also in 6 starts. Facing the team that drafted him. Pitch all the way to Randall Grichuk, and there's a called strike. Fastball 99. Man, 37 years old and can still heat that thing up to 99. Grichuk was 0-1 last night. 0-1 pitch, liner into left field. That's down for a base hit. Turned on a 99-mile-an-hour fastball. And it's a one-out single for Randall Grichuk.
1: And that fastball, well-located on the inside corner. Not hit real hard, but it's right where Chris Sale wanted it. Grichuk pulls the hands in and lines it to left. As far as the velocity is concerned, last 2 starts, he's averaged 97 on the fastball. For the season, it's been 95.7. The question for me, and he said this after the last start, he wants to fine-tune a few things before he comes to this start. Can he consistently hit the spots with the heater?
0: Here's Miguel Vargas. First pitch slider in for a called strike. Do you feel like the tune-ups he was referring to are all about that fastball?
1: I think more than anything, that's what it's about. The fastball's been really good for him, and if he gets out of whack, a lot of times the command goes in and out with the fastball. That's what we've seen over the last 2 starts.
0: 0-1 pitch. Just a little bit low and inside with a fastball there.
1: But I go back to that first start, that start two times back against Boston, when he came out real hot, 98-99 in that first inning. And it's like, oh, he's overthrowing a little bit, command here and there. And today it looks like the mechanics are tight.
0: 1-1 pitch. He swings and misses at a fastball. A lot of heaters early, but we'll see the other pitches. But he's really leaning into that fastball.
1: And you feel that might be the thing he worked on in between starts.
0: Now, if all those tune-ups are about the fastball, that sounds like a back-to-the-basics kind of approach.
1: Well, think about when he's at his best. The slider's really good, but he's able to throw the fastball where he wants to, and he doesn't make mistakes with it. It's up in the zone, getting into chase, and he pounds those righties in to the glove side. If he misses in there, you can kind of eliminate that pitch at times and sit on something else.
0: 1-2 to Vargas. That'll be fouled off. That time touched a slider. Let me ask you a question about the secondary stuff with Sale. I mean, you're thinking about fastball slider. You'll see an occasional change in sinker. What are your thoughts on how he uses those last 2 pitches compared to the first 2?
1: I think he's got to get comfortable with it for one. Now, the sinker's going to be to lefties, and we know that. It doesn't really throw it that much to right-handed hitters. But it's all set up with the other stuff. Can he get weak contact is the most important part with both of those pitches.
0: 1-2 and a looper into center field, and that'll lay down for a base hit. Up with it in center field, Michael Harris down to second base for Grichuk. That was a slider that had golfed out there to center, and the White Sox have runners at first and second with one out.
1: And I don't think you need to look too deep into what's going on right now. Some soft contact, some really good location. The ball to Grichuk, paint on the inside corner. This one down out of the zone, get off the end of the bat to center field. Now it's time for him to lock in. He's been really good with runners in scoring position.
0: Here comes Edgar Caro. He is a switch-hitting catcher, batting from the right side, takes a ball high. That fastball, 98. We saw Caro make one at-bat last night. As he entered the game as a pinch hitter in the sixth inning, single, then they pinch ran for him with Derek Hill, and Hill's run was the one that was cut down to the plate by Eli White. 1-0 from Sale. Strike. Good change up there. First time we've seen the change in the game at a 1-1 count. Sale, of course, knows all about this mound, knows all about this ballpark. Spent seven seasons as a member of the White Sox. 1-1 pitch. Caro sends a foul into the screen down the right field line. For Chris in his career, he's making his 406th Major League appearance. And he's put together a record of 153-92. And he's also pieced together a career ERA of 298. This is his 16th season in the big leagues. He's been an all-star nine times. 1-2. Fouled off into the second deck along the right field line. 1-2 on Edgar Caro. No score, bottom of the first inning. White Sox looking to land the first punch in the game as they have runners at first and second and one down. One-two pitch. Just missed the inside corner with a fastball.
1: Last night, Ben, the White Sox only punched out five times on the night. And as far as strikeout percentage, it's right up there at the top. But they did a really good job, impressed me with that two-strike hitting, fouling off some tough pitches, laying off some tough ones as well.
0: 2-2 and a ground ball foul on the third base line. I was just about to say that completely goes against the scouting report for them.
1: I was completely shocked, and I knew that you could obviously you look at numbers and kind of make your assumptions, but at the same time, when you watch these guys play, it feels like they're playing with a confidence at the plate. They know they can score runs. They're doing a great job of just making the other team work.
0: Sales 2-2. Missed outside with a fastball at 99. So now a 3-2 count on Caro. This bearded lefty, Sale, kind of looking aimlessly off into center field in between pitches. Digging in with his left foot on the third base side of the rubber. Vargas and Grichuk take their leads at first and second. 3-2 pitch, and he cooked Caro that time with a fastball. Swung on and missed with a 98-mile-an-hour heater. Strikeout number one for Sale. That is our Gas South bringing the heat strikeout. And just like Chris Sale, Gas South is bringing the heat with no deposits, no hidden fees, and simple natural gas rates. So two down. Here's Braden Montgomery. The last time he came to the plate, there were two outs, and the Braves needed one more out to win the game. And he spoiled all that with a walk-off homer last night in the 10th inning off of Russell Iglesias. First pitch swung on, tipped in the middle of Austin Wynn. Nothing and one. Last night, Montgomery became the fifth player in Major League history to hit a walk-off home run in his Major League debut. And it's the first time it had happened since Carlos Perez did it for the Angels in 2015. 0-1 pitch. There's a punch out towards third, taken on a bounce by Riley. Long throw across the diamond. That's in time for the out. So the White Sox leave runners stranded at first and second. We go to the top of the second inning. No score.
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10: 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I crank it up at 8 and shut it down at 10. 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
0: No score in Chicago into the top of the second. Before the Braves come to the plate here in the second inning, let's pause 10 seconds for station identification. 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
0: Great to be with you tonight here on the Braves Radio Network alongside Nick Green and our producer-engineer Jonathan Chadwick. Ben Ingram here with you. Dominic Smith leads off, and the first pitch he sees is a called strike. It's Dominic Smith, Mauricio Dubon, and Austin Riley for the Braves versus this right-hander, Davis Martin. No score, top of the second. Dominic 0 for 5 last night. He's the DH again tonight, takes the ball low and in. He's also leading it off with the Toyota Stolen Base Challenge inning. And if the Braves steal a base here in the second, our contestant, Sharon Yarrell, will win $300 in free marathon gas cards. Here's the 1-1 pitch on the way to Dominic Smith. Martin kicks and deals. 1-1 line drive right at second baseman Chase Meidroff, and he makes a chest-high catch and one down. Just like our contestant Sharon, you can enter the Toyota Stolen Base Challenge by visiting braves.com/stolen-base-challenge. One out for Mauricio Dubon, getting his first look at Davis Martin. Martin was a 14th round selection of the White Sox back in 2018. They got him out of Texas Tech. Dubon takes a called strike. Martin grew up there in San Angelo, Texas, and then went to Lubbock to play for the Red Raiders. Nothing and one on Dubon. And the 0-1 pitch. Check swing, fouled off by the Braves dugout. And knocked the bat out of his hands. That got in on him. Nothing and two on Dubon. Here it comes. He's going to line it into center. Down for a base hit. Got a slider to his liking. Sent that humpback liner right up the middle. And a one-out single.
1: Yeah, good at bat, too. It's Davis Martin trying to go to both sides of the plate. He goes cutter away, then he goes sinker in right off the knuckles with about a quarter swing, and then goes back away with a slider. Looks like that cutter and Dubon just enough to reach it to line it up to center.
0: First hit of the game with the Braves. Here's Austin Riley. Riley takes ball low and outside.
1: And the other thing that makes Davis Martin really tough to hit, not only the fact that he has six pitches, he's able to use both sides of the plate, ball's going everywhere, but he hides the ball really well. He tucks that left shoulder a little bit. He keeps his glove down towards